0: worm have been confirmed, including one outside the main cluster in Texas, demonstrating the difficulty of stopping a resurgent pest that could devastate the nation's cattle industry, that according to the U.S. Department of Agriculture. On Wall Street, the Dow down by 80 points, the NASDAQ rose by 220, with the S&P 500 advancing by 21 points. This is SRN News. In our continuing SRN News special series, Faith and Freedom, saluting the upcoming 250th birthday of the United States of America, House Speaker Mike Johnson notes he was recently criticized on some national TV networks for invoking the name of God in our nation's Declaration of Independence. As he looks ahead to next month's July 4th celebrations, he says,
1: "Is Speaker Johnson putting God above the Declaration? I was literally quoting from the Declaration itself. We hold these truths to be self-evident that all men are created equal. You know, it's our Creator that gives us our rights. But the 250th anniversary of the greatest nation in the history of the world gives us all a grand opportunity to point people back to the founding, back to those principles, and encourage them to go and read and understand it so that we can indeed keep the Republic."
0: Speaker Johnson adds, "The 250th birthday of America is the perfect time for Americans to gather with family and friends and pray for our nation." This is SRN News. U.S. consumers appear to be changing their spending habits now that the war with Iran has driven fuel prices higher. Bob Agnew reports.
2: Some company executives and retail analysts say many shoppers are reassessing what they buy and where. The behavior changes include drivers flocking to the fuel pumps at warehouse stores like Costco and Sam's Club and not filling up their tanks all the way when they do. Market research firms say foot traffic is down at clothing and electronics stores. Executives from Walmart, McDonald's, and Dollar General have reported noticeable cutbacks by lower-income shoppers. Bob Agnew reporting.
0: The Pentagon has added several prominent Chinese businesses to its list of Chinese military companies. The list includes tech giant Alibaba, electric car maker BYD, and search machine Baidu. The move prevents them from securing U.S. defense contracts. More details at SRNnews.com. From Washington, I'm Keith Peters.
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And a very pleasant Monday evening. Thank you so much for tuning in on this Monday evening, June the 8th, and joining us right here at WTBI, 91.5 FM, WTBI.org, on the World Wide Web, where we do our best to be a blessing to you, pray for you, teach you the Word of God, and encourage you in the things of the Lord. And so maybe you're home right now enjoying a time of rest, enjoying the good music and the good teaching. Maybe you're at work like I am, but listening to the radio and finding great joy from it. Maybe you're running up and down the highway on a long trip, maybe in a big truck. Somehow you're listening to WTBI. That's not a happenstance. That's God's plan. So listen carefully. God has some good things for you. Right now in Greenville, I want to let you know that, I'm getting there, promised I am, our temperature in Greenville right now is 82 degrees, still partly cloudy. We do have a fair chance for some precipitation overnight, about 68%. And then our temperature tomorrow should be about 80 degrees, but 70% chance of rain as well. And that rain begins to abate and finds its way slowly out of the week by the end of the week. 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Also in memory of Dr. Harold B. Seitler, and in honor of Dr. Melvin Aiken, Dr. Joel Logan, and Pastor Doug Benton. 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Coming up, looking ahead, we have the Hendersons going to come sing for us, The Blood of the Sacrificed. The Seagulls are going to sing Better Let Your Light Be I really would like to say that title, Better Keep Your Lights Burning, than the Epleys. Let's go now to the Hendersons, The Blood of the Sacrifice.

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1: With SRN News, I'm Keith Peters in Washington. Trouble in the Strait of Hormuz is pushing up the price of jet fuel and impacting the airline industry's bottom line. Correspondent Jennifer King reports.
2: U.S. airlines spent $6.5 billion on jet fuel in April. That's up 78% over this time last year, according to new government data. A major industry trade group, the International Air Transport Association, is warning that higher fuel prices could cut 2026 global profits in half. The association's director general, Willie Walsh, says airfares are rising, but airlines are still absorbing part of the hike in their bottom lines. In an effort to contain costs, airlines around the world are raising airfares and fees, cutting perks, canceling flights, and trimming schedules. Last week, American Airlines announced they are temporarily suspending some routes this summer. I'm Jennifer King.
1: Three more cases of the New World screwworm have been confirmed, including one outside of Texas. Agriculture Secretary Brooke Rollins says they've been preparing for the appearance of the screwworm in the U.S.
3: Expanding sterile fly production and dispersal capacity. You all are probably tracking that we launched that last year, but earlier this year opened both a dispersal facility, but also invested tens of millions of dollars in refitting the fly top of Mexico beginning last year, which those sterile flies will begin to come online this month. So very good timing.
1: The Department of Agriculture announced Monday the new cases were found in a dog from New Mexico and hundreds of miles away in a goat and calf in Texas. Fans began arriving at Madison Square Garden several hours before the tip-off of Game 3 of the NBA Finals between the New York Knicks and the San Antonio Spurs. On Wall Street, the Dow down by 80 points, but the Nasdaq rose 220, the S&P advanced 21. This is SRN News.
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1: With SRN News, I'm Keith Peters in Washington. Trouble in the Strait of Hormuz is pushing up the price of jet fuel and impacting the airline industry's bottom line. Correspondent Jennifer King reports.
2: U.S. Airlines spent $6.5 billion on jet fuel in April. That's up 78% over this time last year, according to new government data. A major industry trade group, the International Air Transport Association, is warning that higher fuel prices could cut 2026 global profits in half. The association's director general, Willie Walsh, says airfares are rising, but airlines are still absorbing part of the hike in their bottom lines. In an effort to contain costs, airlines around the world are raising airfares and fees, cutting perks, canceling flights, and trimming schedules. Last week, American Airlines announced they are temporarily suspending some routes this summer. I'm Jennifer King.
1: Three more cases of the New World screwworm have been confirmed, including one outside of Texas. Agriculture Secretary Brooke Rollins says they've been preparing for the appearance of the screwworm in the U.S.
3: Expanding sterile fly production and dispersal capacity. You all are probably tracking that we launched that last year, but earlier this year opened both a dispersal facility, but also invested tens of millions of dollars in refitting the fly facility atop of Mexico beginning last year, which those sterile flies will begin to come online this month. So very good timing.
1: The Department of Agriculture announced Monday the new cases were found in a dog from New Mexico and hundreds of miles away in a goat and calf in Texas. Fans began arriving at Madison Square Garden several hours before the tip-off of Game 3 of the NBA Finals between the New York Knicks and the San Antonio Spurs. On Wall Street, the Dow down by 80 points, but the NASDAQ rose 220, the S&P advanced 21. This is SRN News. Southern Baptists are ready for the World Cup.
4: It's the biggest single sporting event on earth, and this year it's taking place in North America, mostly here in the U.S., and the opportunities for evangelism are significant. SBC spokesman Tim Doughty tells Baptist Press, quote, "The World Cup represents a unique chance for our family of churches to engage people from all over the world."

0: world with the gospel. The matches, which run from June 11th through July 19th, will draw as many as 25 million people total. Michael Harrington reporting.
1: A federal court in Nigeria has sentenced four radical Muslim gunmen to death in the killing of at least 50 people during a 2022 attack on a church in the southwestern part of the country. Children were among those killed in the assault just as services were ending at the church in Ondo State in 2022. Scores of people also were wounded, overwhelming hospital workers. This is SRN News. Wall Street steady with AI stocks bouncing back. We hear more from correspondent Seth Sutel reporting.
2: Stocks held steadier on Wall Street and recovered some of their sell-off from last week. The S&P 500 rose 0.3% Monday. The index fell 2.6% Friday. That was its biggest drop since October. The Dow fell 80 points. That's about 0.2%. The NASDAQ Composite added 0.9%. Companies that sell computer chips, memory, and other building blocks of the AI boom did especially well following their steep drops last week. Micron Technology rose about 10%. Crude oil prices climbed following more fighting between Israel and Iran. Brent crude climbed 1.2%. Seth Sutel, New York.
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4: 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Right now here in Greenville, we are at, we're 4.5 minutes past the hour, 9 p.m., 4.5 minutes past the hour of 9 p.m. on this Monday, June the 8th. And outside of our studios right now, we are at 79 degrees under fair skies. So no rain yet, but we do have rain in the forecast for later tonight and most of the day tomorrow. Tomorrow's temperature, 80 degrees and 70% chance of showers. And then again on Wednesday, 40% chance of showers, 86 degrees, maybe even some thunder showers. So keep an eye out there. 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Coming up, we see the Greater Vision is going to sing for us, Heaven's Jubilee. The Inspirations come along with Walking a New Road. And the Tabernacle, well, then the Spears will come after that. I am His, He is Mine. Bernie and Seth West will sing when we hear him say, Come On. The Happy Goodmans are coming along with one of your favorites, The Lighthouse, and then the Amen Quartet, He Won't Fail You. Swordsman are going to sing So Many Reasons, and the Weatherfords, What a Precious Friend. 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
3: Thank you and greetings, radio friends. What a joy and privilege it is to come to your place of listening and share together with you another Harvest Time broadcast. I praise the Lord for this open door, this heaven-bought privilege that our Lord allows us day after day together by the radio, open His eternal Word and study the Word of God together. I trust that if it's at all possible, you'll take the time out, get your Bible, and follow along with us as we open the Word of God today. We're turning in our Bible to the book of John, chapter number 3, and we're continuing our study on the subject of dealing with. For the last 3 weeks, we've looked at this study, and we're going to continue just following the Holy Spirit and allowing the Lord to help us in these problem areas of our life. We look first of all at the subject of dealing with temptations. And then after we studied that, we looked at the subject dealing with trials. And then last week on the broadcast, we looked at dealing with our sins. Sins in the life of a believer. And I said to you that all that a sinner can do with their sins is bring them to the Lord Jesus Christ and be saved by the marvelous grace of God. There's no other way of him dealing with his sin. A sinner does not have the ability to put away his sin. He does not have the ability to purge his sin. And he does not have power over sin. But he simply comes as a sinner, brings himself and his sin to the Lord Jesus Christ, and God saves him, washes away his sin in the blood of the Lord Jesus Christ, and gives him new life in the Lord. So a sinner comes to Christ, and God takes care of his sin problem. But then we looked at sin in the life of the believer, and we spent most of last week dealing with that. And I said to you, there are two ways of dealing with sin. There's a human way, that's cover it. There is a heavenly way, that is confess it. And if we cover our sins, God will uncover them. But if we confess our sins, God will cleanse them. The Bible said in 1 John chapter 1, verse number 9, if we confess our sins, he is faithful and just to forgive us our sins and to cleanse us from all unrighteousness. So we looked at how we must deal with sin in our life after we're saved by the grace of God. Now, this week on the broadcast, we're looking at the subject of dealing with our flesh. And I know this is a category that all of us have problems with because all of us are flesh. But my desire is to take you into the Word of God and allow the Holy Spirit to use the Holy Scriptures and speak to us about how we are to deal with this sinful flesh that we live in. You see, once you're saved by the grace of God, the believer has three enemies to battle with if he's going to live a Christian life in this sinful world and enjoy the victory of the Lord. The first one that he must deal with is the devil. And Satan, in all of his powerful perversions, will do everything that he can to turn you away from righteousness, away from the will of God, and try to persuade you that his way is better than the Lord's way. Then the second enemy that the believer has is simply this world. And when I speak of the world, I'm not speaking about the trees and the mountains, the landscape. I'm speaking about the world system that is the enemy of the Christian life. The Bible said in the book of James, chapter number 4, and verse number 4, to be a friend of this world is to be an enemy of God. And so, my friend, the world is against you and I having victory in the Lord Jesus Christ. The world cries out for us to join up with it in all of its system, its styles, its habits. It wants us to love the world and love the things of the world. But yet we're instructed by the Word of God in 1 John chapter number 2, verse number 15. The Bible said, love not the world, neither the things that are in the world. For all that is in the world, the lust of the flesh, the lust of the eye, and the pride of life, they are of the Father. And the world passeth away, and the lust thereof. So as a believer, we have an enemy in the world. And then we have an enemy in the devil. These two things war against our soul. But then number 3, we have a third enemy, which is many times not recognized to be the enemy of the child of God. Not only is there the world with its powerful persuasion, and there's a devil with his powerful perversion, but there is the flesh with its cry for personal pacification. The flesh cries out, I want it. I want it. Satisfy me. Satisfy me. Give it to me. Give it to me. The flesh wants its way in the life of a believer. And as we look into the Word of God, we're going to see several things that the Bible has to say about the flesh. But again, let me remind you, we have three great enemies: the world and its system, the devil, or Satan, as you might want to call him, and then our own flesh. Now, most of us would not like to put our flesh in the same category as the devil, as the enemy of our Christian life. But the Word of God does. And so we're going to leave it there and look at it in the light of the Word of God. As you live your Christian life, these three enemies, the world, the flesh, and the devil, like an unholy trinity, wage spiritual warfare against your victory and against you as a child of God. Many people who are saved have been warned about Satan and about the world system and how wicked they are. And they're aware of the wicked devices that the world and the devil offers them, trying to destroy their Christian life. But yet those same people fall prey to their own flesh and are robbed of many of the spiritual blessings that they could enjoy. As the Holy Spirit directs us, we're going to go through the Word of God, learn some things about our flesh, and then learn how we can overcome its opposition to our Christian life. It would have been wonderful if the Lord had eradicated all the fleshly lusts and desires when he saved us, but he did not. So we must learn to deal with our flesh. And that's what our purpose is as we look at the study of the Word of God these days. To begin our study, let me just start very basically by dealing with the thought of understanding the problems of the flesh. Did you ever wonder, why is my flesh like it is? You see, friend, the only good thing we can really say about our flesh is every time we trust it, every time we yield to it, it gets us into a lot of trouble with God. Why do I have so much problem with my flesh? Paul said in the book of Romans chapter number 7, when I would do good, evil is always present with me. I wind up doing what I did not plan to do, and then I do not get done what I plan to do. That is a summary of what Paul is saying. Why does my flesh give me so much problem? Now, before I answer that, let me say this. I'm aware some of you do not even recognize that you have an enemy in your flesh. As far as you're concerned, you may think you're a good man, or a good lady. But I want to tell you, all of us are encamped in a body that is wicked, sinful flesh in the eyes of a thrice holy God. In order to understand this, we come to the Word of God and learn these truths about our flesh. I want you to notice, first of all, you did not have any problem with your flesh before you were saved. No, your flesh was Lord of your life. You did what your flesh desired, and there was never any opposition there. But the moment you're saved, the flesh becomes the enemy of your soul. Notice why. First of all, there is the condition that exists. You see, if you're saved by the grace of God, you are a saved being, but you are living in an unsaved body. That day in your life when you bowed before God with repentance and faith and received the Lord Jesus Christ as your Lord and Savior, the day that God saved you by His grace, He did not save your wicked flesh. Your flesh is still as wicked as it ever has been, and your flesh still desires what it always desired, and your flesh can still do anything and everything that it could before you were saved. You see, friend, your flesh is not saved, and your flesh still desires sin and wickedness. And by the way, your flesh, after you're saved, can still commit any sin that it could commit before you were saved. Being saved does not mean you cannot sin. It does mean if you aren't saved, you cannot live long in sin and enjoy the pleasure of it, because God will deal with you. But you still have the capability and the possibility of committing any sin that you committed before you were saved. So the condition that exists in a person who is saved by the marvelous grace of God, our soul is saved. We are a saved being, but we live in an unsaved body. And because of this, then, my friend, there is a conflict that emerges with my heart, my spirit. I want to serve God. I want to do right. But with my flesh, I want to serve myself. I want to satisfy me and satisfy my flesh and its desires. And so because of the condition that exists, there's a conflict that emerges. And either we will, by the grace of God, get victory over our flesh, or our flesh will get victory over our Christian life. And we'll continue the study, the Lord willing, as the week unfolds. Father, take the word, use it to your glory. I pray in Jesus' name, amen and amen.
1: 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It's harvest time.
3: Well, I trust you enjoyed the broadcast today. 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Simply address that letter to Harvest Time, 179 Promised Land Drive, Resaca, Georgia, 30735. That's Harvest Time, 179 Promised Land Drive, Resaca, Georgia, 30735. 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
1: I'm Pastor Walter Yancey, and I'm so excited to have you and yours on the other side of this radio dial for another broadcast of Strength for Today. Our purpose and goal for every program is that from the Bible you'll receive some strength for today that'll give you hope for tomorrow. Please stay with us for the next few minutes, and let's get into the Word of God together so we can hear from heaven and draw closer to the Lord. Let's begin today's sermon. Take your Bibles and turn to Ruth chapter number 2. Ruth chapter number 2. We've been talking about Ruth, conversion, the church, and the catching away. Today we're going to talk about number 4, the field. Number 4, the field. We've talked about the famine. We've talked about the following. We talked about last Sunday night about the fella. Now we're going to talk about the field. And in this field, and the work that you're in or the life that you're in, the place that God has you right now, there's one element in that field that'll keep you going when nothing else will. And that's grace. God's riches at Christ's expense. I'm afraid we've got a generation of Christians who don't even know what grace is. Grace is the ability to get you over the tide. It's the ability to get you through the storm. It's the ability for you to come out of the storm better than you went into the storm. Grace is the ability to abundantly, no matter what you're going through, no matter what your troubles or heartaches are, or the circumstances of your life, if you have grace, you're going to come out on the other end better than you started, more prosperous than you started, more joyful than you start. And some of y'all look like y'all could use some joy this morning. Been a long week. I'll tell you, my morning started early. I woke up this morning at 4 o'clock. Couldn't go back to sleep. I said, I'm hanging around JB too much. He beginning to rub off on me, get up at 4 o'clock in the morning. Folks, I'm here to tell you, grace is the most wonderful thing you'll ever experience if you get to experience it. And God's got an abundance of grace, but we have to accept that grace. You have to have faith in God. Let me give you a real quick mathematical equation. Faith plus obedience equals grace. That's the equation. Trust God at His word. Believe that He is going to take care of you, and He'll open the windows of heaven and pour you out grace that you just can't receive. Grace is real, and grace is pure. Ruth is gleaning and picking up leftovers in a barley field. Now, folks, when you go to eating bread made of barley, you done hit the bottom of the barrel. That's the cheapest grain there is. But here's Ruth in the barley field. It's a picture of grace. These men would drop grain, and the law said, don't pick that up. Leave it there for poor people. And she'd go along and pick up what the reapers dropped to take home to Naomi to feed the two of them, and to take care of their needs and to help them to continue to live this life. You see, Ruth is living off of what she didn't plant. That's grace. You see, we're going to live off of something we didn't purchase. We're going to live off of something that we can't obtain, we can't produce. You can't produce grace. It has to come from God above. It has to come from heaven. It has to come from the hand of the Lord. And folks, if we will just trust God. See, Ruth trusted Naomi and did what Naomi said do. She went out on those fields. And man, when she got through, she got a whole lot more than she bargained for. She got a whole lot better deal than she anticipated. When I was single, and that's been 35 years ago, but I was a pastor for about 5-6 years before I got married. And I was hanging around Scott Dean. I've done some stupid things in my life. Y'all dead crab. Scott said, come on, go with me to revival meeting in South Boston. I got to preach revival at Seven Oaks Baptist Church. So I went with him, and he said, we were working at WSBV down there a lot, and I had a radio broadcast on down there. So I said, okay, we'll go. He said, tell you what I'm going to do. I'm going to set you up with a woman. I said, you're going to do what? Yeah, I'm going to set you up with this girl tonight. We're going to go and have a steak dinner. I said, okay, that sounds like a good idea. So we got the place, and the place is still standing. I don't know how, but it's still standing today. And we went in and sat down, and the girl wouldn't even sit with me. She walked around on the other side of the table. She wouldn't even talk to me. I leaned over Scott Dean. I said, where in the world did you get this woman? She don't talk. She's mean. He said, you just sit there. It'll work. I said, I don't know about that. So I sat there, and so we ordered our meal, eat our meal. She never said a word to me. Not a word. Got ready to bring the tickets out. I went to grab her ticket. She jerked it out of my hand. She's never done that. She always let me pay. I said, Scott, this didn't work. So we went on to church, and she went her way, and all the preachers, we sit on the front row, and then all of a sudden the choir come out. And I leaned over and I told Scott Dean, I said, see that girl up here? Why don't you sit me up with her? She wouldn't have treated me like that. It was her. I said, she looked like she'd make a good preacher's wife. He said, I don't know. We'll see. So we went to Hardy's after it was over with, and all of a sudden Scott said, you sit here, and he sat beside me, and then he come the preacher's wife. And they sit on the other side. Next thing you know, the preacher and Scott left, and it was just me and her. And you know she wouldn't talk either. I ordered her food, brought it to her, and she nibbled on it. And I dated her for over a year. She never talked, and she never ate. I said, I got the perfect woman. God has done give me the perfect wife. Then on November the 10th, 1990, in Temple Baptist Church in Madison Heights, I said, I do. She said, I do. And she ain't shut up and stopped eating yet. I got more than I bargained for. Say amen. Here's Ruth. She's just doing what she was told to do. Now, you listen to your preacher. You just do what God's asked you to do. Just be faithful to Him. And He will open the windows of heaven and pour you out grace that will sustain you till the victory comes. And folks, victory is what we're after. I ain't in this thing to lose. I'm in this thing to win. And folks, we're living off God's good graces, the graces of His dear Son and the Holy Spirit of God. And Ruth was gleaning in the field as a pauper. And then Boaz takes notice of her. Look at Ruth chapter 2, verse 5. Here's what he said. Then said Boaz unto his servant that was over the reapers, whose damsel is this? Let me put it a little more modern terms for you. Who's that gal out there? He noticed her. She's just doing what God, Naomi had told her to do. Her mother-in-law asked her to go reap in the fields. That was a pauper's job. That's what poor people did. She didn't have any pride in her. She didn't have any arrogance in her. She did what she was told. She went and done the job of a pauper. But God had bigger plans. I'm here to tell you this morning, did you know God's got bigger plans for you than you could ever imagine? God's got plans for you that you've never even thought of. And all it takes is a little grace, a little faith, a little obedience, and God will give you the grace to hang in there until His will is done in your life. Greater is He that is in you than he that's in the world. That's what the Bible says in the book of 1 John. And let me tell you what it says in the book of Romans. If God be for us, who can be against us? Nobody. I know times life gets tough. Times get hard. Things get rough. Bad news comes. Bad things happen. But it never takes God by surprise, even though it takes me and you by surprise. He's all part of His perfect plan. Now, here's the problem. Some people don't want to go the way of the pauper. Some don't want to go the way of obedience. That's a dangerous mistake. When you start thinking more highly of yourself than you ought to think, and you start thinking, well, I don't want to do that. That's beneath me. Look, when God asks you to do something, it's never beneath you.
2: That's right.
1: It's always exactly what He needs you to do. Before Ruth ever approaches Boaz, He's already got His eyes on her. I want to tell you, God's already got His eyes on you this morning. You don't know it, but God's watching you. God's watching. If Wendy had known I was watching her, she may have run. I don't know. But God, I didn't hear that, and it's a good thing I didn't. But anyway, Brother Jack's going to give me his hearing aids for us over so I can hear all this stuff. I don't want to hear it. But anyway, folks, I'm telling you, God is watching us. He loves you so much, you can't take His eyes off of you.
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4: With SRN News, I'm Keith Peters in Washington. The Agriculture Department announced more sightings of the New World screwworm fly in both New Mexico and Texas.
5: Agriculture Secretary Brooke Rollins.
6: These developments obviously represent a serious threat to our livestock and wildlife, but they haven't caught us off guard. We have been tracking this pest for a long time, and we have fought before, and we will do so again.
5: Rollins says the government will import sterile male flies to help eradicate the screw worm.
6: Those sterile flies will begin to come online this month, so very good timing.
5: And that building facilities in the U.S. is a top priority. Both Rollins and Texas Governor Greg Abbott urge residents to check their animals daily. I'm Lisa Dwyer.
4: A new study is renewing debate over whether work requirements can reduce poverty among Americans receiving government benefits. Correspondent Ken Lorman has the details.
7: Research by Casey Mulligan, an economist with the Department of Health and Human Services, finds adding work requirements to Medicaid could lift between 1.6 and nearly 3 million people out of poverty. The study says families could see incomes rise by more than $12,000 as more recipients enter the workforce. Supporters argue work rules encourage self-sufficiency and stronger labor participation. Ken Lorman reporting.
4: Left-wing city council member Nithya Raman has advanced to a November runoff against Los Angeles Mayor Karen Bass, setting up an unexpected matchup between two Democrats and former political allies. The outcome means Spencer Pratt, a Republican and former reality television personality from The Hills, is out of the running. On Wall Street, the Dow down by 80 points, the S&P 500 advanced 21. This is SRN News. Delta Airlines stays woke.
8: Polls indicate that the LGBT agenda is not so popular anymore, and most corporations are heeding the signals, reducing their support for the most radical parts of the gay offensive. But not Delta. On X, the account Libs of TikTok has published job postings from the airline that refer to birthing parents and non-birthing parents instead of mothers and fathers. Meanwhile, many corporations have eliminated or muted their Gay Pride Month celebrations. Michael Harrington reporting.
4: A truck-driving preacher who helped thwart an alleged kidnapping attempt in South Carolina, all caught on his dashboard camera, says he's not a hero but a tool of God. Anthony Moore was driving a route in Aiken County last month when a woman ran directly into his path with her hands tied behind her back. A man in a car that had been on the side of the road swerved in front of the truck before taking off. That man was later arrested. This is SRN News.

0: There's been a violent incident at one of New York's busiest train stations. More from correspondent Haya Panjwani reporting.
1: Authorities say six people have been hurt in stabbings at New York's Penn Station, with the suspect in custody. The Sunday evening attack happened less than a day before thousands of fans are expected to descend on neighboring Madison Square Garden for Game 3 of the NBA Finals. A suspect was taken into custody after the attack, which unfolded in one of the nation's busiest transportation hubs. The city's fire department says paramedics found one victim with serious injuries, two with moderate injuries, and two with minor injuries. Another person whose condition was not immediately known was transported to a separate hospital. Authorities did not immediately release the suspect's identity or provide information about potential charges. I'm Haya Panjwani.
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2: 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Outside of our studios right now, we have fair skies, 78 degrees. Going to go down to 68 overnight. We may see a bit of the sky through the clouds, but it's going to be cloudy and a good chance for rain overnight. Especially tomorrow, 70% chance of rain and a high of 80 degrees, 30% chance overnight, 67 degrees Wednesday. A little more volatile, chance for thunderstorms, 40%, and 86 degrees. Thursday, we see more sunshine, but a chance for storms as well, high 90 degrees. Coming up, we have the McCameys are going to sing for us, God on the Mountain. The Spencers, He Took Nothing and Made Something. And then the Seagulls are going to come sing, He's Alive. The Statement of Faith is the name of the group, and they're going to come sing Masterpiece of Mercy. Swordsman Come Around with Heaven Is My Home. And then Danny Funderburk, How Beautiful Heaven Must Be, one of our most beautiful renditions of that song, I must say. The Whitworth family come next, No Stranger to Grace. Coming up at 11 o'clock, WTBI's Old Time Preaching Hour. This evening we'll be featuring a man by the name of a preacher by the name of Bob Steele, and his title is very simple, God Is. God Is Bob Steele's. That'll be tonight at 11 o'clock on WTBI's Old Time Preaching Hour. Let's go now back to our music, McCamey's God on the Mountain. So stay right with us and enjoy.

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1: With SRN News, I'm Keith Peters in Washington. There are media reports that left-wing city council member Nithya Raman has advanced to a November runoff against Los Angeles Mayor Karen Bass, setting up an unexpected matchup between two Democrats.
2: Raman, once a political ally of Karen Bass and backed by the Democratic Socialist of America, made a last-minute entry into the election. If the race is over, Republican Spencer Pratt, who drew national attention for challenging liberalism in the heavily Democratic city, failed to secure enough votes to make the runoff and is out of the running.
1: That's correspondent Ken Lorman reporting. New riots were reported over the weekend outside Delaney Hall, the Federal ICE Detention Center in Newark, New Jersey. Correspondent Laura Winters reports.
3: Border czar Tom Homan says the majority of protesters who showed up Sunday outside Delaney Hall in Newark are not New Jersey residents. Homan telling various news outlets that these are paid protesters and that law enforcement is using facial recognition on the crowd, and that many of the agitators are actually from Portland and Minnesota who have been showing up to cause trouble. Laura Winters reporting.
1: Agriculture Secretary Brooke Rollins says more cases of the New World screwworm fly have been found in the southwestern U.S., but has these words of encouragement.
4: These developments obviously represent a serious threat to our livestock and wildlife, but they haven't caught us off guard. We have been tracking this pest for a long time, and we have fought before, and we will do so again.
1: The new cases were found in a dog from New Mexico and hundreds of miles away in a goat and calf in Texas. On Wall Street, the Dow down by 80 points, the NASDAQ rose 220, the S&P 500 advanced 21. This is SRN News.
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1: Amen. God's purpose was a reality. Amen. He got up victorious, the Bible says, over death, hell, and the grave. And he said over in Revelation 1, if you don't believe it, I got the keys. I got the keys hooked to my girdle. Got my keys on my belt to evidence the fact that I've got authority over death, over hell, over the grave. Amen. Aren't you glad today? We're victorious through the Lord Jesus Christ. Amen. Victory over death, hell, and the grave. Victory over sin. Praise God. And brought salvation to mankind.
0: This has been What the Bible Says with Dr. W. Melvin Aiken, Director of Tabernacle Baptist Missions International. 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

WTBI, your preaching station for the upstate, now presents the Old Time Preaching Hour. Here is your announcer to introduce today's preacher and message. The title of this message is God Is, and the preacher is Brother Bob Steele. The text that Brother Steele chose for the message, Hebrews chapter 11, verses 1 through 19. This message was originally preached September 13, 1981, as part of a worship service at Tabernacle Baptist Church in Greenville, South Carolina. And now, the service.

0: all, you may be seated. Thank you. That's real good singing you've done tonight, and I think you've enjoyed every moment of it. This is Bob Steele, and I'm glad for Brother Bob. God bless him. I'm glad the Lord saves men like he, on a job like he has. Not many of us would have the opportunity for witnessing to people that he has opportunity to witness to. And I'm so glad God saved him, put him right where he's at, doing what he's doing, and then preaching. He holds meetings many weeks out of the year, revival meetings, in addition to his work with the state of Virginia. And Brother Steele is a personal friend of mine, personal friend, and I appreciate the privilege of being able to say that. And his good wife, a wonderful woman, we appreciate both of them. And Bob, it's a joy to have you down here in Greenville tonight. Amen. Come on now and preach to us. As the Lord leads you, you feel free. God bless you.
1: Thank you, Brother Sidler. Thank you for the comments. It's indeed a joy to be here tonight. If you have your Bibles, open them with me into the book of Hebrews, chapter 11. Chapter 11. While you're opening your Bibles, I would like to thank the Lord for this privilege to be here. I certainly don't feel worthy to stand in this pulpit behind so greatly used man of God as Brother Harold is. You know, my wife is with me tonight, sitting in the congregation. She's backward, won't let me introduce her, Brother Sidler, but we've had our first date. On that date, while we went to hear Brother Harold preach up at Chinquapin Grove up in Tennessee. And he's been a blessing. I hadn't been saved long, and it was a blessing to hear him that night, and he's been a blessing and a father to me in the Lord down through the years. And we thank God for him, and I like to put roses where they are because I believe that God's Spirit's one that used Brother Harold, and it's been so inspiring in my life and in my ministry since God has called me into the ministry to preach. The night that I surrendered, I couldn't wait, or the day that I did, I couldn't wait to call and tell him about him. He's one of the first men that I wanted to know that I was surrendering to the Lord.
0: Amen.
1: He had made, probably doesn't remember it, but I didn't know it until after I surrendered, but he prophesied about 7 years before I did surrender that I would. And I wasn't told that until afterwards, but it was about that long of running before that I gave my life to the Lord and asked Jesus to take me and use me. And that's my heart's desire tonight, is to be used of God. Brother Harold, I don't want to do nothing for him. I want him to use me to glorify his son, Jesus. God's so good to us and so great and so powerful. We can't do anything for him, but he can do all things through us. He can do anything that would please him if we just give ourselves to him. And you know, when I look at myself and see what God has done for me, just testify to you a few minutes, realizing that in 1952 that I was known as one of the worst sinners on an army base, and now that's getting mighty low. When Jesus reached down into the miry clays of sin, lifted me up, washed me, and turned me around. That's been a long time ago, but you know, it's still just as fresh tonight, just as real to me. Think of what he'd done for me. And every time that I drive to the jail with some drunk or somebody, they incarcerate them in the jail, I have to say, thank you, Jesus. If it wasn't for you, there I'd be. And I know that it's through him that I am what I am tonight. And I can't keep from praising him and thanking him for that. And my friend, for using me down through this life, to think that a God such as we have would want to use such a finite thing as I am to glorify his son. You know, that just beyond my understanding, just to look back and to see the times and know that God, that could do anything, speak this whole universe into existence, would pick a little thing like me and do a work through it. Brother and sister, that just, I can't understand it, but that's one of the second thrill, I guess. That first one is being saved. My friend, that just being born into God's family, lifted out of the miry clays of sin, and then used of God. And it's a joy to be here tonight, as Brother Harold said, personal friends, and I thank him for that. But he's just a little more to me because He's been a father to him in the ministry. My friend was saved, came home out of the army about 6 months later, and through meeting my wife and shortly thereafter meeting him, why, I have been grown in the Lord through much of his teaching, preaching. We used to get to come by quite often and hear him up there quite often. And then everything that he wrote, I tried to read it and reread it. And I thank God for him. And I just feel that it's just a part of him reaching out up in Southwest Virginia and North Carolina and Tennessee through me. God reaching out to his ministry still going. And I just thank him for that. But tonight, as God has burdened my heart and God has sent me this way, God's got a message. God's got a purpose in it. You know, I pray one prayer. I never ask God for a door. I never ask no man to let me preach. In fact, I try to run. I was telling him about sitting in one man's congregation and tried to hide. The pastor didn't know who was going to speak that night, so he didn't know who to call on. He had another man emceeing for him, and he didn't know who was supposed to speak. And I tried to hide because the MC wasn't there, but Brother Bill Stafford got there and spotted me, and I had to come onto the pulpit anyhow. I, my friend, tried to hide, but God, I believe, called me. Wherever he opens a door, there's a purpose for whatever God puts on our heart. There's a special purpose in the lives. It's like one night while preaching, and I was in a very small congregation that night. Well, the choir wouldn't take about this half to hold the congregation I had, Brother Seitler, and I thought I knew them all except two or three strangers in the crowd that I didn't recognize. And I kept preaching on a cult, and I kept exposing this cult from the Bible. I never called it by name, but I just kept giving scriptures to show where the doctrine of it was wrong. And I couldn't understand why these scriptures kept coming to my heart and why I kept going over it and over it and over it. Finally, after the service was over and people had left, the pastor said, "You know, you got me in trouble again." And I looked at him and I said, "I didn't know I got you in trouble the first time." And he told me about another revival that I got him in trouble with his deacon board by getting up and quoting them from the pulpit. And I didn't even know they'd had an argument in the deacon meeting. But you see, God knows all things. But in that night, just before church service, just in time to eat and get to the church, unexpectedly, the pastor's sister and her husband and teenage son had driven in from a western state and had come on to church with him. They were members of this cult. They had joined it, and unbeknownst to me, and that was why that God. So you see, God's got a reason for everything that's said or done when it's God's man that's in the pulpit. Now, I can't preach. A lot of people don't believe it, but you know, when I went to basic school, superintendent just before he retired recently was laughing with me about it as we ate together and asked me how I could get in the pulpit, and I tried to explain he didn't know God, and I tried to explain it to him, but he still couldn't understand it. But while in school, we give a 5-minute safety talk, or talk, not a safety, but just a talk on any subject. 5 minutes. Well, I hold the world's record. It took me 2.5 minutes, and I had to sit down. The knees got so weak they wouldn't stand up. And Colonel Burgess asked me when I sat down who was teaching the class that day what I spoke on. Said, "I didn't hear a word you said." So now that's what God called to preach when God called me. And that's why I run so long, because I couldn't believe that God could use a thing like me. So tonight we want to look into God's Word, and this chapter that we're reading tonight, or a portion of it, is called the faith chapter in the Bible. But God says, "Now faith is the substance of things hoped for and the evidence of things not seen. For by it the elders obtained a good report. Through faith we understand that the worlds were framed by the word of God, so that things which are seen were not made of things which do appear. By faith Abel offered unto God a more excellent sacrifice than Cain, by which he obtained witness that he was righteous, God testifying of his gifts. And by it he being dead yet speaketh. By faith Enoch was translated, that he should not see death, and was not found, because God had translated him. For before his translation he had this testimony, that he pleased God." But without faith, it is impossible to please him. For he that cometh to God must believe that he is, and that he is a rewarder of them that diligently seek him. By faith, Noah, being warned of God of things not seen as yet, moved with fear, prepared an ark to the saving of his house, by which he condemned the world, and became heir of the righteousness which is by faith. By faith, Abraham, when he was called to go out into a place which he should after receive for an inheritance, obeyed, and went out, not knowing whether he went. By faith, he sojourned in the land of promise, as in a strange country, dwelling in tabernacles with Isaac and Jacob, the heirs with him of the same promise. For he looked for a city which had foundations, whose builder and maker is God. Through faith also Sarah herself received strength to conceive seed, and was delivered of a child when she was past age, because she judged him faithful who had promised. Therefore sprang there even of one, and him as good as dead, so many as the stars of the sky in the multitude, and as the sea, sand which is by the seashore, innumerable. These all died in faith, not having received the promises, but having seen them afar off, and were persuaded of them, and embraced them, and confessed that they were strangers and pilgrims on the earth. For they that say such things declare plainly that they seek a country. And truly, if they had been mindful of that country from whence they came out, they might have had opportunity to have returned. But now they desire a better country, that is, an heavenly. Wherefore God is not ashamed to be called their God, for he has prepared for them a city. By faith, Abraham, when he was tried, offered up Isaac, and he that had received the promises offered up his only begotten son, of whom it was said that in Isaac shall thy seed be called, accounting that God was able to raise him up even from the dead, from whence also he received him in a figure. Our Father, we thank you, Lord, for this privilege now that we have to stand in thy stead. Thank thee, Heavenly Father, for thy great love that opened heaven's door and gave us the privilege to call thee Father and to come boldly to thy throne of grace. And our Father, to call thee Father and then to be used by you in this world as thou call out lost people, to create a people for thy name's sake. And I pray right now as I thank you, Lord, for the many works and all that you've been able to do through the people here at Tabernacle Baptist Church, and for their dear leader that you gave them, their pastor. And Lord, now you've sent us this way. We can't preach. Father, you know as we surrendered that day that we told you we can't preach. We don't know how. But we'd give you our lips. We'd give you our voice. We'd get in the pulpit and we'd read the scripture. But it would be up to you to preach. Now, Lord, you know the need of every heart that's here tonight. You know my need. You know the need of the lost. You know the need of the saved. You know everything. And I ask you, Lord, one more time, take me and use me, that I might be drawn closer to you people, might be drawn closer in that precious soul that's lost and on their way to hell. Our Father, that they might be saved through something that's said or done here tonight. Touch them with thy amazing grace, we pray. In Jesus' name, amen. Brother and sister, tonight, as we look into the Word, I'd like to say this, because I need your prayers. Anita and I will have to be driving back tonight, starting revival tomorrow night. So pray for us that God will use us, our friend, as we go, going by faith. And that's what I want us to think on tonight, is faith. When God calls us, when God wants to use us, what do we seek in our lives? Where are we headed for? What do we desire in this life? My friend, is it us or is it God? That's what we need to think about tonight. Because as we look, and as Brother Sightler can tell you, as he travels so much into other churches, the coldness and the indifference that's becoming among the churches and among God's people and among so many of God's men that he's called out. Brother and sister, losing that faith, losing that joy, and not walking with God. Let us stop and to think about these two men and this one woman that God gave us here in this reading. There's others, but there's only three there I want us to think about. One of them is Enoch. And notice that God made a statement that touched me when I read it, when I saw it, put a desire in my heart, if it could only be said of me, that he pleased the Lord. My friend, do we please God tonight? Look at self. Am I Bob Steele? That's the only one I can answer for. Am I pleasing God tonight? Notice what it takes then to please God. God said that Enoch pleased God because he had this testimony. And my friend, that he cometh to God must believe that God is. We've got to believe that he is. Brother Ralph, we talked so much about what happened yesterday, about what happened back in the old times. Back, brother and sister, whenever in this churches were first started in America, down in the Brush Arbor days, back in the old times shouting. But we've got the same God tonight. We've got the same Holy Spirit. We've got the same Savior. And his arm is not shortened. Friend, he's not changed, because the word says that he changes not, that he's the same yesterday, today, and forever. Then what has changed? What is it? You know, it's like it was one time when I was going, and Brother Harold, I'd been burdened, and I'd longed to see, and I heard about him, and in the Bibles, you know, a few places that indicate that maybe an invitation was given. But we don't have, and not taught from the word to stop after each message and beg and plead. And I said, I'd like to see one revival where I don't have to give an invitation. Brother Ralph, I wanted to see people so moved by the word of God until they'd come down to an altar and be saved while I was still preaching. And when I quit, we just went home. Brother and sister, I prayed about it. And I went to church and I got there, and I never gotten such an iceberg in my life. It like to froze me to death the first night. It scared me so that I got in the flesh and I forgot God is. Whether I'm, my friend, in a cold modernistic church, or whether I'm in one that's on fire for God fundamental, where the shouts are taking the rooftop off, it's still the same God that's with me. Glory to God. It's the same God that still dwells in me, the same God that still seals me, the same God that sent me there, that brother and sister sends me into those. That's fundamental, where the shout's been lifted up. But I forgot all about it. And I got cold. And I got in the pulpit. And the reason it stayed cold, I was cold. Reason nothing happened that night. Brother and sister, I was so backslidden on God that I wasn't letting the Holy Spirit do it. I was trying to do it for him. I was trying to preach. I was trying to make things happening. Nothing happened at all. Brother and sister, when it was over, not even a burden to give an invitation, sung a couple of verses and went home. I prayed and I debated on ever going back. Started to call the pastor two or three times and tell him I wouldn't be back. But then God touched my heart. God got me revived, and I fell on the altar myself, realizing that I needed to get there. Realizing that I needed to get close to God, that I needed to remember that God is. Praise God, I don't like these used to be gods. I want the same thing that they had. I want the same joy down in my heart. Brother and sister, and God got me revived, and I went back the next night, and God preached and not me. My friend, whenever it was over, while I was about halfway through, I saw the associate pastor get up, come down, brother, my friend, pick up the pastor and come on down to the altar. And they dealt there and prayed throughout the rest of the service, and then they got up and just before I quit. And when I finished, the associate pastor got up and began to rejoice and to cry and to shout and pray. Scotty said, I just got saved. See, God done begin to move, but why didn't he get saved the night before? You see, I got cold like they did. I got the thing he used to be. And all that week, every night, God blessed, and we saw two and three getting saved, and none of them after the service, all of them during the preaching hour. My friend, we've got to remember that God is. God's not a was. It's the same God today. My friend, if this is the way he chooses to work, he and friend, he can get the same glory. We can get the same joy. Brother and sister, if we'll just be like old David, come back to God crying out, Lord, restore unto me the joy of thy salvation. But old Enoch there living in those last days just before the flood, my friend, knowing that he's going to be taken before it went out, but watching as it began to grow dark, and that God could only find one man on the earth that could have the great, give the grace to, he could allow my friend to build an ark that would even believe him and preach, and my friend build a boat for 120 years to go through that flood with. Enoch, living in a dark day like that, walked around rejoicing and praising God because God is. Do we preach a God is or God was? Does the joy of our salvation, friend, the joy to know that we've been born again, that we are now no longer, my friend, the children of Adam, but now the children of God? My friend, that we're no longer of this earth, but we're pilgrims and we're strangers here on this earth. Why, friend, waiting for that call to come home. Ambassadors for God in a foreign land, walking, my friend, in the heavenlies, in the Spirit of God, because Jesus said, my friend, that when he came in the Holy Spirit, that he would come and we'd be in him and him in us, and he in God. My brother and sister, how much more of heaven can we get than to have God in us and Jesus around us, and then by all of that, get inside of God himself? How much more of heaven can we be in? Brother and sister, that's more beautiful than me than anything that heaven might hold. Everything else I think about, it blazes the flesh, whether it be mansions or what it be over there, golden streets, golden buildings or whatever. That's what the flesh desires to see. But praise God, the soul, the spirit that's born again now wants to see Jesus and wants to see God. Glory to God, we can see him, maybe not physically with these natural eyes, but friend, these things are going to close one of these days. It's these spiritual eyes that we need to be opened and to see a God that's real, our friend, that's living in these days, and to preach and deliver that God. How, from the pulpit? No. I'm mindful of the man, a preacher that got up one night and recognizing the pastor was about 8 different preachers there that night, and they gave a short testimony. And brother and sister, this one, the last one to testify, said what his name, what church he was from. Then to my surprise said, Brother Bob there had a part in my salvation. I looked around to see who it was. I didn't know him. Far as I knew, I'd never seen him before in my life. But friend, he went on to say that one night before he was saved, I was giving him a ticket there at Bristol on 81, right near exit 1, he said. My friend, as I was writing out the ticket for speeding, he said, Bob made a statement. I don't know what I said. I'm anxious to get to glory. I would like to know. But friend, he never did say what I said, but said he went home that night and laid awake all night, scared to go to sleep, afraid he'd go to hell. I don't know what I said, Brother Harold. I wasn't preaching to him. I'm not allowed to preach unless they ask me a question in that uniform. I can't just start it. But God started it so many times, brother and sister, that I can't keep up with it. But he said after 3 weeks of wallowing in that sheet and couldn't sleep, he had to get down to the church and got saved. Looked down and said, thank you, Bob, for what you said that night. Friend, I tell you, I like to went through the roof. God is, you see, right out there on the side of that old road. There was God. I've told it here before. I tell it again about the old dope or hippie that I got. My friend that stunk so I couldn't believe God would even touch him. I didn't even believe the Holy Spirit would get in him and seal him. My friend, his hair was matted so that then it'd have to be sheared off. It couldn't have been washed out. And friend, alcohol on his breath, God trying to get me to witness to him, and I'd be arguing with the Lord that he didn't want a thing like that, until Jesus suddenly said I died for him. I'll never forget, and he laid that head over on that dash. Bless him. Laid that old head right over on that dash, and called on the Lord and asked him to save him. Friend, to make it short, 8 months later, I saw him again. His wife had been saved, and he went home and told her that next Sunday she went to church. She was saved and was baptized, and their two little boys, they hadn't missed a Sunday going to Sunday school since then. There was my God, you see, is out there on that road. Like the old drunk I took to the wrong jail. Friend, he laid his head on his dash going back to the right jail and called on God and said, Lord, I'll never forget his prayer. Says, Lord, I'm trying to stay out of jail. I just don't want to go to hell. And I thought he's joking with God. I didn't think there's anything to it, Brother Harold. But 3 years later, in a revival down in Lee County, right out on the tip of Virginia, this man walked up and asked me, did I know him? And I told him, no. He said, I remembered the man I took to the wrong jail. Said, praise God, I've got my family back. I've got my job back. And I hadn't had a drop of liquor since then. Pastor said, yes, and one of the most dedicated members I've got. Brother and sister, that's what God can do. Let me tell you about a hunting trip. I like to hunt, Brother Harold. I always pray, Lord, use me. And I don't want to get started telling these tales of what God has done and how God works. But I pray, Lord, if I can't use me, don't let me go. I don't want to go hunting unless God can use me. Now, I love to hunt. I guess if it's anything I would backslide over, it'd be hunting. I love it that much. But, brother and sister, God, I pray, Lord, don't let me go if you can't use me. We took off on one, Brother Narlin Sturgill. You know him, Brother O.V.'s oldest boy. Him and Brother, two more boys, Christians, deacons. All four of us went, flew way back in the wilderness. My friend, far back, that took about 2 days to ride, 3 days to ride horses out. I never got in such a wicked place in my life. Brother Harold, we'd go down and the four of us would bow our heads and say grace over the food. And they would be cursing and telling jokes and wouldn't shut up. They told me they didn't believe, one of them especially, didn't believe in God, didn't believe in the Bible. And I started to walk out. I was so sure I'd get out of the will of God, and I was, my friend, praying and scared to death of what I'd done, that God would do me that way. I forgot again, God is. God is. Now, is God in a place like that? Well, that boy that didn't believe in God, didn't believe in the Bible, had a praying mother, I learned later. So on Sunday afternoon, we couldn't get out to church, but we were sitting around the old tent and it was raining. I reached down and picked up my Bible, just started reading, and Brother David said, read it out loud. And I began reading at the second chapter of Romans. Brother, I never got such a blessing. First thing I knew, old David was walking back and forth in that tent, and I thought he'd take it away from there. He would scream for a while, he'd cry a while, he'd holler a while. Brother Arlen was crying like his heart broken and hollering for the Lord, something I'd never seen before. Others, brother, we just all four of us having a time. For about 2 hours that went on, I'd read a verse or two and it'd just start all over again. I tell you, God had to be there. Because next door, right in the next tent, and it raining so hard they couldn't get away, them four had to sit and listen to us. They didn't know what was going on, but they had to listen. I left that camp coming home. I left all four of them in tears. I never heard another curse word. We'd bow to say the grace. It was quiet as a pin after that. But the surprising thing, 2 years later, and I got home one night from a revival, the phones rang as I went in the door. And the voice on the other end said, Brother Bob, this is Brother Phil, your guide up in Canada. And I noticed he said, Brother, he's the one that didn't believe in God or the Bible.
2: Yeah.
1: He said, Brother Bob, me and my wife both been saved since she's up here. So just had to call and tell you, thank you again for what we saw while you were here. I didn't know God had sent me up there to win that boy to the Lord. You know why he won him? He needed a missionary in South America. Now he's down in South America on the mission field. God is. God is. But I didn't think he was there. And I walked around there, brother, about to lose my joy. About to lose my witness.
2: God needed me to shout a little bit. And I done got so low I didn't think I could ever shout. For God, he is. God is. Wherever we are, God is. And old Enoch knew that. Do we know that? Do we really know that? Is God real to us? Is God present with us? Is God now? Not was, now. Wherever we at, whatever state. Are we going to do something for God? Let God do something through us is better. When we accomplish this or accomplish that? Or is it now? I want to be used of God. Friend, when we're used of God, we don't know we're being used. But after it's over, then we know it. Maybe a year or two later, like it was in his case. Maybe it's on another hunting trip when an old 80-year-old mother put her head against mine many times in her home. Every time I'd go in the church, and I'd go there once a year for years, said, pray for my son. He won't come to church. He won't let nobody speak to him. He runs every preacher off that goes. I never could meet her son. I could never meet him. I don't know if you remember Brother Dick Sullivan from Chilhai Baptist or not. He's dead now, but Brother Dick was a great fan of yours also, and it was his brother. But he wouldn't darken the church door, run Brother Lindsay and every minister the Chilhai Baptist has ever had off. Wouldn't let them in. My friend, we'd pray. One day I can't tell all of this one. We got in Colorado. Man, pickup truck pulled up beside of her camp. Two or three men got out, I knew. We shook hands, and this big, tall, 6'6" man, about 250 pounds, come walking around the end of the truck. And Brother Carson Anderson said, Brother Bob, do you know Leroy Sullivan? I knew God had sent me there. Brother, when we come back home, I brought a brother back home with me. There was God had sent us out there together. And there he was one to the Lord. Got baptized about a month before he died. He, brother and sister, two of his cronies that was just like him. But they did come out and stand on the hilltop over yonder to watch him get baptized. They wouldn't come down in the congregation. But when he come up out of that water, there come him two boys flying off the hill, hollering, Brother Malin, tell us how to get saved. Amen. They got saved and emptied their pockets and said, now will you baptize us and let us join your church? They received him right there on that riverbank and baptized him. Brother and sister, this is the power of God. This is what God can do. This is God is in the last 4 or 5 years. This is God working every day. Do you and I believe he is? Personally. You see, it's a personal thing. We believe God can use a group. But can God use me? Is God using me? The only way we'll ever know the fullest of it is at the judgment seat of Christ, when our rewards are passed out. But you know, God gives us a little blessing down here every now and then, whenever something out of the past rises up and we see that God used us. That's the joy, isn't it? Brother Harold, that's the sweetest thing I know that you know of. When somebody says something that you have done years ago, and you see the hand of God in it, and diligently seeking God, are we? Look at Abraham and Sarah. They had a testimony that God was not ashamed to be called their God. They must have pleased him, mustn't they? What did Abraham do? He was never satisfied with the world. He was never satisfied with anything that could be made with hands. He wasn't satisfied with Brother Harold with anything that he could accomplish himself. He was always seeking something from heaven. He wanted something from God. He said, there's a city built whose foundation's not made by man. Man didn't have nothing to do with it. You know, that's my desire. I want something from God that man can't explain. I want something from God that man can't do.
1: You know, this great monument of that standing here, I guess, is one of my greatest inspirations, Brother Harrow. So I can still remember, see, about the time you started with the little old rundown service station out here on the corner. Right in the point there. And see the monument. Man can't do what God did here.
3: Right.
1: And that put this inspiration. But old Abraham, walking out there, can I take the laughter? Can I take the mockery? Did you ever stop and think about that? Abraham didn't even have sense enough to put his money in the bank and his jewels and draw interest on them. Kept them loaded on an old camel about all the time, moving from one hilltop to the next, seeking something from God, looking for something from heaven, looking for God to move in his life, wanting God to do something through him, diligently seeking God. Never was satisfied with all of the accomplishments. Never was contented. Never would build his wife a home after God had given him all the riches. Most of us want to settle down, you see. Get one blessing and settle down with it and stay there. But not Brother Abraham. Always going seeking for something that was from heaven. Friend, Paul tells us, or the Holy Spirit through Paul, to the church of Ephesus, that we are of the heavenlies. So we shouldn't desire the earthly. God will take care of that part of it. But we need something from God. A movement of God. Now I know there's a great movement in the land today to have, you know, certain experiences with God and to do things. But we don't need those that we can see and feel presently. We need those that come up in the past. And God said, I was there. I did it. There's what we need. My friend, that God might inspire somebody to want Jesus. Cause some sinner to want to be born again. Not inspire to want, you know, these blessings that they call it, or these experiences that exalt the flesh and cause people to see us. But friend, these experiences where that something stands up in the past and God said, I was there. I did that. And you know that you couldn't. Friend, do we make God ashamed? We're settling down with things that we can do with our hands. The things that you and I could accomplish ourselves. Or do we have a desire, like Abraham, to get something from heaven? Get a movement in our life, brother, that will cause people to see Jesus. And when they get saved, they can't hardly remember who it was that told them about Jesus. They just remember getting saved. They want to praise him. They may sometime in this say thank you. They just see Jesus. That's what that we need. The power of God in our life. Seeking for God to move. For God. You know, when I surrendered to preach, it was on Sunday afternoon. Sitting in my father-in-law's barn on a pile of tobacco stalks. I'd done prayed for 7 years and run. I couldn't pray no longer. And I sat on that pile of tobacco stalks, and my actual words to God was, I can't preach, Lord. But I will get in the pulpit. I'll read what you put on my heart. And I'll let you do the preaching. Friend, that's all I can do. Now, I could give you some experiences, and I know the Lord's used me. And I ain't worthy. But you see, I went home. Found out it was about 2 o'clock in the afternoon, and on Monday morning I found that a pastor who always puts 3 preachers before his church, 3 men to call for a revival, and whenever they call, they want you to come right on at that church. They don't want no year's appointment. They want it the next week. And they had voted on 3 or put 3 names, and mine was one of them. And the pastor told me the next morning it was unanimous. And I got my first call for a revival on Monday after surrendering on Sunday. And it didn't want a week, but 2 weeks, Brother Ralph, and I didn't even have the first message. And I started 1 week later in a 2 weeks revival. Just recently, some precious souls come to hear me preach, praising God that got saved in that revival. Friend, we've got to believe that God is, and we've got to diligently seek God. Abraham and Sarah are that. My friend, look how they believe God. Abraham willing to believe God could do it enough to put a knife in his only son's heart, who all blessings was to flow to the Jews and to the world, to believe that God was still able to accomplish. He couldn't do it, but he believed God. He believed God that, my friend, he had a blessing for him that this earth couldn't provide. No experiences in the flesh could give to him. And he searched his entire life from the time that God called him out of his home and sent him out in a way that he would show him later. You see, God don't tell us where to go. He just tells us the direction to go. Then he does the rest. And Abraham went out believing God and walked all of that seeking, never satisfied. Why? When it thrills the flesh, it's not of God. We need spiritual blessings. Need that from heaven. And my friend Sarah believed God. At 90 years old, she gave Abraham the son that God had so promised him. She believed God was able. No hands could do that. No man. It took God. Do we want that in our life? Do we seek God? Do we desire God? Look at me. Look at yourself. Does God say tonight, I'm not ashamed of him or her because they believe me and they're searching for me? And look how God rained the blessings. Three armies defeated the armies of Noah's city, or Lot's city, excuse me. And old Abraham heard about it and he said, they've got my nephew and they can't have him. Got them old boys together, and some of them with swords, and I guess some of them with their sickles and their hoes and their pitchforks, and went walking down to that old army. Three of them. He didn't believe in just one at a time. He took them on all three. He believed God. Friend, if you got a loved one that the devil's got, believe God. Go after him. But you see, you've got to go trust in God. Now, pitchforks and hoes and things that Abraham's servants had won't compare with the shields and the swords of trained soldiers. But you see, God went with him. He came back. But what did he want? Miracle of God. Offered him all of the riches, all of the prey. He gave God the tenth by giving it to Melchizedek. But then he said, I don't want nothing. I got my blessing. What was it? A blessing from God. No praise from the earth. No praise of man. No physical rewards. His was seeing the miracle of God. As them servants went in among them soldiers and whipped all three armies. Friend, this is what we need. Am I pleasing God? Am I diligently seeking God in my life? Or have I set goals that I want? Or am I seeking God? Do I believe that he is? Whether I'm writing a ticket on the side of the road or preaching in a pulpit, my God is yours. Is yours. Every head bowed, every eyes closed. Our Father, we know that we're nothing. But Father, give us grace tonight to look down in our hearts. Father, what is it? Are you pleased with us, Lord? Not in just the moral standards of man's, of the Bible, but is it like Enoch? Lord, do we believe that you are right now? Do we believe that you're the same God? Do we believe that you're working? Do we believe that you're a rewarder of them that diligently seek you? Are we seeking you, Lord? Are you ashamed of us?
2: fathers we stand. Are we alone like Abraham and the laughing stock, but a great testimony for you? Our Lord, is everyone pleased with us? Father, use us. That soul, Lord, needs that blessing, needs drawn closer. Father, that and its lost, save. Now, Lord, we don't know how to give an invitation. We leave it up to you. You touch their hearts. Father, you cause their hearts to do what you'd have them to do. Give them the grace, Lord, to obey the drawing and the wooing of the Holy Spirit on what you put on their hearts to do right now. For it's in Jesus' name we pray. Amen. While we stand to our feet, on the first stanza now, I believe in giving an invitation this way. And friend, that's for you to obey what God puts on your heart. You need to rededicate that life. You want what Enoch, what Abraham and Sarah had. There's no better place, no place to receive it than to come back to the altar, dedicate that life to God and start seeking God. You're here and lost and want to be saved. Be somebody here to meet you. Will you come while we sing hymn number? Is there anyone? You can feel the wooing of the Holy Spirit. You know God's touching.

0: Before we sing this next stanza, just remember, friend, diligently seeking God. If you want something to stand up in your past and declare that God used you, you've got to first seek Him. The place is an altar. The time is now. The altar can be at home, yes, but always now's the time. And God's touched your heart. Remember, Abraham was laughed at and called foolish, crazy. Friend, Lot wasn't. But look what Abraham got and look what Lot got. Obey that wound of the Spirit of God while we sing just one more stanza, and I'll turn it over to Brother Seidler. Will you come? Obey the Spirit.
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1: With SRN News, I'm Jason Walker. Congressional report says Minnesota Governor Tim Walz's administration ignored fraud warnings as billions vanished. Here's reporter Bernie Bennett.
2: A Republican-led congressional oversight report alleges that senior Minnesota officials, including Democrat Governor Tim Walz, failed for years to act on warnings about fraud in the state's social services programs, allowing hundreds of millions of dollars in confirmed or alleged losses and placing billions more at risk. The Walz administration had the power to stop fraudulent payments to high-risk entities receiving federal nutrition and Medicaid funds, but the state repeatedly failed to act after officials raised concerns, according to a 205-page final staff report released by the House Oversight Committee on Monday. Bernie Bennett in Washington.
1: In Los Angeles, progressive city council member Nitha Ramon has advanced to a November runoff against Mayor Karen Bass, setting up an unexpected matchup between two Democrats. The outcome means Republican Spencer Pratt is out. Bass, the first black woman to hold the post, Ramon could be the first South Asian woman to ever hold that position. Jet fuel prices continue to climb, clearly impacting airline industry's bottom line. More from Jennifer King.
3: U.S. Airlines spent $6.5 billion on jet fuel in April. That's up 78% over this time last year, according to new government data. A major industry trade group, the International Air Transport Association, is warning that higher fuel prices could cut 2026 global profits in half. The association's director general, Willie Walsh, says airfares are rising, but airlines are still absorbing part of the hike in their bottom lines. In an effort to contain costs, airlines around the world are raising airfares and fees, cutting perks, canceling flights, and trimming schedules. Last week, American Airlines announced they are temporarily suspending some routes this summer. I'm Jennifer King.
1: And this is SRN News. The Southern Baptists are ready for the World Cup. Michael Harrington explains.
4: It's the biggest single sporting event on earth, and this year it's taking place in North America, mostly here in the U.S., and the opportunities for evangelism are significant. SBC spokesman Tim Doughty tells Baptist Press, quote, "The World Cup represents a unique chance for our family of churches to engage people from all over the world with the gospel. The matches, which run from June 11th through July 19th, will draw as many as 25 million people total." Michael Harrington reporting.
1: A truck-driving preacher who helped stop an alleged kidnapping attempt in South Carolina, all caught on his dashboard camera, says he's not a hero. He is a tool of God. Anthony Moore was driving last month when a woman ran directly into his path with her hands tied behind her back. A man in a car had been on the side of the road, swerved in front of the truck before taking off. The man was later arrested. This is SRN News. Wall Street has steadied with AI stocks bouncing back.
5: Stocks held steadier on Wall Street and recovered some of their sell-off from last week. The S&P 500 rose 0.3% Monday. The index fell 2.6% Friday. That was its biggest drop since October. The Dow fell 80 points. That's about 0.2%. The NASDAQ Composite added 0.9%. Companies that sell computer chips, memory, and other building blocks of the AI boom did especially well following their steep drops last week. Micron Technology rose about 10%. Crude oil prices climbed following more fighting between Israel and Iran. Brent crude climbed 1.2%. Seth Sutel, New York.
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9: And someday. Amen. I'm looking to the skies. One of these days, Jesus is coming in the clouds. Oh, the Bible said the same way he went away, he'll come again.

us past. Joy at last. My, oh my, what a time we're going to have on heaven's bright shore. And I'm glad we can have a little heaven to go to big heaven in. Yes, amen. Little picking for our bluegrass folks out there. Yes, sir.

0: Hallelujah. Howdy, neighbor. Welcome to Gleanings from Calvary. This is a special edition. I wanted to come to you. We have taken the month of June, and we have named it Bible Month. And we're going to be studying the Bible, of course. And I'd like for you to be able to get you a brand new Bible. Now, if you're in need of a new Bible or like to have a new Bible, maybe you've got a child that's been born, you get one of the Bibles that follows him along and writes down the different things that happened in his life, when he got saved. Where were you going to church? Who was the pastor? What was the message on the day? I'd like to know that, where I got saved. Of course, I know. I'm just saying it's a wonderful thing. And so if you've ever wanted a Scofield Reference Bible, we've got the best selection of Scofield Bibles that I've ever had. We've got the super giant print Bibles. We have them in black and brown. We also have them thumb index. Never been able to offer that before. And we have the wide margin Bibles. Beautiful, beautiful Bibles with extra large wide margins around for taking notes. We have the Precious Promise Bible that has the beautiful carved work throughout the Bible that you can color in those pictures and make that a beautiful side to your Bible. We have those. We have the Baby's First Bible. That's so important to be able to get them started out. We have the Seaside Children's Bible. We have them plain and we have them with the zipper. Now, I'd like for you to go to our website bookstore and see just what we have. Go to Brother Dean's Radio. Brother Dean's Radio. And go to the bookstore and just peruse through, and I believe you'll find something that'll be a blessing to you. Well, until the next time, may God in heaven richly bless you, my beloved.
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5: Thank you so much for tuning in the broadcast again today. Luke chapter 10, verse 17, and the 70 returned again with joy, saying, Lord, even the devils are subject unto us through thy name. Now, and he said to them there in verse 20, he said, now, notwithstanding in this, rejoice not that the spirits are subject unto you. But he said, now, here's why you rejoice. He said, but rather rejoice, because your names are written in heaven, amen. Isn't that something to shout about? Praise God, because your name been written down in glory. Hallelujah. That means you're on your way to heaven, friend, if you're saved. That's right. I mean, we are living in difficult days, but we can still shout, thank God. Hey, we live in defeated days, but we're saved. Our name's been written down. We have a right to shout. We live in discouraging days, but thank God we can still shout. A lot of people, listen, they lose their shout because of circumstances that come into their lives. And we've been dealing with some great truths that should make every believer shout, amen. And the number one truth is that salvation we have cannot be destroyed, amen. It's a salvation is what brings that godly relationship. And we saw that through adoption. And we saw that through access to the throne room of God. Amen. Hallelujah. That's right. And then I want to say this. Salvation brings a grand redemption. Amen. Amen. In other words, we have been cleansed by him. We were dirty, filthy, and we were evil. But we have been washed clean and white by the precious blood of the Lamb. And friend, if you've never been saved by and cleansed by him, washed by the blood, you're still dirty. You're still spiritually filthy. You're evil, and you need to be washed in clean white. Hey, by the precious blood of the Lamb, amen. Thank God, a grand redemption. Thank God will cleanse you. That grand redemption, thank God, will change you. And I've been changed by him and cleansed by him. Therefore, if any man be in Christ, he is a new creature. Listen, old things are passed away. Behold, all things are become new. Hallelujah. That's over in 2 Corinthians chapter number 5 and verse number 17. And not only does salvation bring a godly relationship and a grand redemption, amen. I just like that word, that grand. I put that in there to go along with that godly relationship. And we get that grand redemption, amen. Don't you like that grand redemption? Hey, glory to God. Amen. Saved by the grace of God. It's grand. It's great. Hey, it's good. Amen. Thank you, Lord Jesus. It's good. God's good. Amen. And he's good all the time. Praise God. And the devil's still a liar, friend. Quit listening to him. Quit listening to him. Amen. Thank God for a godly relationship and a grand redemption. I just like that. Amen. A grand redemption. Amen. I'm stuck on it. Amen. Cleansed by him. Amen. Because I'm redeemed. Changed by him. Thank God I'm redeemed. Amen. Redeemed. Redeemed. Amen. Amen. By the blood of the Lamb. Amen. Hey, redeemed. Not only does it bring that grand. My time's coming gone. Gotta go. Believe.
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0: 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We'll begin our program with a song from one of our services. Listen as our choir comes around and sings for us the song, The Peace Speaker. The song features Pam and Andy Deaton along with our choir. I hope it'll be a blessing to you as they sing for us today.

0: Amen, amen. Thank you, choir, for that wonderful message and song. And now for today's message, again we turn to Job chapter 2, and we're looking at verse 8. Now remember, Job has lost everything, fortune, family, now his physical health, and he's sitting down among the ashes. And that's what verse 8 says, and he took him a potsherd to scrape himself withal, and he sat down among the ashes. It's an amazing thing to me when Job's calamities came on his body and he was stricken with these sore boils. He didn't seek to convalesce in the comfort of his home, but rather goes and sets down among the ash heap. Well, this is very significant. I believe as you think about him setting down among the ashes, it speaks of his acknowledgement of ruin. Secondly, it speaks of his abandonment of rights. Third, we mentioned this, it speaks of him accepting reality. Four, it speaks of his attitude of resignation, what humility, and resign among the ashes. And then yesterday we brought up this point, sitting among the ashes, we see this point, addressing divine right. In verse number 10, he speaks to his wife. And he says, in essence, God is right. He's right. And we're going to pick up with verse 10 as we join the services by way of recording live at Mount Sinai Baptist Church.
1: And if thou speakest as one of the foolish women speak, what? Shall we receive good at the hand of God, and shall we not receive evil? In all this did not Job sin with his lips. What Job was saying when he said, shall we receive good at the hand of God, and shall we not receive evil? And he said, woman, God is right. He's righteous. You can't question him. Whatever he sins, he's right. He's right. He's right.
2: Amen. Amen.
1: Some of y'all were over there. I don't know what time we got to the hospital. Mary, this summer, this would be news to you. When I got to the hospital October the 21st last year, I guess I must have got there 9:30. Somewhere like that, Brother Ron, is that about where it's at? And I wept and cried and bawled all the way from Columbia. But there's one thing that was in my heart, and it just kept coming out. It just kept coming out, and I didn't originate it. It just kept coming out. I just had to keep saying, he's right. God right! And I do remember looking old Keith square eyeball to eyeball and saying, he's right. The Lord is right and righteous. If there's anything wrong with anybody, it ain't God. You learn that among the ashes. Down among the ashes. When you get among the ashes, you acknowledge that God makes no mistake. He's right.
2: Yes, sir.
1: You also might be acknowledging the fact that you're so unworthy. Anything bad comes your way, you certainly deserve it. That may have been the way Job felt. I certainly know that I have fallen short of his glory since he saved me, and haven't done much with all the opportunity and light that he's given me. To whom much is given, much is required. And I can tell you what, all the suffering that we went through this past year and still are going through, that if it was judgment, I deserve every bit of it. That's the way I feel about it. But God's right. I'm telling you, he chastens his young'uns. He does, and he does that for our profit, so that we might not be condemned with the ungodly. And judgment must begin at the house of God. It does, brother. But I want to say this, God is right. And down among the ashes, you'll affirm that God's right.
2: Amen.
1: If you're real.
2: Yes, sir.
1: Job was real.
2: Yes, sir.
1: An attitude of resignation, addressing divine right. Number 6, I think about him among the ashes of awaiting redemption. That's what he's doing. He sits down among the ashes. And some of those flies have done lit upon him, those balls, and maybe some maggots are crawling his way. I don't know. But I do know old Job got to thinking about the plight as he sat there though day in and day out. But listen to him in 19:23. That my words were now written, that they were penned in a book, that they were graven with an iron pen and laid in the rock forever. For I know that my Redeemer liveth, and that he shall stand at the latter day upon the earth. And though after my skin worms destroy this body, yet in my flesh shall I see God. He's looking for redemption, resurrection. He's looking for the Redeemer. He was awaiting redemption. He sat down among the ashes awaiting redemption. And then there's one other thing, and really this has really been the focal point of my thoughts along this line. And I have hinted at this in a message before, in the message I preached, Beauty for Ashes, some years ago. Come to the point number 7, I want you to think about sitting among the ashes. See old Job affirming the refuge.
2: Right.
1: Affirming, and he sat down among the ashes. There among the ashes. Something about ashes that you need to know is that they no longer burn. The fuel is spent. Nothing for the flame to get a hold of, to kindle upon. But ashes, all they are is an evidence that the fire has done its work. The fire has done its work. It's been here and it's gone. That's what ashes say. Yeah, ashes, brother and sister, speaks of the great work that took place at Calvary.
2: Amen.
1: When the wrath of God burned upon the Lord Jesus Christ as He became sin for us, and the fires of God's wrath consumed and burned. The wrath of God was let loose at Jesus until the wrath of God was satisfied. And there was the dead body of Christ. And but sin had been punished.
2: Amen.
1: Do you hear me?
2: Amen.
1: And brother, listen, when you or I go through trials and tests and get in heartaches and sufferings, let's sit down in the shadow of the cross. Realize the wrath of God no longer burns against us. It was set on Christ, and Christ satisfied it. And the flame, there ain't no flame that can kindle upon ashes. Ashes won't burn. They done been burnt. Hey, the wrath's done been let loose on Jesus, so it don't burn against us. So just sit down among the ashes of accomplished redemption and muse on the cross of Calvary where Jesus took your place and took the wrath of God in your behalf.
2: Amen.
1: Sat down among the ashes. Considered him that endured such contradiction of sinners, lest you be wearied and faint in your minds. Paul said in Hebrews, when you have to suffer, get to Calvary and look at the suffering, bleeding, dying Son of God that took your place. Amen. Sit down among the ashes there. Oh yes, that's where you'll find a refuge. Amen. That's where I find a refuge. Near the cross, sit down among the ashes. The ashes of the wrath of God satisfied, redemption accomplished, and the flame will never burn me because it burned him.
2: Right.
1: Sit down among the ashes.

Well, that's about all the time we have for the broadcast today. Please join us again at the same time tomorrow for another Sounds from Sinai radio broadcast. Now, if you'd like a copy of today's message in its entirety, then simply write us here at Mount Sinai Baptist Church, 830 Country Club Road, Pickens, South Carolina, zip 29671. And please, when you write, include the date of this program and the call letters of this radio station. That address again, Mount Sinai Baptist Church, 830 Country Club Road, Pickens, South Carolina, zip 29671. And now, until we meet again on tomorrow's broadcast, this is Pastor Rudy Smith saying, may the Lord bless you, is our prayer.

preacher, you may not be a Sunday school teacher, and you may not be able to sing, but friend, there is something that we all can do.

0: With SRN News, I'm Jason Walker. A new study renewing debate over whether work requirements can reduce poverty among Americans receiving government benefits. Here's Ken Lorman.
1: Research by Casey Mulligan, an economist with the Department of Health and Human Services, finds adding work requirements to Medicaid could lift between 1.6 and nearly 3 million people out of poverty. The study says families could see incomes rise by more than $12,000 as more recipients enter the workforce. Supporters argue work rules encourage self-sufficiency and stronger labor participation. Ken Lorman reporting.
0: The Committee to Unleash Prosperity has been arguing for some time requiring work for welfare benefits like Medicaid can help cut poverty, arguing those rules move able-bodied adults into jobs and regular paychecks. Key talks underway between Chinese and North Korean leaders.
2: Chinese President Xi Jinping has arrived in Pyongyang in his first visit to North Korea in 7 years. The trip's likely meant to reassert China's unique influence over North Korea in return for providing economic and political benefits. She's expected to hold a summit with North Korean leader Kim Jong-un, but no specific agenda has so far been released. Foreign experts predict the meeting would have big ramifications on bilateral ties and beyond, as both leaders seek to restore their traditional cooperation in the face of separate confrontations with the US. China has long been North Korea's economic lifeline and main diplomatic backer. I'm Charles de Ledesma.
0: In the Philippines, 7.8 magnitude quake has rocked the southern part of the country. At least 35 people are dead, and a 6.1 quake in Cuba. No injuries or damage reported. Game 3 of the NBA Finals belongs to the San Antonio Spurs over the Knicks, 115-111. Knicks lead the series 2-1. SRN News. Delta Airlines stays woke.
3: Polls indicate that the LGBT agenda is not so popular anymore, and most corporations are heeding the signals, reducing their support for the most radical parts of the gay offensive. But not Delta. On X, the account Libs of TikTok has published job postings from the airline that refer to birthing parents and non-birthing parents instead of mothers and fathers. Meanwhile, many corporations have eliminated or muted their Gay Pride Month celebrations. Michael Harrington reporting.
0: Well, Southern Baptists will gather for their annual meeting in Orlando this week. Many issues to be addressed. And for the fourth consecutive year, delegates will debate whether to formally ban churches with female pastors. Another proposed resolution calls for humane treatment of illegal immigrants while also affirming the government's responsibility for the enforcement of immigration. This is SRN News. A prize-winning historian has died in an accident. Here's correspondent Jennifer King.
4: Gordon Wood was a renowned historian. His book, The Radicalism of the American Revolution, won a Pulitzer in 1993. Police say the 92-year-old died Sunday after he was struck by a car in a supermarket parking lot in East Providence, Rhode Island. A professor emeritus at Brown University, Wood claimed a middle ground between conventional great man narratives and the more egalitarian scholarship that emerged in the 1960s. His works became standard reference for discussions on the colonial period. Filmmaker Ken Burns praised Wood as a teacher of generations of students and other historians. I'm Jennifer King.
0: Ongoing controversy in college football. Quarterback Brendan Sorsby granted a temporary injunction against the NCAA in a ruling clearing the way for him to play at Texas Tech this fall. He had been declared ineligible for wagering on college sports. More details, srnnews.com.
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3: The Gospel according to St. Luke, chapter 3. Now in the 15th year of the reign of Tiberius Caesar, Pontius Pilate being governor of Judea, and Herod being tetrarch of Galilee, and his brother Philip tetrarch of Iturea and of the region of Trachonitis, and Lysanias the tetrarch of Abilene, Annas and Caiaphas being the high priests, the word of God came unto John the son of Zacharias in the wilderness. And he came into all the country about Jordan, preaching the baptism of repentance for the remission of sins, as it is written in the book of the words of Esaias the prophet, saying, The voice of one crying in the wilderness, Prepare ye the way of the Lord, make his paths straight. Every valley shall be filled, and every mountain and hill shall be brought low, and the crooked shall be made straight, and the rough ways shall be made smooth, and all flesh shall see the salvation of God. Then said he to the multitude that came forth to be baptized of him, O generation of vipers! Who hath warned you to flee from the wrath to come? Bring forth therefore fruits worthy of repentance, and begin not to say within yourselves, We have Abraham to our father. For I say unto you that God is able of these stones to raise up children unto Abraham. And now also the axe is laid unto the root of the trees. Every tree therefore which bringeth not forth good fruit is hewn down and cast into the fire. And the people asked him, saying, What shall we do then? He answereth and saith unto them, He that hath two coats, let him impart to him that hath none. And he that hath meat, let him do likewise. Then came also publicans to be baptized, and said unto him, Master, what shall we do? And he said unto them, Exact no more than that which is appointed you. And the soldiers likewise demanded of him, saying, And what shall we do? And he said unto them, Do violence to no man, neither accuse any falsely, and be content with your wages. And as the people were in expectation, and all men mused in their hearts of John whether he were the Christ or not, John answered, saying unto them all, I indeed baptize you with water, but one mightier than I cometh, the latchet of whose shoes I am not worthy to unloose. He shall baptize you with the Holy Ghost and with fire, whose fan is in his hand, and he will throughly purge his floor, and will gather the wheat into his garner. But the chaff he will burn with fire unquenchable. And many other things in his exhortation preached he unto the people. But Herod the Tetrarch, being reproved by him for Herodias his brother Philip's wife, and for all the evils which Herod had done, added yet this above all, that he shut up John in prison. Now when all the people were baptized, it came to pass that Jesus also being baptized and praying, the heaven was opened, and the Holy Ghost descended in a bodily shape like a dove upon him, and a voice came from heaven which said, Thou art my beloved Son, in thee I am well pleased. And Jesus himself began to be about 30 years of age, being, as was supposed, the son of Joseph, which was the son of Heli, which was the son of Matthat, which was the son of Levi, which was the son of Melchi, which was the son of Janna, which was the son of Joseph, which was the son of Mattathias, which was the son of Amos, which was the son of Nahum, which was the son of Esli, which was the son of Nagi, which was the son of Maath, which was the son of Mattathias, which was the son of Semei, which was the son of Joseph, which was the son of Judah, which was the son of Joanna, which was the son of Risa, which was the son of Zerubbabel, which was the son of Salathiel, which was the son of Neri, which was the son of Melchi, which was the son of Adai, which was the son of Kosam, which was the son of Elmodam, which was the son of Ur, which was the son of Josie, which was the son of Eliezer, which was the son of Joram, which was the son of Matthat, which was the son of Levi, which was the son of Simeon, which was the son of Judah, which was the son of Joseph, which was the son of Jonan, which was the son of Eliakim, which was the son of Meliah, which was the son of Menan, which was the son of Mattatha, which was the son of Nathan, which was the son of David, which was the son of Jesse, which was the son of Obed, which was the son of Boaz, which was the son of Salmon, which was the son of Naasson, which was the son of Aminadab, which was the son of Aram, which was the son of Ezram, which was the son of Phares, which was the son of Judah, which was the son of Jacob, which was the son of Isaac, which was the son of Abraham, which was the son of Therah, which was the son of Nachor, which was the son of Sarah, which was the son of Rahagar, which was the son of Phalek, which was the son of Heber, which was the son of Selah, which was the son of Cainan, which was the son of Arphaxad, which was the son of Sem, which was the son of Noe, which was the son of Lamech, which was the son of Methuselah, which was the son of Enoch, which was the son of Jared, which was the son of Malaleel, which was the son of Cainan, which was the son of Enos, which was the son of Seth, which was the son of Adam, which was the son of God. Chapter 4. And Jesus, being full of the Holy Ghost, returned from Jordan and was led by the Spirit into the wilderness, being 40 days tempted of the devil. And in those days he did eat nothing. And when they were ended, he afterward hungered. And the devil said unto him, If thou be the Son of God, command this stone that it be made bread. And Jesus answered him, saying, It is written that man shall not live by bread alone, but by every word of God. And the devil, taking him up into an high mountain, showed unto him all the kingdoms of the world in a moment of time. And the devil said unto him, All this power will I give thee, and the glory of them, for that is delivered unto me, and to whomsoever I will I give it. If thou therefore wilt worship me, all shall be thine. And Jesus answered and said unto him, Get thee behind me, Satan. For it is written, Thou shalt worship the Lord thy God, and him only shalt thou serve. And he brought him to Jerusalem, and set him on a pinnacle of the temple, and said unto him, If thou be the Son of God, cast thyself down from hence. For it is written, He shall give his angels charge over thee to keep thee, and in their hands they shall bear thee up, lest at any time thou dash thy foot against a stone. And Jesus answering said unto him, It is said, Thou shalt not tempt the Lord thy God. And when the devil had ended all the temptation, he departed from him for a season. And Jesus returned in the power of the Spirit into Galilee. And there went out a fame of him through all the region round about, and he taught in their synagogues, being glorified of all. And he came to Nazareth, where he had been brought up. And as his custom was, he went into the synagogue on the Sabbath day, and stood up for to read. And there was delivered unto him the book of the prophet Esaias. And when he had opened the book, he found the place where it was written, The Spirit of the Lord is upon me, because he hath anointed me to preach the gospel to the poor. He hath sent me to heal the brokenhearted, to preach deliverance to the captives, and recovering of sight to the blind, to set at liberty them that are bruised, to preach the acceptable year of the Lord. And he closed the book, and he gave it again to the minister, and sat down. And the eyes of all them that were in the synagogue were fastened on him. And he began to say unto them, This day is this scripture fulfilled in your ears. And all bare him witness, and wondered at the gracious words which proceeded out of his mouth. And they said, Is not this Joseph's son? And he said unto them, He will surely say unto me this proverb, Physician, heal thyself. Whatsoever we have heard done in Capernaum, do also here in thy country. And he said, Verily I say unto you, no prophet is accepted in his own country. But I tell you of a truth, many widows were in Israel in the days of Elias, when the heaven was shut up 3 years and 6 months, when great famine was throughout all the land. But unto none of them was Elias sent, save unto Sarepta, a city of Zidon, unto a woman that was a widow. And many lepers were in Israel in the time of Eliseus the prophet. And none of them was cleansed, saving Naaman the Syrian. And all they in the synagogue, when they heard these things, were filled with wrath, and rose up and thrust him out of the city, and led him unto the brow of the hill whereon their city was built, that they might cast him down headlong. But he, passing through the midst of them, went his way, and came down to Capernaum, a city of Galilee, and taught them on the Sabbath days. And they were astonished at his doctrine, for his word was with power. And in the synagogue there was a man which had a spirit of an unclean devil, and cried out with a loud voice, saying, Let us alone. What have we to do with thee, thou Jesus of Nazareth? Art thou come to destroy us? I know thee who thou art, the Holy One of God. And Jesus rebuked him, saying, Hold thy peace and come out of him. And when the devil had thrown him in the midst, he came out of him and hurt him not. And they were all amazed, and spake among themselves, saying, What a word is this! For with authority and power he commandeth the unclean spirits, and they come out. And the fame of him went out into every place of the country round about. And he arose out of the synagogue, and entered into Simon's house. And Simon's wife's mother was taken with a great fever, and they besought him for her. And he stood over her, and rebuked the fever, and it left her. And immediately she arose and ministered unto them. Now when the sun was setting, all they that had any sick with divers diseases brought them unto him, and he laid his hands on every one of them, and healed them. And devils also came out of many, crying out and saying, Thou art Christ, the Son of God. And he, rebuking them, suffered them not to speak, for they knew that he was Christ. And when it was day, he departed and went into a desert place. And the people sought him and came unto him and stayed him, that he should not depart from them. And he said unto them, I must preach the kingdom of God to other cities also, for therefore am I sent. And he preached in the synagogues of Galilee. Chapter 5. And it came to pass that as the people pressed upon him to hear the word of God, he stood by the lake of Gennesaret, and saw two ships standing by the lake, but the fishermen were gone out of them, and were washing their nets. And he entered into one of the ships, which was Simon's, and prayed him that he would thrust out a little from the land. And he sat down, and taught the people out of the ship. Now when he had left speaking, he said unto Simon, Launch out into the deep, and let down your nets for a draught. And Simon answering said unto him, Master, we have toiled all the night, and have taken nothing. Nevertheless, at thy word I will let down the net. And when they had this done, they enclosed a great multitude of fishes, and their net brake. And they beckoned unto their partners, which were in the other ship, that they should come and help them. And they came and filled both the ships, so that they began to sink. When Simon Peter saw it, he fell down at Jesus' knees, saying, Depart from me, for I am a sinful man, O Lord. For he was astonished, and all that were with him, at the draught of the fishes which they had taken. And so was also James and John, the sons of Zebedee, which were partners with Simon. And Jesus said unto Simon, Fear not, from henceforth thou shalt catch men. And when they had brought their ships to land, they forsook all and followed him. And it came to pass, when he was in a certain city, behold, a man full of leprosy, who, seeing Jesus, fell on his face and besought him, saying, Lord, if thou wilt, thou canst make me clean. And he put forth his hand and touched him, saying, I will, be thou clean. And immediately the leprosy departed from him. And he charged him to tell no man, but go and show thyself to the priest, and offer for thy cleansing, according as Moses commanded, for a testimony unto them. But so much the more went there a fame abroad of him, and great multitudes came together to hear, and to be healed by him of their infirmities. And he withdrew himself into the wilderness, and prayed. And it came to pass on a certain day, as he was teaching, that there were Pharisees and doctors of the law sitting by, which were come out of every town of Galilee, and Judea, and Jerusalem, and the power of the Lord was present to heal them. And behold, men brought in a bed a man which was taken with the palsy, and they sought means to bring him in and to lay him before him. And when they could not find by what way they might bring him in because of the multitude, they went upon the housetop and let him down through the tiling with his couch into the midst before Jesus. And when he saw their faith, he said unto him, Man, thy sins are forgiven thee. And the scribes and the Pharisees began to reason, saying, Who is this which speaketh blasphemies? Who can forgive sins but God alone? But when Jesus perceived their thoughts, he answering said unto them, What reason ye in your hearts? Whether is easier, to say, Thy sins be forgiven thee, or to say, Rise up and walk? But that ye may know that the Son of Man hath power upon earth to forgive sins, he said unto the sick of the palsy, I say unto thee, Arise, and take up thy couch, and go into thine house. And immediately he rose up before them, and took up that whereon he lay, and departed to his own house, glorifying God. And they were all amazed, and they glorified God, and were filled with fear, saying, We have seen strange things today.
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Also, for our finale, we'll have a very special God and Country celebration starting at 5 p.m. on July the 3rd with two services, barbecue and fireworks. Preachers for this year's meeting include Tim Fallure, Ricky Gravely, Brian McBride, Johnny Pope, Doug Benton, and a host of others. We will also have special singing and local choirs each night. 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Dr. Joe Arthur is the moderator, and the Greer Baptist Camp Meeting is located at 1360 Henderson Gap Road in the Greer community of South Carolina. 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
1: With SRN News, I'm Jason Walker. Reports now say that City Council member Nitha Ramon has advanced to a November runoff against Los Angeles Mayor Karen Bass. That sets up an unexpected matchup between the two Democrats.
2: Ramon, once a political ally of Karen Bass and backed by the Democratic

0: Minnesota Governor Tim Walz failed to act on warnings about major fraud in his state's social service programs. Congressional Oversight Report says senior Minnesota officials, including the Democratic governor, did nothing to stop the fraud, allowing hundreds of millions of dollars in confirmed losses. New riots reported over the weekend outside Delaney Hall, the federal ICE detention center in Newark, New Jersey. Here's correspondent Laura Winters.
1: Border czar Tom Homan says the majority of protesters who showed up Sunday outside Delaney Hall in Newark are not New Jersey residents. Homan telling various news outlets that these are paid protesters and that law enforcement is using facial recognition on the crowd, and that many of the agitators are actually from Portland and Minnesota who have been showing up to cause trouble. Laura Winters reporting.
0: Chief prosecutor of the International Criminal Court has been suspended after the court's oversight body referred Kareem Khan for disciplinary proceedings. He's facing allegations of sexual misconduct with a female aide, but he has steadfastly denied any wrongdoing. This is SRN News. In our continuing SRN News special series, Faith and Freedom, saluting the upcoming 250th birthday of the United States of America, House Speaker Mike Johnson notes that he was recently criticized on some national TV networks for invoking the name of God in our nation's Declaration of Independence. As he looks ahead to next month's 4th of July celebration, though, the speaker has this to say.
2: Is Speaker Johnson putting God above the Declaration? I was literally quoting from the Declaration itself. We hold these truths to be self-evident that all men are created equal. You know, it's our Creator that gives us our rights. But the 250th anniversary of the greatest nation in the history of the world gives us all a grand opportunity to point people back to the founding, back to those principles, and encourage them to go and read and understand it so that we can indeed keep the Republic.
0: And this is SRN News. The Department of Agriculture has announced three new cases of the New World screwworm fly, including the first outside of Texas in a dog in New Mexico. Hundreds of miles away, a calf in LaSalle County, Texas, and a goat in Gillespie County, Texas, has made more problems.
3: Agriculture Secretary Brooke Rollins.
4: These developments obviously represent a serious threat to our livestock and wildlife, but they haven't caught us off guard. We have been tracking this pest for a long time, and we have fought before, and we will do so again.
3: Rollins says the government will import sterile male flies to help eradicate the screwworm.
4: Those sterile flies will begin to come online this month. So
0: that is Lisa Dwyer reporting. Game 3 the NBA title. Well, the Spurs knocked off the Knicks 115-111 in Game 3. More details, srnnews.com.
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1: With SRN News, I'm Jason Walker. President Trump says the crew of a helicopter that went down around the Strait of Hormuz, fine. That Army Apache attack chopper went down near the strait. The circumstances surrounding that incident, however, remain unclear at this hour. Six-figure visa fee has been struck down.
2: A federal judge has struck down the Trump administration's $100,000 fee on new H-1B visas, siding with 20 states, saying the executive branch exceeded its authority. The Trump administration announced the much higher fee in September as a way of preventing foreign workers from taking American jobs. The ruling contradicts an earlier federal court decision that denied a request by the U.S. Chamber of Commerce to strike down the visa fee. There is yet another case in San Francisco setting up the possibility for appellate court clashes. I'm Lisa Dwyer.
1: Well, Apple is now unveiling new artificial intelligence features at its annual conference for developers. Here's correspondent Ed Donahue with all the details.
3: Apple's Worldwide Developers Conference is focusing on software. It features Siri AI. Apple's Mike Rockwell says it's a much more capable assistant.
4: It's also more conversational, so you can go back and forth like never before and get detailed, engaging answers.
3: Apple has gotten off to a rough start on AI. Craig Federighi says unlike the competitors, Apple's AI is a privacy-centered approach. This is the last WWDC featuring CEO Tim Cook. John Ternus takes over for Cook at Apple in September. I'm Ed Donahue.
1: It's a brand new series now. Game 3 of the NBA Finals belongs to San Antonio. The Spurs defeating the New York Knicks 115-111. This is SRN News.
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WTBI, your preaching station for the upstate, now presents the Old Time Preaching Hour. Here is your announcer to introduce today's preacher and message. The title of this message is Sitting Under the Oak, and its preacher, the late evangelist Dr. Billy Kelly. The text that Dr. Kelly chose for the message, 1 Kings chapter 13 and verse 14. This message was originally preached July 12, 1981, as part of a worship service at Tabernacle Baptist Church. Dr. Harold B. Seitler, the founder

Of this particular week to hear these evangelists that are here in our church. We just appreciate each one of them, and we have more than six, but we can only use six of them, and so we picked out these six to preach to you in our homecoming revival this year. And don't you miss a night. You'll enjoy the service tonight. Brother Billy is singing and preaching, I'm sure, and I told somebody I wanted to hear him sing. By all means, I'd as soon hear Billy sing as preach. In fact, I'd love to sing it. I don't know of any preacher that preaches like he does that has such a beautiful voice. And I enjoy hearing Billy Kelly sing. Blessed my heart. Page number 124, Are You Washed in the Blood? Here's another favorite hymn of the church that everybody knows, everybody can sing. And then I'll present our speaker to you and give him the rest of the hour. Are You Washed in the Blood? Page number 124. Get that number now? All right, I want to hear you sing it right out to God's glory. Everybody's singing right out to God's glory. Then we'll have Billy sing and preach. May we stand together one more time to sing, Are You Washed in the Blood? All right.

0: you may be seated now. A joy to have Brother Billy Kelly with us tonight, singer, preacher, and a dear brother, just a dear brother. I appreciate him, a graduate of Carson Newman up in Tennessee, and well experienced with many years of preaching and his singing ability. God gave him that at his conception. Only God could have done that. You don't train a voice like Brother Billy has. God gave it to him, and I'm glad God did, and he sings to God's glory. And Billy, it's a joy to have you now, Tabernacle. You feel free to bring the message. If you want me to help with the invitation, you call on me. Otherwise, it's all yours, okay?
1: How about helping me sing?
0: Amen. He's going to leave it.
1: Well, it's a real joy to be here. We just closed the camp meeting up in Burnsville, North Carolina. That's one of the most beautiful parts of the world I've ever been in. And I'll tell you what's the truth. We've had a glorious time, and God's blessed in a marvelous way. I wish I could be here this next week, but I start a meeting tomorrow night in Fort Worth, Texas. And I've already preached twice today, so I don't know how clear my throat is, but I'm fixing to try to blow the sun out. Amen. And do the best I can. And I'd like to say that I appreciate the preachers that will be here this week. Every one of them, you don't want to miss a night. Just the night you stay home, that'll be the night the tide will really come in. Amen. I hope it gets so wild you have to get a C&I dog to show you the way home. Amen. That's right. I like to have a time in God and enjoy the blessings of heaven. Somebody said, well, I'm worried about the wildfire. You need to worry about that. There's usually enough old wet blankets around to put that out. Amen. Yes, sir. So just get in. Let's have a good time. Old-fashioned revival time. Here's a song, The Prodigal Son, in the key of A.

Yeah, I can see that old boy coming up the trail when that old dad ran out. He didn't have to ask him where he'd been. No, sir. You ever been around a hog lot, won't nobody have to ask you where you been neither. I'll tell you that right now. But he never told him you'll have to sleep down at the barn or in the haystack or in some outbuilding somewhere. No, that old dad began to hug and kiss his boy. He said, bring the best robe and put on him, put shoes on his feet, ring on his finger. And those old servants took off for the house. He said, hey, you know that calf we've been stall feeding, said kill it. My son was dead, he's alive, he's lost and he's found. I can see that old boy sitting down at that hog lot. Boy, the thought came to him, my dad's got bread and bread to spare. Why, even his servants got plenty to eat. Here I am at the hog lot. He looked the deal over and he said,

I came here many years ago. I guess the church's been going about 3 years, and it's back in the little auditorium. Brother Townley Davis is preaching, and like to scared me to death. I tell you this, running, shouting, jumping benches. Man, I never seen it on that order. I thought to myself, if I ever get out of here, they'll never catch me back here no more. But anyhow, God bless down through the years. Bless my life. Bless this church. Bless the life of Brother Harold Seitler. And everywhere I go, people's always asking me about Brother Harold. Hey, he's getting long. And I say, but the grapevine, because I don't ever see him hardly. I say, as far as I know, he's doing well. And I appreciate him from the depths of my heart. And I sang a song here one night, the first song I think that I ever sang in this auditorium. I sang over in that one, but it didn't do too good. And I sung this one in here. And I want to dedicate this to Brother and Sister Seitler tonight in five flats.

0: Amen, Brother John. 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
1: Oh, hallelujah. 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Yes, it will. Amen.
0: I am going to...

Amen. Well, we're living in perilous times, days of apostasy, great falling away. But I'm glad, thank God, that the blood-washed crowd were headed out. Amen. Some years ago, I picked up the newspaper in Knoxville, Tennessee. A professor at the University of Tennessee had made this statement, and you know, the crazy yarn, the crazier statement you made, that's kind of put in the paper, huh? Yes, sir. But anyhow, he made a statement. He said, the church is on its way out. He meant played out, but I'm glad, bless God, we're on our way out of here. Yes, sir. And we're not headed out like he was talking about. We're headed out to a land that's fairer than day. And one glad morning, we're going to see the Lord face to face and shout the victory throughout the ceaseless ages. Nobody to criticize, nobody to stop, nobody to hinder. Nobody, my friends, is going to be there to upset God's people. Praise God, everybody be dressed right. Everybody be talking right, walking right, and spitting white. Amen. Yes, sir. We're going to be right in that land that's fairer than day, and we're going to live with God forever. Forever and forever. Some days ago, coming through Atlanta, Georgia, just to show you how terrible this world's getting, they had one of these talk programs on, and I was listening to it as I was coming through Atlanta, and they had some law enforcement officers on the program, and they was talking about this doping crowd. And they said that some people have habits as high as $1,000 a day, even more. Why, my soul, people that rob banks can't hardly meet the payments on the dope bill that they have. And they went on to tell how that they do anything. And those law enforcement officers made the statement five times that the scum of the earth fools with that stuff. And they went on to prove it. They said just a few weeks back, a woman sitting on the airplane had a little baby in her arms, and she was rocking the little baby. The seat beside her was empty. She laid the baby down in the seat, went to the restroom. And while she was gone to the restroom, a man across the aisle called the airline stewardess and said, there's something wrong with that baby. He said, I've been sitting here observing that baby. And he said, that baby's dead as sure as you're living. That baby's dead. And they got over there and looked, and sure enough, the baby was dead. They didn't question the woman concerning the matter, but they went up to the pilot and told him. He radioed ahead, and the law enforcement officers was there and arrested the woman when the plane landed. And the coroner said that the child had been dead as high as 24 hours. And listen to this. They had taken the intestines out of that little child, and all the cavity of that little child's body was stuffed full of dope. And that's the way that that woman was carrying that dope and transporting that dope. And they went on to say that they'd kill their mother. They'd kill their children. They'd do anything to transport that dope and to get to the dope. Well, we're living in that kind of an age. That thing is prevailing everywhere you go. Young people gathering on the back roads. I was in at the foot of Mount Mitchell just on Friday night, and I saw these young people, whole road full of them, way back up in the mountains, and they told me that most of those young people gathered there every Friday night and had this big party and smoked their pot and so on and so forth, and had them sales a big time. Well, we're living in that kind of an age. Perilous times, days of apostasy, and great falling away. And if there's ever been a time when God's people need an old-fashioned revival, it's in this hour and in this age in which we're living. I tell you, friends, to see folks stirred up under the power of God. There's enough heartaches and enough sorrow and enough valleys without me not taking advantage of the mountaintops. Amen? Brother, I tell you, every now and then I find a mountaintop. Hallelujah. And when I do, I have myself a time. Yes, sir. I've got enough valleys and enough heartaches to go through without taking advantage of the mountaintop experience. Now, I want to talk to you for just a few minutes tonight, and I'll try not to keep you too long, in the book of 1 Kings and chapter 13 and reading in verse 14. And for the sake of time, I'm just going to read this one verse, and then we'll refer to several verses in just a few minutes. 1 Kings chapter 13 and in verse 14. And went after the man of God and found him sitting under an oak. And he said unto him, art thou the man of God that camest from Judah? And he said, I am. May we bow our heads in a moment of prayer. Now, Father, as we come to you tonight, we pray in Jesus' precious name that you'd help us to bring the message tonight. Help somebody, God, that may be going back on the Lord. Somebody that's trying to take out. Somebody that's trying to quit on God.
God in these last days. Oh, Lord, we do pray that tonight you'd stir up the gift in every child of God. Every person that's gathered this way tonight, I would have a desire to live for God like they never have. I pray that you'd burn out the sin, the alloys, the dross that's within, and help us all, dear Lord, to find our place in the direct will of God Almighty. Now, Father, we pray that you'd take the message, and Father, get glory from it, and we'll praise you for it in Christ's precious name. Amen and amen. Now, as we look into the text tonight, I want to talk to you for just a little bit on sitting under the oak. You'll find that Jeroboam had made the statement that he was going to put two golden calves out, and he's going to sanction and ordain these golden calves, one in Dan and the other in Bethel. And he said on the 15th day of the month, they're going to have a big party, and it was on the in the month of November, and so the news went out. Everybody's excited. They're coming in. Jeroboam's going to put these golden calves out, and he makes a statement why he's putting them out. He said, it's too much for you to go up to Jerusalem to worship. Now, you'll find in the Bible, Jerusalem, my friends, is a type, a shadow, a picture of the true place of worship. And any time that the devil can succeed in getting you to leave the true place of worship, he's got it made. That's right. Yes, sir. There's a lot of folks, boy, they go everywhere in the world trying to worship and accept at the right place. I tell you, God's got a church for every man. Every man. I believe God's got a place for every person to worship the Lord. Some people get their church letters. They trot around here and there. Trunk Christians. They got their letters in trunks and a pile up here and pile up there. And they never find the real place where God would have them to worship. So the devil was succeeding here, and they're going to put two golden calves up, one in Dan and the other in Bethel. Now the time comes. The crowd comes in. Everybody across the kingdom is gathering in. All of a sudden,

As he does so, something unusual takes place. Now you'll find in chapter 14, or rather chapter 13, in verse 1, and behold, there came a man of God out of Judah by the word of God, and the Bible said he cried out against the altar in the word of the Lord. Now here's a God-called man. Aren't you glad that God's

0: who can stand for God in these last days. So here's a God call man. God's always had a man. God needs a man. Here's an Elijah. God needs a man to take Elijah's place. Here's Elisha. God needs a man. Here's a Jeremiah, an Isaiah, Obadiah, Malachi. All of these preachers, they're God's men. And God has always had a man. And I want to report to you, honey. Praise God, I believe when time shall be no more, there'll be somebody that'll be standing for God when Jesus Christ comes back to this earth again. I believe that with all of my heart. I know we got some of these mealy mouth, back scratching kind that beats around the bush, never preaches against anything, never says anything against sin, the devil. I never stands against the devil. I know that. But I'll tell you, friends, I'm glad that God has always had a man somewhere that stand for it. And so here's this man. The Bible said he stepped out. And the boy, I can see his eyes probably was aflame. His lips was quivering. I tell you, glory to God, the froth is running out the side of his mouth. And boy, he screamed out. You could hurt him a country mile. And the Bible said as he did so, the altar rent. The ashes flew in every direction. The smoke boiled up. And it made Jeroboam mad. Yes, sir. And it always makes the devil's crowd mad when you call their hand on anything, huh? That's right. If you want to get the country stirred up, preach against the Laker crowd. You want to get this countryside stirred up, preach on some modern day sin, something that's happening around the countryside. Boy, you can tie the devil's nerves up for that. Amen. And then somebody said, well, you majored on the minors. Well, it's a wide open field, I'll tell you that. Yes, sir. So, the ashes boil up. Jeroboam got mad, threw his arm out, and said, lay hold on that man. And when he did so, I tell you, my friends, the Bible said his arm dried up and he couldn't get it down. Now, wasn't he a stupid looking thing standing there with his arm dried up and he couldn't get it down? If I'd have come into the church door tonight with my arm sticking out, why, some of you would have probably laughed because I always carry on the bunch of foolishness, and you'd have said, why, look at that bird. What's he trying to pull? But I want to tell you, Jeroboam wasn't pulling no deal, honey. His arm dried up and he couldn't get it down. Now then, notice what happened. He turned to the man of God and he said, entreat the face of the Lord thy God and pray for me. Now wait a minute. Let's go back to chapter 12 right quick. And you'll find in verses 25 down through verse 33, the Bible said he ordained the lowest men in the kingdom. In fact, if you look at verse 31, and he made a house a high place and made priests of the lowest of the people, which were not the sons of Levi. Now these were not in order to be priests. The Bible said he got the worst men in the kingdom. Why didn't he call on that crowd to pray for him, huh? Why didn't he call on that bunch of pot-bellied bugle-nosed drunks to pray for him? I'll tell you why. The same reason, my friends, that a bootlegger doesn't call on a bunch of puking drunks when he's dying. Amen. I'm going to tell you, he turned and he said to the man of God, entreat the face of the Lord thy God and pray for me. And the Bible said the man of God prayed and something unusual happened. Brother, I want to tell you that king's arm was made whole. And then he turned to the man of God and he said, listen, come go home with me. I want to give you something. And boy, that fella fired up and he said, I wouldn't go home with you if you'd to give me up to half of your kingdom, because it was charged to me by the word of the Lord that I shouldn't eat nor drink nor go back the same way I came. And brother, he hit out of town in another direction. Now, you listening to me? I want to establish something right here. He must have been something beside a Baptist, I'll tell you that right now. Because if he is the average Baptist evangelist and preacher I know, he'd have set up headquarters down there. Is that right? Amen. But I'll tell you, he said to this king, you keep your gifts. God told me not to eat. God told me not to drink, and God told me not to go back the way I came. And so he dismissed himself, and away he went. Now, hold it a minute. That day, there's some old boys down there. They saw all this happening. They went home about milking time. Their old daddy was an old backslidden prophet. He didn't come out that day, so they got to the house about milking time, and they said, Pap said, you ought to have been with us today. Said, you know what? Jeroboam got up to burn incense on the altar and said, there's a fella came screaming out of that crowd. Man, you never heard such preaching in your life. And said he preached against the altar, gave a sign, something that was going to happen, and said it happened right then. Said the altar was rent. The ashes flew up, the smoke boiled out, and said, you know, it made Jeroboam mad. And he threw out his arm and pointed to the man of God and said, lay hold on him. And said his arm dried up. And the old man said, what happened then? Why, they said he called on that man of God to pray for him and said he did so. And when he prayed, the king's arm was made whole. And then the old fellow was really excited. He said, what happened then? Why, he said, he tried to give him a gift. He wouldn't take it. Said God told him not to go back the way he'd come in. And God told him not to eat and to drink. And said he went out of town in another direction. And the old man says this in the Bible. What way went he? In other words, which way did he go? And they said he went a certain direction. And he said, go saddle up the ass. I'm going after that man of God. Now let's go back to chapter 14 or 13, right quick in verse 14. Chapter 13 and verse 14, notice what it says. And went after the man of God and found him sitting under an oak. And he said unto him, art thou the man of God that camest from Judah? And he said, I am. Now notice this old feller goes after the man of God and he finds him. And he asked him, are you the man of God? And neighbor, he was not ashamed who he was. Amen. He wasn't ashamed of his calling. You know, Brother Harold, some years ago when I was just starting out preaching, they put out these old films on Elmer Gantry. That's right. And they put out other films on preachers trying to make out like every old-fashioned fundamental preacher was some kind of a crook that'd get up and preach hellfire and take the money from the people and swindle the people and then run with every crooked woman in the country and all such as that. And they tried to make out like every fundamental preacher was that kind of a character. It got so and I'd go somewhere, I almost got ashamed to tell people that as a preacher because of those filthy movies that they're putting out. In fact, the Hollywood crowd, when they want to portray a preacher, what they call a real preacher, it's always some bird with a collar on backwards and some robe on. That's the way they put it out. And then if they want to portray a crooked preacher, why, they'll just dress him up in a suit of clothes. And so I got to the place I was almost ashamed to tell people that I was a preacher. Why? Because of that publicity and all that had been put out. Well, one day I made up my mind. There's always been crooks. There's always been people that's disobedient to the word of God. There's always been somebody, my friends, that was doing wrong. But thank God there's still a few that's been born into the family of God, washed in the precious blood of Jesus Christ. And there's still some that takes a direct stand for our Savior, the Lord Jesus Christ. And so, my friends, this man was not ashamed of his calling. I'm reminded when old Daniel walked in and Belshazzar said, are you Daniel? He said, I am. Amen. Wasn't ashamed of his calling. I tell you, God, my friends, means for us to take our stand. That's right. Every preacher ought to be thankful to God that he's called to preach. I'd rather be a gospel preacher than president of the United States. Amen. I'd rather be a gospel preacher than to be the biggest senator in the country. Amen. I'd rather be a gospel preacher in all due respect to every profession than any lawyer in this city or this countryside. I'd rather be a gospel preacher than to be any doctor in the country, brother. Amen. I'm glad that one day God in grace and mercy touched my soul, redeemed me, and thank God called me to go into the highways and hedges and tell the gospel story of our blessed Redeemer, the Lord Jesus Christ. And so this man, my friends, was not ashamed of his calling. He said, I am. Now notice what happened. The Bible says in verse 15, then he said unto him, come home with me and eat bread. What happened? He gets an invite, my friends, to go further back on God. You say, what do you mean further back? Because he's already started back. You see, this prophet found the man of God sitting under that oak tree. Now, neighbor, the devil's always got something enticing to draw you astray. Do you believe that? The devil's always got something to draw every person astray. He certainly has. What's any more enticing than a nice shade tree on a hot day? Man, that's terrific. Yes, sir. I mean, the gentle breeze is blowing. Have you a big bucket of lemonade? Sit down under a big oak tree somewhere. What would be any nicer than that, huh? Here's a tree. It's an enticing thing. That big tree provides protection for the birds. It provides protection for the beasts of the fields. It provides shade for the traveler. It provides fruit. Why, there's nothing any greater in our mountains right now than the white oak tree. That's right. It makes the acorns every year for the animals to feed on. In fact, after frost hits a white oak acorn, you can make bread out of it. You can eat it. The Indians used to make acorn bread out of white oak acorns. Years ago, the mountains was blessed with chestnuts, but they died back in the late 20s and early 30s. All the chestnuts in the mountains died out, and they're coming back, though. They really are. They've grown up so high, maybe 25 or 30 feet high. God in the Bible said that the roots of a tree never die. Amen. Isn't that wonderful? So they keep coming back, and maybe one of these days they'll outgrow what's killing them. Amen. But in anyhow, a tree is an enticing thing. And the devil's always got something to entice you and to draw you astray. Let me give you a simple illustration. I was walking down the street in Tampa, Florida some years ago, and it was a bitterly hot day. Boy, I mean, that Florida sun was beating down. And all of a sudden, I smelt something. I looked a half a block down the street. Here's a saloon keeper sprinkling the sidewalk with wine and whiskey and beer, and then he's sweeping the sidewalk off. Man, he's putting out bait for every drunk in town. That's right. All of a sudden, I smelt that stuff. Yes, sir. And about that time, the devil began to walk along with me. And listen what old Slewfoot said. He said, "It's hot, isn't it?" Well, it was, so I had to agree with him. Yes, it's hot. And then he said, "You're a long ways from home, aren't you?" Well, it was, so I had to agree with him again. That's two times I done said yes and agreed with the buzzard. And three times you're out. Is that right? Huh? And then all of a sudden, old Slewfoot said, "One wouldn't hurt anybody." Why, he knew if I should drink one, I'd drink a carload, and it'd take a car to load me up and haul me out. Amen? Yes, sir. The devil is shrewd. He knows how to entice you and to draw you astray, and he's always got his bait out. He's always trying to lure and to draw. Yes, he is. And so, my friends, notice here now, the Bible said, this old prophet said to this man of God, he said, "Come home with me and eat bread." Now, what happened? In verses 16, 17, and 18, or rather 16, 17, this man cranks up and, boy, he preaches his sermon. He said, "It was charged to me with the word of the Lord. I shouldn't eat nor drink to go back the way I came." And he preached his sermon. Well, wait a minute. Look up here. Look here at me. I want to tell you something tonight. Friend, I want you to hear me and hear me well tonight. Listen to me. Any time that you've gone back on God, your little sermons and your little quotations and all of what you believe don't mean a hill of beans, my friend, and it never rains true when you've gone back on God. And I want to tell you, his sermon was preached, but it had no power and no effect. Now, what happened? In verse 18, the old prophet begins to speak, and he said unto him, "I'm a prophet also as thou art." And the angel spake unto me with the word of the Lord, saying, "Bring him back with thee into thine house, that he may eat bread and drink water." But look what it said. But he lied unto him. Now that leads me to say tonight, there is such things as a lying preacher, huh? Yes, sir. I tell you, I used to think when I first started out preaching, everything that had a Bible under its arm was called a god. Boy, I got fooled in a hurry. Yes, sir. I found out some of the biggest thugs I'd ever met in my life could tote a Bible around and sit on a church pew and grin like a ginny mule in a briar patch and beat you out every dime you had, huh? Say amen right there. Yes, sir. I had soon found out that when everything had a Bible under its arm that was called of God to preach, there is such things as a lying preacher. That's right. A man tells you got to get baptized, go to heaven. He's a barefooted, bow-legged liar. That's what he is. That's God. Let's not have to get baptized to go to heaven. I want to tell you, the moment I came to Calvary, Calvary settled it all, thank God. I want to tell you, in obedience to the command of my Savior, the Lord Jesus Christ, and the Father Christ in scriptural baptism, but neighbor, that's not a prerequisite in going to heaven. Thank God. You must be born again. Is that right? And so here we find there's lying preachers. That's right. There's a lot of foam go to folks run across the waters and kiss the Pope's big toe, trying to stay out of hell. And brother, they confess their sins through a knot hole to Latin speaking, robe wearing, bead counting priest that they call father, and the bird ain't even married, and dresses like mama on top of it. Amen. Yes, sir. I'll tell you right now, there's folks entangled in all kinds of religion of every kind. Some years ago, my great-grandmother went to the state of Texas. She got involved in this Christian Science doctrine. And I want to tell you right now, you talk about being messed up on a doctrine, brother. She was. She came back. She spread all that junk all across the country. Only verse of scripture I ever remember learning as a child was Ezekiel 16:6. Now, how many of you know that verse just right offhand? Anybody know that verse? Well, they taught us. The Christian Scientists, my grandma taught us that if you'd quote that verse when people was bleeding, it'd stop them from bleeding. And that's all the verse I knew. And be honest with you, I've known that verse ever since I was just a boy and didn't even know what it meant. About 15 years ago, I got to look at that thing, studying it out. Boy, I mean, there's a real message there concerning that verse of scripture and so on and so forth. But I didn't even know what it was talking about. It says, "And when I passed by thee and saw thee polluting thine blood, I said unto thee, when I was in thine blood live. Yea, I said unto thee, when I was in thine blood live." You know what it's talking about? Did that make sense to you? Well, brother, I want to tell you, listen, as you study the thing, it revealed something. It's something that's wonderful. But that's the only verse of scripture I knew. My grandmother came back, spread all that doctrine, Christian Scientists. Why, they didn't believe in pain? No, sir. They said there was no such thing as pain. If you think you hurt, you hurt. And if you don't think you hurt, you don't hurt. Amen. One day I had the toothache. I was in the army. I met a Christian Scientist. I soon found out he wasn't either one of them. He wasn't no Christian, and he wasn't no Scientist. And he told me, he said, there's no such thing as pain. One day I had the toothache. And he said, well, it's all in your head. That made me about half mad. I said, you ever hear the toothache anywhere else? Amen. Who ever heard of the toothache in the ankle? Who ever heard of the toothache in the leg? Well, listen to me. I had to take a shower a few times in those 2 years that I was in the Army. I went out one day to take a shower, Army style, just a lot of showers, and I had to go through this guy's shower to get into mine. He had the cold water on. I said, whoop, cut it off. Oh, he said, it's all in your head. He said, if you think it's hot, it's hot. If you think it's cold, it's cold. I said, listen, buddy, would you turn that cold water off and turn that other fountain on, that other spout? Why, listen, buddy, I might look like I come to town a load of pumpkins, but I didn't, amen. I've killed hogs all of my life, just about, ever since I have been up any size. I've helped kill hogs, and Brother Burns here comes out every year. We kill hogs. Listen to me. I'll tell you, after I shoot that hog and stick him and every drop of blood runs out of him, then I put him in hot water, and it makes every hair on him come off. I mean, he's dead. He know what's hot or cold. But cold water don't work. It takes hot water to get the hair off of his hide. Amen. Now, next time you find one of these Christian Scientists that said he don't believe in pain, you catch him with his back turned, get you a good hat pin. Amen. And slip up and find out what the bird believes. Amen. Yes, sir. You'll find out what kind of doctrine he's got in a real hurry, buddy. I'm going to tell you one thing right now. There's liars. Man tells you you're not safe ever. He's a liar. Same man. This is the Baptist church. Amen. I'll tell you right now, brother, listen, the word of God declares that we pass from death unto life. We become joint heirs. We've got an inheritance that's incorruptible, undefiled, fadeth not away, and reserved in heaven for us. Hallelujah. I'm kept for time and eternity through the shed blood of Jesus Christ. So this man lies. I don't like people to bother me and I'm eating. I'm honest with you. Don't never fool me and I'm eating. I take my eating seriously. I'm from the old school. I believe the women ought to wait on the table. Say amen, you henpecked husbands. Thank you. Ain't somebody get killed before he gets into bed tonight. But anyhow, I just brought up that way, and that's the way it is. And I like to go to the table. I sit down. I want to eat. I mean, I want it, and I want. I don't want to be called to the table 25 minutes before it's time to start. I mean, I want to get there and start just as soon as we got the blessing. I want to go to eating. Amen. And anyhow, I'm eating my dinner. Here comes a fellow knocking on the door, disturb me at my lunch hour. And some people call it lunch. I call it dinner because you eat as much as I eat. It's dinner. Amen. But anyhow, he knocked on the door and began to tell me about seeing a billy goat with horns and toenails. And I never heard such a thing in my life. He said, while he was a plowing, it all appeared in the sky. And finally said, what do you think about that? I said, you eat too many soup beans. Amen. Let me tell you something, my friend. If your little visions don't coincide with the word of God, it don't mean a thing, huh? And so here's this man. Listen to what he said. But he said, an angel spake unto me. I remember what Paul the Apostle said when he delivered the gospel to him. He said, even when somebody else comes preaching another gospel, or even when an angel comes from heaven, said, let him be accursed. And they tell me in the Greek that means let him be sent to hell. And so here this man said, I'm a prophet like you are. And an angel spake unto me by the word of the Lord, saying, bring him back within to thine house, that he eat bread and drink water. But it said he lied unto him. Now what's going to happen? Verse 19. Look at verse 19. He's on the verge of being an Isaiah. He's on the verge of being a Jeremiah, an Elijah. So he went back with him and did eat bread in his house and drank water. Brother, he's disobeyed God. God told him not to go back. God told him not to eat and drink. Eating and drinking, that's fellowshipping. Is that right? You better mind who you fellowship with, who you run around with. And so here, my friend, this man goes back, and now he's eating and he's drinking. What happened? as they were sitting at the table, all of a sudden that old prophet looked over and he said, hey, said, you've done wrong. God told you not to come back. God told you not to eat. God told you not to drink, and you've disobeyed him in all points. And he said, you'll never get back to the sepulchres of your fathers. In other words, you'll die. You'll never get back home. God will kill you just as sure as you're living. Now, I don't know whether you agree with me on this or not, but I believe this man is really a man of God. And what makes me believe that? Did you know there's nowhere in the scripture that God ever reveals who this man is? Never reveals the first time who this man is. You say, why? I believe God loved this old boy so good that he just left his name out, just dropped it off, and just told the story right here in the Word of God. I'll tell you, friends, that leads me to say that God doesn't condone our wrongdoing, but I'm glad he's merciful. I'm glad he's holy, and he'll always do right. Aren't you glad for that? And so here's this man now. The old prophet said, boys, he said, go in, saddle up the ass for this man of God, and let him ride it. And so he goes out, gets in the saddle, and I could hear him say as he rides off, thanks a lot, preacher. I really enjoyed that good meal and that your wife fixed for us. And boy, I've enjoyed the good fellowship. And you've got some of the best drinking water in this whole country around here. And I appreciate it. And he rides out, even, I suppose, in another direction. As he rides off, brother, there's something happened. Now, here's an unusual thing. Watch this, and I'm through tonight. Something unusual took place. As he rides down the way, all of a sudden, a lion comes out of the thicket. And the Bible said the lion destroyed the man of God. Now, anybody knows anything about a lion knows he doesn't kill. He doesn't kill, I'm talking about under ordinary circumstances, except when he's hungry. And he devours as much flesh as he wants. And then if there's any left, he sits or lays down close by and keeps the buzzards away and the hyenas or what may ever come to devour the rest of the flesh. And then when he's hungry again, he goes back and eats more until it's devoured and all of it's gone. Well, this lion didn't devour. This man didn't do it. It killed him, it destroyed him, but it did not eat him. And the Bible said the lion was standing on one side, in the road lays the man of God, on the other side stands the ass. Now that's an unusual situation. Here, anybody knows anything about the lion knows he wouldn't let that ass stand that close by. And anybody knows anything about the mule family or the ass family knows that jarhead wouldn't have stood there and that lion is sitting over there. Is that right? I mean, brother, that's an unusual situation. And here lays the man of God in the road. Now, what's this telling us? Well, first of all, let me ask you, who is the lion, huh? The Bible said the devil goes about as a roaring lion, doing what? Seeking to devour. But he did not devour this man of God. Why? I'll tell you why. I don't believe the devil can devour one child of God. But I'll tell you what I do believe. I believe a child of God, my friends, can fool around and tamper with holy things, and God will turn you over to the devil. Yeah, go to hell. No, you didn't read all of 1 Corinthians 5:5. Turn such a one over to Satan for the destruction of the flesh, that the spirit may be saved in the day of the Lord Jesus. Now, brother, I don't believe the devil can devour one child of God. Now, then, here's the hindering force. The devil's always the hindering force. Now, here lays the man of God, that which is hindered. And I'll tell you, the world passed by. No doubt they pointed their fingers and they said, he used to preach. He used to take a real stand. He used to pastor. Why, that was a real evangelist. But there he lays, destroyed by the devil. Brother Harold, the other day I was preaching back in January down in Yulee, Florida. And I preached a message. I preached over the country. I preached here one time, I think, on you set your fields on fire. And when I gave the invitation, I suppose 50, 75 people came to the altar. All of a sudden I looked, and here comes one of the most handsome young men I've ever seen in my life. He had the prettiest blonde, I mean real blonde hair, prettiest blonde hair I've ever seen on any man. And he walked down the aisle, full head of blonde hair, black suit on. He is about 6'4" tall. His head was coupled down in his hands, and he was weeping his heart out. He came to the platform, asked the pastor if he could say a word. And the pastor knew him, and he knew the story, and he was glad for the man to speak. And that man looked out at that crowd, and finally when he got composed enough, he began to speak. He said, folks, I got saved as a young man, and I longed for the day when I'd find a good Christian girl to marry, And he said, it looked like I found the best one there was in the whole countryside. Then God blessed our home with three of the prettiest little blonde-headed, blue-eyed girls you've ever laid your eyes on. But he said, as time passed, one day down on the job, I got into something I shouldn't have got into. Then he said, it got to getting worse. One thing led to another. Then he said, at last I was spending the weekends in the motel, staying drunk. And then one thing after another, just sin began to pile up. Then he said, preacher, our home was broken up. My wife took my three little girls away. Then he began to sob his heart out again. And then when he got composed enough to speak again, he said, listen. He said, I didn't follow one casket. I didn't follow two. I followed three. He said, my wife drowned my three little girls in the bathtub. And he said, tonight as I stand here, my little girl's body's in the graveyard. My wife's over here in the penitentiary, and I'm the cause of it all. I'm going to tell you, it's a bad thing to go back on God. There's no telling what in the world happened. I was at Myrtle, Mississippi years ago, I guess 22 or 3 years ago, in the dining hall, sitting with my back to the kitchen. All of a sudden, somebody threw the arms about my neck, began to sob their heart out. And I didn't know who it was. I got around where I could see. I saw it was an elderly woman. And everybody in the dining hall began to see what was happening. They laid their eating utensils down, began to get quiet. Everybody quit talking. That old woman was sobbing her heart out. Finally, she got composed enough, and she said, you'll have to pardon me, sir, but I've been seeing you coming to this dining hall, and I just couldn't help it. I want you to see something. She reached under an apron, pulled out an 8x10 picture. I thought it was my own picture. I've never seen a likeness of myself anymore. I found out it was her oldest son. He was a deacon at Myrtle Baptist Church. He's the one, they told me, made a motion to build Camp Zion at Myrtle, Mississippi. And, he was on fire for God. But then one day, my friends, he sat down under the oak tree and got started back. The law enforcement officers coming down the road one Sunday morning passed this beer joint that he'd opened up. The door was standing open. They knew it was supposed to be closed. No cars was there. And then they got to thinking maybe somebody's broke in. They opened the door. There he was, laying on the floor. Somebody took a .38 special pistol and pumped 5 bullets into his body. There he was, cold in death. And that old woman sobbed and said, preacher, would you go with me to the graveside? I went out there 3 or 4 times with Sister Calicut, and she'd stand there and weep her heart out and say, son, why did you do it? Why in the world did you do it? Why'd you go back on God? Why didn't you serve God? I saw old Brother Percy Rouse in a meeting down at Enterprise, Mississippi some 2 years ago, and he said, well, she never did tell you all of it. Said that boy'd walk up down the road here in front of the church after he went back on God. He'd get drunk and he'd come up down the road cussing and hollering, God, I'm not going to preach. You didn't call me to preach. And, oh, he'd just cuss and use the awfulest language, and then all of a sudden he'd say, excuse me, Lord, I didn't mean to say all of that. God, I'm sorry, but God, you know I can't preach. And then he'd start all over again and get mad, go to accusing God and cursing God. Let me tell you something, my friend. You say, I'd never do something like that. You go back on God. There's no telling what'll happen or what you may do. Just sit down. You've probably heard this here. I've heard it in churches up and down the country. Everywhere you go, comes time to get the officers for the church in the year's time, maybe Sunday school teachers and this and that, and somebody stand up and say, well, preacher, I've had it so long. I wish you'd let some of the young people take it. You ever heard that? Have you ever heard that stuff? I've had it so long. You know what that bird's fixing to do? He's fixing to sit down under an oak tree. That's what he's fixing to do. But let me tell you something. Praise God. I don't find no quitting place. Amen. I like what Brother Harold Sodner said a while ago. He's going to stay here as long as God will leave him here. And you know how long I think God will leave him here? Bless God till his toes are turned up or Jesus comes again. Amen. Why? There's no place to take out. And there's no place to quit on God, my friend. And I'll tell you, the time the devil gets you sitting down, he's got you started in a backward direction. And so here's this man laying on the road, hindered, defeated, destroyed. And here's what does the ass tell us? It tells us, my friends, here's a way to go, but you can't go when your testimony's ruined. You can't go when you've got out here and got into things that's ruined your testimony. Here's a way to go, but he couldn't go. He's dead. He's dead. I came out of Mount Pisgah Church over at Oliver Springs, Tennessee, some 10 years ago, I guess it was. And there's a fella got in the car, sat down with me, talked a little while. He put his hand over on my leg, kind of patted my leg, and said, go on, preach. Tell God. Tell about God. Preach the story. That man was my daddy. But my daddy was pastor of the First Baptist Church in Oliver Springs, Tennessee, back yonder in the 20s. My daddy got involved in sin. And for all those years, he died about 2 years ago at 81 years old. All of those years, he sat on the shelf, not used of God. I mean, he finished Carson Newman College in flying colors. Back in those days, he gave double A's, and he made double A in about everything he took, including Latin, German, and Greek. He is the most promising, I've had the professors had to tell me, that he's the most promising young preacher boy that had ever come through that school. He is president of the ministerial association on the campus. He's president of the school paper, president of the senior class. Had ever qualification look like to be a fine preacher for God and stand for God. But he got into sin and fell to the wayside. You know, that thing's haunted me, brother pastor, down through the years. To never go back on God. That's the saddest words I ever heard when Paul said to Demas, "He hath forsaken me, having loved this present world." I tell you, friends, to think about sitting on the shelf. I told the folks where I preached this morning up at Double Island Baptist Church out of Burnsville there. I was just thinking about, you know, all I got to do is make one little error, one little mistake. That's all. I've been preaching 31 years this past May the 16th. 31 years. All I've got to do, if I pull one little deal, it won't be too big. Just one little deal. One little deal. They'll never think about the nights that I spent from home in motel rooms, and they'll never think of the miles that I traveled. They'll never think of all the sermons I ever preached and souls I won to God and people that's preaching out from under my bed. They won't think about that. Never think about that. All they think about that one little deal I pulled. And I could come before churches up and down the country, beg their apology, and there'd be a many of a man that'd shake my hands and out of the honesty of his heart say, "Preacher, I forgive you," and he really would. He really would. But there'd be somebody in that crowd, somebody in that congregation, every time my name was brought up, it'd say, "Well, he's a pretty good old boy, but you know, back yonder a few years ago, you know, you remember that, don't you, huh?" And they'd bring it up. Let me tell you, friends, it's a sad, sad thing to go back on God and to sit under the oak and my friends, to be defeated. Oh, listen, God means for us tonight to press on, to look up and go on for Christ. Let's bow our heads in prayer. Every head bowed, every eye closed. I felt impressed with the Lord to bring this little message tonight. May it be for somebody. May it be that you're sitting under the oak tonight. It might be that you used to really be on fire for God. You used to sing. You used to preach. You used to have that burning zeal and desire to tell this world about Christ. But tonight, you're sitting down. You're under the shade tree. Done got you a big jug of lemonade. And boy, the devil, he's having a heyday with you. Listen, friend, don't do it tonight. Get up from there. Praise God. Make your way to an old-fashioned altar and say, "Jesus, I'm going to serve you till the day I die. Oh, God, I want to live for you like I've never lived. In these perilous days and days of apostasy, I want to stand for you. Tonight, my friend, is God calling you?" How many will say in this building tonight? How many will raise your hand and say, "Preacher, you was preaching down my alley tonight. Seems like I've let up. Seems like I'm not what I used to be. Seems like I'm sitting under that oak tonight, enjoying the shade, and boy, I'm having a good time. Preacher, I need to get on the battlefield for Jesus Christ." Would you like to raise that hand for prayer? Anyone in the house, thank you, over here. Yes, come on, slip it up. Others in back yonder. Yes, and in the balcony. Others tonight. Just slip that hand up. Hold it up for a second that I may see it. "Preacher, you preached down my alley tonight. I'm sitting under that oak. I want to get out. I want to go all the way for God. I want to burn for Jesus Christ." Anyone else in the house that raised that hand? Thank you, sir. I see that hand. Is there another one? One more tonight? One more tonight. And say, "Preacher, I'm lifting my hand. I'm under the oak, but I want to get out. I want to get right with God. I want my light to shine for Jesus Christ. I want to burn for God like I never have."
1: 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The title of the message, "Sitting Under the Oak," originally preached July 12, 1981, as part of a worship service at Tabernacle Baptist Church in Greenville, South Carolina.

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1: With SRN News, I'm Jason Walker. President Trump said the pilots of that chopper that went down around the Strait of Hormuz are fine. The Army Apache attack helicopter went down near the strait, but it's still not clear what may have caused that incident. House reports that Minnesota Governor Tim Walz's administration ignored fraud warnings as billions vanished. Here's reporter Bernie Bennett with the story.
2: A Republican-led congressional oversight report alleges that senior Minnesota officials, including Democrat Governor Tim Walz, failed for years to act on warnings about fraud in the state's social services programs, allowing hundreds of millions of dollars in confirmed or alleged losses and placing billions more at risk. The Walz administration had the power to stop fraudulent payments to high-risk entities receiving federal nutrition and Medicaid funds, but the state repeatedly failed to act after officials raised concerns, according to a 205-page final staff report released by the House Oversight Committee on Monday. Bernie Bennett in Washington.
1: Well, jet fuel prices, of course, continue to climb, and that is clearly impacting the airline industry all around the world. And the bottom line, we have more on that story now from correspondent Jennifer King.
3: U.S. Airlines spent $6.5 billion on jet fuel in April. That's up 78% over this time last year, according to new government data. A major industry trade group, the International Air Transport Association, is warning that higher fuel prices could cut 2026 global profits in half. The association's director general, Willie Walsh, says airfares are rising, but airlines are still absorbing part of the hike in their bottom lines. In an effort to contain costs, airlines around the world are raising airfares and fees, cutting perks, canceling flights, and trimming

0: Harrington.
1: It's the biggest single sporting event on earth, and this year it's taking place in North America, mostly here in the U.S., and the opportunities for evangelism are significant. SBC spokesman Tim Doughty tells Baptist Press, quote, "The World Cup represents a unique chance for our family of churches to engage people from all over the world with the gospel. The matches, which run from June 11th through July 19th, will draw as many as 25 million people total." Michael Harrington reporting.
0: A truck-driving pastor who helped thwart an alleged kidnapping attempt in South Carolina, all caught on his dashboard camera, says he's not a hero, but a tool of God. Anthony Moore was driving when a woman ran directly into his path with her hands behind her back. A man in a car had been on the side of the road, swerved in front of the truck before taking off. The man was later arrested. SRN News. Wall Street has steadied with AI stocks bouncing back.
2: Stocks held steadier on Wall Street and recovered some of their sell-off from last week. The S&P 500 rose 0.3% Monday. The index fell 2.6% Friday. That was its biggest drop since October. The Dow fell 80 points. That's about 0.2%. The NASDAQ Composite added 0.9%. Companies that sell computer chips, memory, and other building blocks of the AI boom did especially well, following their steep drops last week. Micron Technology rose about 10%. Crude oil prices climbed following more fighting between Israel and Iran. Brent crude climbed 1.2%. Seth Sutel, New York.
0: That 7.8 magnitude earthquake rocking the southern Philippines. At least 200 people are known to have died. More details, srnnews.com.
3: Hello, this is Pastor Doug Benton right here at Tabernacle Baptist Church, where good music and preaching can always be found. 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
1: With SRN News, I'm Jason Walker. Tuesday marks another day of primaries. Voters heading to the polls. Maine, Nevada, South Carolina, and North Dakota. Much of the world will be focused on Maine's high-stakes Senate contest. A new study renewing debate over whether work requirements may reduce poverty among Americans receiving government benefits. Here's correspondent Ken Lorman.
2: Research by Casey Mulligan, an economist with the Department of Health and Human Services, finds adding work requirements to Medicaid could lift between 1.6 and nearly 3 million people out of poverty. The study says families could see incomes rise by more than $12,000 as more recipients enter the workforce. Supporters argue work rules encourage self-sufficiency and stronger labor participation. Ken Lorman reporting.
1: In Pyongyang, key talks underway between Chinese and North Korean leaders.
3: Chinese President Xi Jinping has arrived in Pyongyang in his first visit to North Korea in 7 years. The trip's likely meant to reassert China's unique influence over North Korea in return for providing economic and political benefits. She's expected to hold a summit with North Korean leader Kim Jong-un, but no specific agenda has so far been released. Foreign experts predict the meeting would have big ramifications on bilateral ties and beyond, as both leaders seek to restore their traditional cooperation in the face of separate confrontations with the US. China has long been North Korea's economic lifeline and main diplomatic backer. I'm Charles de Ledesma.
1: Asian shares mostly higher. Tech shares leading gains after Wall Street recovered some of its sell-off from last week. Oil prices falling back after surging Monday. Tokyo's Nikkei 225 gained 1.9%. This is SRN News.
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1: We welcome you to Encouraging Words from Tabernacle Baptist Church. We'll have a song and then the message by our pastor, Dr. Doug Benton.

Well, good morning to you. God bless you this morning. It is Monday, time to get the week started again. I trust and pray that your week has started off well. We are rejoicing today here at Tabernacle in the Lord's Day we had just yesterday. The Spirit of the Lord, we're excited about that and honored and humbled by that. And I'm sure that you had a good day where you attend church. Sunday morning, I began a sermon series on the Lamb from Genesis all the way through to Revelation. We're going to travel, navigate through the good Word of God on Sunday morning as God gives me liberty. Sunday nights, we do a sermon series in 119, and we are enjoying that. Go back and watch the live stream and all the social media platforms we have here at Tabernacle. Thank you for tuning in today to Tabernacle Radio. Got some good things coming. Thank God he's putting things in place here at the station. We're excited about always trying to see what we can do to take it another level. Do our very best for the Lord. So thank you for loving and supporting WTBI here at Tabernacle. We're thankful for all the branches that comes from the church here. God's been mighty good to us. School students, college students, got some new ones coming in. They're coming on the campus, and we're excited about that, registering for next year at the Tabernacle College and Tabernacle Christian School. Thank you again for having the Tabernacle Children's Home come to your church and sing for you. Those that are giving to the new build, those that are supporting monthly as a mission work, and that is exactly what it is. Thank you for doing so. We're excited about what the Lord is going to do. Now, it's in my heart to remind you of a world-altering truth that was exposed long before the New Testament. The opening book of the Bible will tell us when humanity falls apart, God steps into the scene and handles the issue and covers our shame with a costly sacrifice. I'm in Genesis chapter 3 and verse 21. The Bible says, "Unto Adam also and to his wife did the Lord God make coats of skins and clothe them." My thought today is the covering of God. It was a first sermon series yesterday in our Lamb series. I want to travel with me, if you would, to Genesis 3 here. Up until this point, the Garden of Eden has been a place of perfection, life, and joy, and fellowship. Adam and Eve knows what it's like to walk in the cool of the day with God, their creator. There's no fear, no anxiety, no hiding, no shame, and no death. Not a single leaf had withered. Not a single drop of blood had ever been spilt. Then came rebellion. They listened to the serpent. They ate the forbidden fruit. And now the universe is fractured because of sin. The first consequences of their sin wasn't God sending a lightning bolt down upon them. No, it was shame. And now, for the first time, they look at themselves and feel exposed, broken, and terrified. And immediately, in verse number 7, we find this. "And the eyes of them both were open, and they knew what that they were naked. And they sewed fig leaves together and made themselves aprons." So they tried to fix themselves. So now they try to fix themselves, and they run in the midst of the trees, no doubt to hide themselves from their creator, God. You would agree with me, much of the time when we mess up, we still do exactly what Adam and Eve did here. While we try to work out our own cover-ups, we stick together fig leaves of good behavior, fig leaves of career success, fig leaves of religious ritual, put a mask to hide our eternal brokenness. Some would say, if I can just look put together on the outside, nobody will see the guilt or pain underneath. Number two, notice the failure of the fig leaf. It was a terrible cover-up, friend. It's brittle. It dries up. It cracks. It falls apart within hours. Yes, it provides a temporary mask, but it cannot fix the root of the issue. So now, God comes walking in the garden in verse number 8. When God walks into the garden, he doesn't play along with their hide-and-seek game.
He now calls them out. And when they finally step out of the trees, the shadows, they were wearing aprons of fig leaves. Can you see them standing there, friend? God now looks at their self-made solution, their cover-up, and says, this will never be enough to cover up what you have broken. You see, friend, human efforts can never bury human guilt. Can I say that again? Human effort can never bury human guilt. Guilt is the prison of the mind. No doubt guilt has pointed its bony finger at the mistakes and whispered, you are ruined, to Adam and Eve. Now notice in verse 21 again, the first death. This verse, I believe, is one of the most shocking, dramatic, and overlooked moments in the Old Testament. Reading it again. Unto Adam also and to his wife did the Lord God make coats of skins and clothe them. Get this, friend. To get the garments of skin, surely something had to die. Notice the scene. Right there on the perfect soil of the Garden of Eden, God himself provides the first sacrifice. Can you imagine Adam and Eve standing there watching this take place? God walks over to a precious animal in the garden, an innocent animal, and most would agree it was a lamb, an innocent lamb. And for the first time in human history, an animal draws its last breath. And for the first time, blood is spilt on the perfect soil of the Garden of Eden. So yes, friends, sin, it is ugly. You recall now, that sacrificed animal did not do anything wrong. That sacrificed animal did not break the law. Adam and Eve are the guilty ones. But instead, God steps in and says, an innocent substitute will take the blow so that you both can walk away clothed. Glory to God. Notice this, the grace of that gift. Can you imagine verse 21, the impact on Adam and Eve when God handed them that clothing made of skins? They had to take off the clean, bloodless fig leaves and put on the skins of a sacrifice that had to die in their place. And every time they looked at each other, they were hit with the reality of the cost of their sin and the depths of God's mercy. Now notice this. Something that we may have overlooked in the text, I believe we have, in verse 21, I noticed, I'm not so sure that God just threw the clothing he made at them. I don't know that he threw the skins at them and said, figure it out. But I look at this text, this verse, and I see something more, so much more merciful. The Bible says, watch your Bible, and clothe them. Could it be that God the Creator, the hands that form Adam from the dust, are the very same hands that wrap the skins of that sacrifice around the trembling shoulders of Adam and Eve? So ladies and gentlemen, that tells me our God is a God of mercy and a God of rescue. Before he ever banished them from the garden, before he sends them out into now the harsh world, he makes sure they are covered by his own provisions and the blood of the skins. He answered their sin, not with immediate destruction, but with a costly covering of the sacrifice. So friend, this message tells us today in Genesis is that you cannot fix yourself, but God already made a plan to cover you. Oh, ladies and gentlemen, stop trying to survive on fig leaves. Stop trying to stitch together enough good deeds, enough good excuses. Stop hiding your guilt. Stop hiding your anxiety or your past. Genesis proves that we serve a God who isn't afraid to step into your messy, broken life and provide a sacrifice that completely covers your guilt and your shame. Glory to God. I'm not so sure if you've made the connection yet, friend, but this lamb sacrifice is a shadow of what John tells us in chapter 1 and verse 29. Behold, the Lamb of God, which taketh away the sins of the world. We now fast forward thousands of years to another place where the ultimate Lamb, Jesus Christ, marched up the mountain of Calvary. Adam and Eve were clothed
But Jesus was exposed on that cross. He was trading places with what happened in Genesis. He wore our exposure, our humiliation, so that we could wear his righteousness. And now, because of the Lamb of God on the cross, you will no longer have to live your life stitching together fig leaves. You don't have to cover the past mistakes with your good deeds or your religious performances, friend. The Lamb was stripped so you could be clothed in white spotless robe of the King of Kings, washed in the blood of the Lamb, sin forgiven, past erased because of the sacrifice. Maybe you're listening today and you need to stop trying to hide from God as Adam and Eve. Turn around. Maybe you're here today and you're saying you're trying to stitch together fig leaves on the outside. Friend, that will not work. Adam and Eve tried to make fig leaf religion work, tried to hide the flaws and their sins. This scene shows us today those habits that you struggle with today, trying to hide them with temporary surface level fixes, will not last. So today, friend, you have an invitation to grace. Stop sowing fig leaves and pretending you're okay. Step out to Jesus and bring it all to him. True peace will not be hiding who you are. It comes from being fully known and still loved by Jesus Christ. What a joy that is today. Thank God for the Lamb that was slain, the sacrifice in Genesis that was slain to cover Adam and Eve. And I'm glad over in John, friend, there's a Lamb of God that shed his blood for us that he could cover us. What a joy that is. That's the simple thoughts of an insert of my message I preached on Sunday here at Tabernacle. We're going through the Lamb through the good word of God. We begin in Genesis. Come back with us on Sunday morning, this coming Sunday. We'll catch another Lamb. You'll be glad you came in. Well, friend, I hope you have a wonderful day. Thank you for tuning in today. God bless you, and please stay encouraged.

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1: With SRN News, I'm Jason Walker. Medical officials in Congo say the confirmed death count now in the Ebola outbreak has officially reached 100. More than 550 people have been confirmed to have the disease. Voters head to the polls today in Maine, Nevada, North Dakota, and South Carolina. Primary action Tuesday, leading the way the high-stakes Senate race in Maine. Crew members on board a U.S. Army helicopter are reportedly okay. No one was hurt badly after the chopper went down near the Strait of Hormuz. It's still not sure what caused that incident. New riots reported over the weekend outside Delaney Hall, the federal ICE detention center in Newark, New Jersey.
2: Border czar Tom Homan says the majority of protesters who showed up Sunday outside Delaney Hall in Newark are not New Jersey residents. Homan telling various news outlets that these are paid protesters and that law enforcement is using facial recognition on the crowd, and that many of the agitators are actually from Portland and Minnesota who have been showing up to cause trouble. Laura Winters reporting.
1: Reports a council member, Nitha Rahman, has advanced to the November runoff against Los Angeles Mayor Karen Bass, setting up an unexpected matchup between the two Democrats.
3: Rahman, once a political ally of Karen Bass and backed by the Democratic Socialist of America, made a last-minute entry into the election. If the race is over, Republican Spencer Pratt, who drew national attention for challenging liberalism in the heavily Democratic city, failed to secure enough votes to make the runoff and is out of the running.
1: That is correspondent Ken Lorman reporting. And speaking of California and the governor's race, still, they're counting votes. This is SRN News.
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1: The Eastside Baptist Church of Greenwood, South Carolina, where the pastor is Jeffrey Phillips, will be having a June revival meeting taking place June the 8th through the 10th at 7 p.m. each evening, with Pastor Doug Foster from Florence, Kentucky, there preaching. The Eastside Baptist Church is located at 1907 Highway 72, 221 East in Greenwood, South Carolina, and that's 7 p.m. nightly, June the 8th through the 10th. 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And the Northway Church Mission Team from Macon, Georgia, will also be part of Vacation Bible School, and the adult classes will also occur. And that's at Black Rock Baptist Church, located at 345 North Valley Street in Clayton, Georgia. Vacation Bible School, Sunday, June 14th through Thursday, June the 18th from 6 until 8 p.m. For more information, the number to call is 706-490-3806 or 706-982-2400. Or visit the church's Facebook page at Black Rock Baptist Church. Revival service is taking place at the West End Baptist Church, and the theme for the meeting, Help in the Heat of the Battle. Revival meeting taking place June the 17th through the 19th at 7 p.m. each evening. And evangelist Travis Kerlick, they're preaching. And the pastor is Mark Tinsley, and that's at West End Baptist Church, 120 Mission Drive in Easley, June the 17th through the 19th at 7 p.m. each evening. For more information on the meeting, 864-704-0246.
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0: I like that. What a glad thought, some wonderful morning. When I wake up to sleep no more. To wake up to be with Jesus. To wake up in glory. All sadness gone. All disappointment gone. All heartache gone. Praise God. When I wake up to sleep no more. Let me hear you say amen.
1: Amen.
0: I tell you, I feel something around here. Give me that key again, Nick. If you're going to do it, do it. Well,

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1: With SRN News, I'm Jason Walker. Medical officials in Congo say the confirmed death count now in the Ebola outbreak has officially reached 100. More than 550 people have been confirmed to have the disease. Voters head to the polls today in Maine, Nevada, North Dakota, and South Carolina. Primary action Tuesday, leading the way the high-stakes Senate race in Maine. Crew members on board a U.S. Army helicopter are reportedly okay. No one was hurt badly after the chopper went down near the Strait of Hormuz. It's still not sure what caused that incident. New riots reported over the weekend outside Delaney Hall, the federal ICE detention center in Newark, New Jersey.
2: Border czar Tom Holman says the majority of protesters who showed up Sunday outside Delaney Hall in Newark are not New Jersey residents. Holman telling various news outlets that these are paid protesters and that law enforcement is using facial recognition on the crowd, and that many of the agitators are actually from Portland and Minnesota who have been showing up to cause trouble. Laura Winters reporting.
1: Reports a council member, Nitha Rahman, has advanced to the November runoff against Los Angeles Mayor Karen Bass, setting up an unexpected matchup between the two Democrats.
3: Rahman, once a political ally of Karen Bass and backed by the Democratic Socialist of America, made a last-minute entry into the election. If the race is over, Republican Spencer Pratt, who drew national attention for challenging liberalism in the heavily Democratic city, failed to secure enough votes to make the runoff and is out of the running.
1: That is correspondent Ken Lorman reporting. And speaking of California and the governor's race, still, they're counting votes. This is SRN News. In our continuing SRN News special series, Faith and Freedom, saluting the upcoming 250th birthday of the United States of America, House Speaker Mike Johnson notes he was recently criticized on some national TV networks for invoking the name of God in our nation's Declaration of Independence. As he looks ahead to next month's 4th of July, he says,
4: "Is Speaker Johnson putting God above the Declaration? I was literally quoting from the Declaration itself. We hold these truths to be self-evident that all men are created equal. You know, it's our Creator that gives us our rights. But the 250th anniversary of the greatest nation in the history of the world gives us all a grand opportunity to point people back to the founding, back to those principles, and encourage them to go and read and understand it so that we can indeed keep the Republic."
1: That is Speaker of the House, Mike Johnson. And this is SR.

0: Gillespie County. Correspondent Lisa Dwyer.
1: Agriculture Secretary Brooke Rollins.
2: These developments obviously represent a serious threat to our livestock and wildlife, but they haven't caught us off guard. We have been tracking this pest for a long time, and we have fought before, and we will do so again.
1: Rollins says the government will import sterile male flies to help eradicate the screwworm.
2: Those sterile flies will begin to come online this month, so very good timing.
1: And that building facilities in the U.S. is a top priority. Both Rollins and Texas Governor Greg Abbott urge residents to check their animals daily. I'm Lisa Dwyer.
0: And more details at srnnews.com.
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5: Not that at all. I think God's people can be a happy people. We are a happy people. We have good fellowship. Last night, we sat together with more than 100 men from our congregation, had good fellowship. Not only good fellowship, but good food as well on last evening. And Christian people have that abundantly. And we ought to have that abundantly. I don't have to go to the brass lounge and put my foot on a brass bar and drink cocktail and beer in order to have fellowship. Not at all. I don't have to drink a cocktail and have fellowship over a tinkling cocktail glass. Not at all. You say, well, you're not living, preacher. You just don't know. You just don't know. Amen. Brother, I am living, and I'm having the time of my life. I enjoy my life more than I can describe to you. And yet I don't need a tinkling cocktail glass. I don't need a beer lounge to have a big time. Those things have been put out of my life. The flesh has been cut away and put away from me. A lot of other things I could mention. Fleshly appetites, fleshly indulgences. We that are saved in God's grace, are we faithful to our wives, faithful to our husbands, faithful to our families? That's right. A man that's born of God's Spirit, he's not unfaithful, untrue to his wife, not at all. He'll live right. He'll live clean. Now the world will entice him. The flesh will entice him, and the old devil will ensnare him, and nothing would thrill the devil more than some of you to fall a victim to the traps of the wicked one, but you don't do that. And the reason you don't do that is because you're sanctified. The flesh has been put away. The world has been judged and put away in your life. And you bear now in your body the mark of the Lord Jesus Christ, and you bear it gladly. Now, the birth of Isaac involved that. Isaac became marked, and marked in a different way from Ishmael. And you and I that are saved in God's grace are marked, and we are marked in a different way from the peoples of the world. We're marked by the cross. We're marked by holiness. We're marked by faith. We're marked by self-discipline. We're marked by humility. We're marked by a forgiving spirit. We're marked by day-by-day holy conduct. We're marked by the words that come out of our mouths. We're marked by the meditation of our heart and mind. You don't have to be around a child of God long until you see so many marks, until you know exactly what he is, what he believes, and what he stands for. He's marked. Suppose I were to set out today now. I'd leave the church service and I'd say to my wife, all this coming week now, I'm going to live like one of the devil's fellows, and we're a lost man. I'm going to have me a time, and I'm going to drink and dissipate and cuss and just do anything I want to do this week. And I start out tonight, and I'd go to the bear lounges, and I'd go to the dance halls, and I'd start out cussing, and I'd start out gambling, while the very thought is repulsive. But I say I'm going to do all of that now. Why, my soul, I couldn't do that. I couldn't do that. The first place I'd go to, I'd foul it up. There'd be some mark somebody would see. There'd be some attitude somebody would observe. There'd be some word.

0: out of my lips that somebody would pick up. I couldn't do that to save my life. I'm marked. I'm saved. And I'm marked. And I'm not apologizing for it. I'm not grieving over it. I'm simply announcing a reality. I'm marked. And the world will know it. If I hang around the world alone, they'd have to know it. Somebody said they're about to put Lester Roloff in jail. It'd be a tragedy if they were. I think Lester Roloff's a good man. Somebody said they're about to put him in jail. I said, if they do, they'll have a revival. Amen. Can you imagine Lester Roloff in jail? They won't keep him around long, brother. He'd be singing and shouting and praying, preaching. Why, they wouldn't keep. Can you imagine your pastor in jail? Suppose they'd have put me in jail, carried me down to the county jail, put me in a cell, you think I'd crawl in the corner and mope and feel sorry for myself? Do you think I'd cuss and rave? No, no. If they put me in jail tonight, I'd have me a little prayer meeting. And I wouldn't whisper it. I'd pray like I pray anywhere else. And I'd have a little Bible reading time. And I wouldn't hide my Bible. I'd hold it out in front where everybody could see it. And if I had a half a chance, I'd have my testimony time. And about time I started giving a testimony, why, things begin to pop around there. And if they didn't let me out, I'd have my preaching time. And by the time I got to preaching real good, they'd be anxious to get rid of me. That's natural. This is natural to me as ABC. I'm marked. And every man that's saved in God's grace is marked. You say, well, I think I'll hide it. I don't want anybody to know I'm saved. Oh, you can't do that. In the first place, why do that? You can't do that. If I was a businessman, I'd want everybody I did business with to know that I was saved. Right. If I was a merchant man, I want everybody to know that I was a saved merchant man. If I was a lawyer, I'd want everybody to know that I was a saved lawyer. Believing lawyer. If I was a doctor, I'd want everybody to know that I was a believing doctor. And one way or another, I just have to say it. I know the lawyer can't preach like a preacher, and a doctor can't minister like a preacher. And I know that sometimes a businessman can't testify like me and you. I know that. But one way or another, I'd have to declare it. I'd have to say it. Let the redeemed of the Lord say so. And if you get enough of old time salvation in your soul, you're going to say so automatically. It'll slip out on you. You can't hide it. And so Isaac was marked by circumcision. And he bore that mark until his dying day. And when God saved my soul, he marked me. And I never have gotten over it. Don't want to get over it. Have no desire to get over it. My wife has to put up with it. My children have to put up with it. You have to put up with it. I couldn't change. Suppose the congregation of Tabernacle would say, now, we've heard all this fundamental preaching we want to hear. And we've heard all the second coming we want to hear. We want us a nice, dry hide preacher. And so you either become that kind, Pastor, or we're going to get somebody else. And so I set out to become that kind. And I'd have to learn how to hold my hands nice. And we had to get robes on the choir. Had to harness Brother Melvin. And have to dry the tears of Brother Larry Bell out. And we had to get over all this emotion, you see. And we start out to get over it. And I'd have to get me a starchy sermon, a starchy delivery, and I'd have to hold my hands at my side and be nice and pious. I wouldn't get far down that road. I'd accidentally find something that would upset my chariot, and I'd start rejoicing somewhere down the way. I couldn't last long at that. This thing of being saved is real, you see. I'm marked with it. I'm marked with it. You say, well, I don't want old-time religion. Well, my friend, you ask God to give me your portion, I'll take it. I never have had all the old-time religion I wanted, not by any means. And I'm not ashamed to bear the mark of Jesus Christ. I want Greenville to know that I'm a Bible believer. I've been here all my life, and I'm not ashamed for the mayor to know it, for the council to know it, for the millionaires to know it, for the social elite people to know it, for the dancing crowd to know it. I want them to know that I'm a Bible-believing fundamental preacher. Amen. I say that every time I can. I'm afraid somebody don't know it. I want people to know it. I want to be marked in that fashion. I want Pete Greenville to know that I believe in Jesus Christ as the virgin-born Son of God. Amen. I want them to know more than that he's my Lord and my Savior. Amen. And I bowed my knee to him and confessed him with my tongue that he's God to the glory of God the Father. I'm not ashamed of that. I want Greenville to know that. I want Greenville to know that he's coming again. That's why I'm preaching on the rapture tonight. I want Greenville to know it. They don't believe it. And when he comes, they're going to be taken by surprise. But I want to do all I can to announce my convictions about the Savior. So Isaac was marked, and you and I are marked also. You folk, members of a fundamental Baptist church, sometimes you suffer for it on the job, don't you? In the school and on the street, in the community. One lady, she's here now, and I won't call her the names, live in a nice community, and they were having a little shenanigan in one of the houses in the community, and she found out they was going to serve cocktails. And she's a member of our church. And she'd recently moved into this very nice community. And when she found out they was going to serve cocktails, she just politely said, we can't be there. We're Christians. We belong to Tabernacle Baptist Church. Amen, amen, amen. Say, now why bring that up? Why don't you be a nice neighbor? That's right, and be a compromising, ear-tickling, back-scratching backslider. No, you don't want that. Stand up for God. Stand up for the Bible. Stand up for old-time religion. Stand up for Jesus. Don't buy your colors. Don't dampen your spirit. Stand up for God in the community where you are. I want to be marked by my faith and by my grace. Then again, the birth of Isaac is the new birth in that it brought joy. Look at verse 8. And Abraham was 100 years old when Isaac was born, and Sarah said, God hath made me to laugh, so that all that hear me will laugh with me. The laughter of unfaith in chapter 19, but in chapter 21, it's a laughter of faith, a laughter of joy, inward joy. When Isaac was born, old Abraham grinned from ear to ear. You don't have to be 100 years old to grin when you get a new baby in your house. And when Isaac was born, old Sarah, I don't know if she had any teeth or not. Not many 90-year-old women do. But if she didn't have a tooth in her head, she smiled from ear to ear and said, look what I've got. Look what I've got, little baby. You don't have to be 90 years old for a woman to be happy over a baby, brother. Not at all. I could tell you some very interesting stories about our people along that line, but I won't. But I've seen men get so excited when a baby is born. I mean, and they don't even birth the thing. But I've seen a man not worth his weight in salt for a week prior and after the baby is born. You think the man suffers more than his wife. He just gets all beside himself, not worth killing. He really gets beside himself. And when finally the baby comes, why, that happy family, that happy mama, that happy daddy. And that's the way it ought to be. You get a man born of God's Spirit, it brings joy to the house. Nothing thrills me, blesses me more than to see somebody get born again by grace divine. I like to see that. It makes me laugh in the Spirit. Makes me happy in the Lord when folk get born again. And when you get born again, it'll make you happy in the Lord too. We've seen them come out of the altar shouting at Tabernacle, haven't we? And they keep on shouting at Tabernacle once they come out. Shouting, they keep on shouting until they go to the graves or go in the rapture one. Amen. Wonderful. Brought great joy. Then I want you to note also that Isaac was the type of the new birth in that there was growth, maturity and growth. Look at verse number 7. Sarah said, who would have thought that I could have had a son under Abraham and given children suck? I have borne him a son in his old age. Now look at verse 8. And the child grew. Now, that's a very normal thing, natural thing. When a baby is born, you expect it to grow. Suppose a good mother had a fine baby, and it looked very normal and natural and beautiful, and the Lord's been good. Miss Frazier brought a little baby by the other day, and I undoubtedly one of the prettiest babies I've ever seen. And I can say that about a dozen other young ladies. Fine baby, but as fine as Mrs. Frazier's little baby is. Suppose that little fella didn't grow a lick. I mean, just stayed like it is right now. In our arms, beautiful as it is. Just stayed like that way. Why, Mrs. Frazier would be excited. She'd be upset. She'd be hurt. She'd be afraid. She'd find the doctor. She'd find the specialist. She'd find the hospital. And she'd search. And she'd spend money. She'd pray. And we'd pray. Because something would be wrong. As beautiful as a baby is, it's not to remain a babe. All of you, one time, were babies. That's hard for me and Brother LaFoy to ever reconcile, but it's so nonetheless. But anyway, we got off to a small start, didn't we? But we didn't stay there. We grew and matured and grew and matured. And here we are now full grown, some overgrown, but full grown to say the least. And we're praising God for maturity, and that's the way it ought to be. A natural babe will grow. And we're told in verse number 8, the child grew, and at a certain point, the child was weaned. There came a day when Abraham said, "Now, Sarah, you're going to have to take the bottle away from this kid. He's been sucking on this bottle around here, and he's going to be a big boy, and we're going to take it away from him." And Sarah said, "Well, maybe a few months." "No, take it away from him now." And so they made a great feast on the day they were going to wean Isaac. They fixed up a nice table, put a lot of good things on it, a lot of vegetables, a lot of good things that a boy could eat, and put him up the table and tried to explain to him, "Now, son, this is the last bottle of milk you'll ever get. From now on, you've got to sit at the table like your daddy and mama, and you've got to eat off the table like your daddy and mama." And I guess, like most kids, Isaac might have whined and got mad and cried about it, and accused his daddy, and Sarah might have cried a little bit. She liked feeding him the milk, you know. But Abraham said, "This is it. You'll get no more milk. After a day, you're going to have to eat meat and bread off our table." There came a day when you had to be weaned. Now, that's a normal thing. I know the baby's going to cry a little bit when you wean the child. I don't think a child ever has been completely weaned without a little bit of tears, a little bit of crying, a little bit of anxiety. Kirk, I'm preaching to you now in your line today, young boy. Huh? He got so excited the other day when he showed me. I went to see his little baby. He really got excited. I'm telling you, he was jumping up and down. Kirk got a new boy, and that's wonderful, brother, and I'm glad you got it. But it gets you excited, doesn't it, son? Sure does. That's right. It sure. That's right. That's right. I know you got excited. I did, too. That's great. But you're going to have to wean it. No more milk. Give me meat and bread. Now, in spite of the baby crying, you just have to wean it. If it cries, you'll have to put up with it. You can't compromise. You'll never get him weaned. Suppose me and you hadn't got weaned. And this morning when we came to church, your wife went by the refrigerator and got your bottle. And you put your bottle in your hip pocket. And you brought your bottle out here. And you turned your face against the wall every once in a while and take a swig of it. That'd be silly, wouldn't it? That'd be awful. Some of you will go to a fine table after a while. That's very normal. To sit down at a good dinner after I get through preaching. As long as I preach, you can eat a whole lot, can't you? And that's normal. But if you turn your face against the wall and slap that bottle in your mouth, brother, I'd think something wrong there, brother. No, sir. The only people around here that have bottles are those too little to hold it. If you're too little to hold it, go ahead. But if you're big enough to hold it, you ought to get rid of it. Right? Baby big enough to hold a bottle ought to be weaned. And you just don't do that. A child with normal growth will grow and become weaned. Now, that's the type of the new birth. When we get born again, get saved, we start out as a babe. We think as a babe, we talk as a babe, we walk as a babe, we act like a child. But when I became a man, I put away childish things. Along with diet, I put away a lot of other things that were childish, but I put away a childish diet. Now, don't you give me baby food, brother. No, sir. Baby food's all right for an infant, but don't give me baby food. No, sir. I want my beans where I can chew them. Yes, sir. I want my meat where I can cut it up. I want my fish where I can put some ketchup on it. Don't give me baby food. No, sir. I want to grow, and you get matured, you see, and you can take the meat. So it is with the Word of God. Oh, preachers sometimes have to handle some people with a milk bottle. So easy, so lest they offend some person that hadn't matured, get angry. That's awful. You oughtn't be that way. You that are saved ought to be saying, "Preacher, give me the meat. Give me the meat. Tell me the truth. Tell me the truth. It may hurt me. I may not like it, but tell me the truth. And I'll not get offended. I'll try to get sanctified by it." That's the way it ought to be. Feed me meat, preacher. Feed me the meat. Tell me what the Bible says. Whether it's comfortable or not, tell me what the Bible says. Whether I like it or not, tell me what the Bible says. Don't prophesy smooth things to me. Don't tickle my ears. Tell me what the Bible says. That's maturity. When you have to tell people in fairy tales and tickle their ears, that's immaturity. Now the child grew. We ought to grow. Then here's something important, and I'll close. The birth of Isaac is a type of the new birth in that was a conflict, in that there was a conflict that came. You know, Abraham didn't have a bit of trouble in his tents until he got a son born miraculously. As long as Ishmael was the only child around, they didn't have any trouble. Ishmael was the firstborn, by the way. And as long as he was king around there, they didn't have any trouble. But after a while, Isaac came along. And when Isaac came along, with his birth came a conflict. The flesh and the spirit, the natural and the spiritual, came a conflict. And it isn't long until you find, as in verse number 9, you find the flesh mocking the spirit. You find the Ishmael mocking Isaac. You find the old man mocking the new man. That's what it says in verse 9. And when Sarah saw it, she said, Abraham, you got to get rid of that woman. You got to get rid of that boy. I'll not have him around anymore. I saw him mocking Isaac today, making fun of Isaac. Isn't that like the old devil? The old devil makes fun of you that try to live right and pray and walk humble. And Sarah said, I'll not have that. You send Hagar away. Ishmael mocking Isaac. There's a conflict. Now, sometimes you might wonder why it is, since you're saved, you have a conflict. Looks like since you're saved, you wouldn't have any battle. But it doesn't work that way. The battles begin when you get born again. As long as you're serving the devil, you've only got one nature. But the moment you get born again, you have a divine nature in your tabernacle. And the divine nature wars against the old nature. And the old nature wars against the divine nature. And you've got a conflict. Paul said it, when I would do good, evil is present with me. That's what he meant. When you want to do good, you've got something on the inside of you that draws you away from that. You know what you ought to do, but how to do it, you don't know how. That's the old flesh. The old flesh is going to war against every one of us that are saved. You can expect it and look for it. And I don't know that the day will ever come when the devil will concede defeat. You'll have to war against the flesh and the devil till you die. But greater is they that be with us than they that be with them. I'm so glad I have the victory in the Lord. And then last but not least, the birth of Isaac is a type of the new birth in that finally there was a separating. Abraham didn't want to send that boy away, nor Hagar. But God said, Abraham, you do what Sarah tells you to do. At this one point, you obey your wife. And Abraham said, all right, Lord. And so he took Hagar and gave her a bottle of water. And took her son and said, you'll have to go. And Hagar left. And God took care of Hagar. The Bible records how God came through an angel to the Lord and promised Hagar that she'd be taken care of and her son. For her not to worry, she'd be taken care of, and God has, and God will. But there was a separating in the house. Now here's what I'm trying to say. One day, some golden daybreak, that new man that I am is going to be separated from the old man that I am. And I'm going to rise one day to seize the everlasting prize. And when I rise out of the grave or out of my pilgrimage, I'm going to drop the robe of flesh. And there's going to be a separating time. The Armageddon will be over. The war will be over. The conflict is going to be over. The old devil, the instigator of all of it, is going to be bound and put in the pit for 1,000 years. And you and I will have no more conflict then. Will be glorified, fashioned like Jesus. No temptation, no battle, no trial, no testing when the conflict is over. There's going to be a separating time down the road, and the new man will be carried to be with Jesus. The old man will perish as the old man must. But the new man is alive forevermore, and I rejoice in that. Here is a type in the Old Testament of what the new birth is. May we bow our heads and pray. Our Father, help us to see and learn and observe something about the new birth from this Old Testament counterpart, this Old Testament type. Grant, O God, we shall not soon forget the things that I've tried to point out from this Genesis 21 concerning the new birth. Grant, O God, it might profit and edify somebody in the building today. In Jesus' name we pray. May we stand to our feet, everybody standing.
1: 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The title of the sermon is Isaac, a Type of the New Birth, and was originally preached on November the 18th, 1973 at Tabernacle Baptist Church. 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
6: Amen. I'm looking to the skies. One of these days, Jesus is coming in the clouds. Oh, the Bible said the same way he went away, he'll come again.

has passed. Joy at last. My, oh my, what a time we're going to have on heaven's bright shore. But I'm glad we can have a little heaven to go to big heaven in. Yes, amen. Little picking for our bluegrass folks out there. Yes, sir.

0: neighbor, welcome to Gleanings from Calvary. This is a special edition. I wanted to come to you. We have taken the month of June, and we have named it Bible Month. And we're going to be studying the Bible, of course. And I'd like for you to be able to get you a brand new Bible. Now, if you're in need of a new Bible or like to have a new Bible, maybe you've got a child that's been born, you get one of the Bibles that follows him along and writes down the different things that happened in his life, when he got saved. What was where were you going to church? Who was the pastor? What was the message on the day? I'd like to know that, where I got saved. Of course, I know. I'm just saying it's a wonderful thing. And so if you've ever wanted a Scofield Reference Bible, we've got the best selection of Scofield Bibles that I've ever had. We've got the super giant print Bibles. We have them in black and brown. We also have them thumb indexed. Never been able to offer that before. And we have the wide margin Bibles. Beautiful, beautiful Bibles with extra large, wide margins around for taking notes. We have the Precious Promise Bible that has the beautiful carved work throughout the Bible that you can color in those pictures and make that a beautiful side to your Bible. We have those. We have the Baby's First Bible. That's so important to be able to get them started out. We have the Seaside Children's Bible. We have them plain and we have them with the zipper. Now, I'd like for you to go to our website bookstore and see just what we have. Go to Brother Dean's Radio. Brother Dean's Radio. And go to the bookstore and just peruse through, and I believe you'll find something that'll be a blessing to you. Well, until the next time, may God in heaven richly bless you, my beloved.
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that I believe the Word of God. I'm so glad that I surrendered my life unto the Lord Jesus Christ, and He saved my soul, wrote my name in the Lamb's Book of Life. Hey, that's been about 62, going on 63 years ago, and I'm still

0: Thank you for joining us at Sure Word Radio, a ministry of the Roanoke Baptist Church in Liberty, South Carolina. I'm Justice Yates. 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And now, let's join Pastor Bailey as he tells us more about today's Sure Word.
1: It is no longer the case that we all have concluded across every denominational line that Jesus Christ is the way. The brand of Christianity today is no longer affiliated with one way to heaven. They no longer are affiliated with this exclusive gospel that says, no man cometh unto the Father but by me. And so we live in the generation where men are creating different ways. And in fact, some who call themselves Christians are now openly

We cannot allow the world to tell us what the message of the gospel is. The Lord Jesus Christ said, I am the way, the truth, and the life. No man cometh unto the Father but by me. It is indeed an exclusive gospel. You come the way of Christ and the cross of Calvary, or you die without God. We'll be opening our Bible to John chapter number 14.

But the Bible doesn't just call heaven a country. The Bible calls heaven a city. In Hebrews chapter 12 and verse number 22, the Bible tells us that because of the large number of inhabitants that are going there, heaven is going to be like a city. As a matter of fact, the Bible tells us that we are seeking a city whose builder and maker is God. You country folks on my side, get me an amen ready. That's about the only city I want to live in, to be honest with you. I don't want to live in Jerusalem. I don't want to live in Atlanta. I don't want to live in Tel Aviv. I don't want to live in Tokyo. But there is a city that's coming whom the Bible tells us Abraham saw. And we as the sons of Abraham by faith are seeking that same city. We are looking for a city. Heaven's a country. Heaven's a city. Then the Bible said heaven's a kingdom. The Word of God said in 2 Timothy 4:18, because of its structure and because of its order, where the King of Kings will sit upon the throne, the Lord of Lords will dictate according to His will. Heaven is a kingdom. Heaven is called paradise. That's a good one. Luke chapter 23, 43, 2 Corinthians 12, verse number 4, Revelation chapter 2 and verse number 7. Paul saw this place called paradise. John saw this place called paradise. The Lord Jesus tells us about this place called paradise. And I think that it's because of the beauty of it that He calls it paradise. The size of it, it's a country. The inhabitants of it, it's a city. The authority of it, it's a kingdom. The beauty of it, it's a paradise. But here when Jesus talked about heaven, I especially like what He called it. He said it's a house. In my Father's house are many mansions. And I know why He called it a house. Because heaven is home. Heaven is where I want to be. As a matter of fact, there in the Bible, you'll learn that there are three homes that every believer should have. Listen to me carefully now. Y'all getting this? There are three homes that every believer should have. Number one, he should have a Christian home. Number two, he should have a church home. And then number three, he should have a celestial home. And only Jesus can give you all three. You can have a Christian home, you can have a church home, and you can have a celestial home if you know the person of the comfort that the Lord Jesus speaks of. Then, by way of introduction, let me close the matter in saying in verse number 4 through verse number 6 that it's not just a declaration, a destination, and a direction. It's Christ's proclamations. Notice this is where we have to pick up the message, verse 4. And whither I go, ye know, and the way ye know. I highlighted that. Verse 5, Thomas saith unto him, Lord, we know not whither thou goest, and how can we know the way? I highlighted that. And then Jesus says to him in verse number 6, I am the way. I am the way. What a precious truth that is. I mean, that's the truth right there. It makes me want to run the aisle right now. Just thankful that I'm in the way. Just thankful that I know the way. And today, I'm led to preach on this thought, four ways that miss heaven. Back when I was in Bible college, I wrote this down in one of the margins of my Bible. Without the way, you're not going. And without the truth, you're not knowing. And without the life, you're not living. Now, I could preach on the truth and the life for a little bit this morning, maybe one day. But right now, let's talk about the way. In the eyes of the world, there are many ways to heaven. You realize that. As many religions as there are, they all have their own kind of way to get to heaven. And that terminology, the way to heaven, it spans the horizon of Christianity, encompasses everything from Baptists to Catholics, from Pentecostals to the Church of Christ, from Methodists to Episcopalians, from Church of God to the Nazarenes, from the Christian Alliance down to the Lutherans. They all seem to talk about the way. There was a day in our nation that all of us had the same message. Jesus is the way. But that's no longer the message of our nation. Are you listening to me? It is no longer the case that we all have concluded across every denominational line that Jesus Christ is the way. The brand of Christianity today is no longer affiliated with one way to heaven. Am I right or am I right? They no longer are affiliated with this exclusive gospel that says, no man cometh unto the Father but by me. And so we live in the generation where men are creating different ways and men are creating different paths to get to heaven. In fact, some who call themselves Christians are now openly insisting that Jesus is not the only way to heaven.
They're now purporting that people of all faiths or of no faith can make it to heaven. In the name of inclusivism, we've tried to marry the gospel to Fox News. In the name of tolerance, we've tried to marry the gospel to politics. In the name of political correctness and pluralism and not hurting anybody's feelings, we have eliminated, are y'all listening? We have eliminated this truth that there's only one way to heaven. In salvation, man stands at a crossroads. It's not a four-way crossroad, nor even a five-point crossroad. It's a crossroad of hundreds of ways. And one, listen to me carefully, one way goes to heaven, and every other way leads to hell. And there are no signs over the road that says this is the way to heaven and these are the ways to hell. The devil doesn't advertise that way. The devil's not going to tell those that do not believe the gospel that you're on the road to hell. He doesn't want them to believe that. He wants them to believe that they're fine. The truth is, if you don't know Jesus, you're not fine. If you don't know the Lord Jesus Christ, you are not on your way to heaven. I want to take a dogmatic stand on this doctrine this morning. If we get this wrong, we get everything else wrong. And so, as the pastor of this church, I want to dogmatically take a stand this morning. Let me say dogmatically that now is not the time to be friends with the world. Now is not the time for us to let the world tell us what our message should be and should not be. Amen, Preacher. I'm going to go. Wait a minute. Let me. Amen, Preacher Bailey. That's exactly right, Preacher Bailey. Tell the truth, Brother Bailey. That's the truth, Preacher. Now's not the time for us to fool around with what psychologists and therapists and false prophets tell us the gospel should be. We are here to call sinners into the family of God, and the only way for us to get a sinner into the family of God is to tell them the way. Pope John Paul II said this, quote, "All that live a just life will be saved. Even if they do not believe in Jesus Christ, they are still saved." To say that, this is Pope John Paul, to say that salvation only comes in response to Jesus Christ is an unreasonable and cruel teaching. He said the heathen are saved if they just live good lives and be sincere. Christ is not the issue in salvation. Sincerity and goodness is the issue of salvation. Now, I'm going to get a little bit closer to the corn. Y'all with me? I think I'm going to lose some of y'all on the operating table this morning. A Jewish rabbi said this. His name is Marvin Heyer. He said, "People who live righteously with righteous conduct go to heaven. Admission to that world is based solely on righteous deeds, not based on specific beliefs. A righteous person of any religion, a righteous person of no religion would be granted entrance into heaven because it is determined by the good deeds he did." You reject that?

And we do indeed reject that as heresy. We can in no wise accept any message that allows for good deeds to save us from our sins. It is by the blood of the Lord Jesus Christ. The only way to heaven is to know the Lord Jesus as your Savior, and all other roads lead to hell. Now, this is no time for us to compromise the message of the gospel. The pure message of the gospel is, I am the way. Thank you for joining us once again today at Sure Word Radio.

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Each evening, we will begin our services at 7:30. Also, for our finale, we'll have a very special God and Country celebration starting at 5 p.m. on July the 3rd with two services, barbecue and fireworks. Preachers for this year's meeting include Tim Fallure, Ricky Gravely, Brian McBride, Johnny Pope, Doug Benton, and a host of others. We will also have special singing and local choirs each night. For more information, visit the Greer Baptist Camp Meeting Facebook page to receive updated information. Dr. Joe Arthur is the moderator, and the Greer Baptist Camp Meeting is located at 1360 Henderson Gap Road in the Greer community of South Carolina. Don't miss out on an opportunity to enjoy the presence of God, the people of God, and the preaching of God's Word at this year's 79th Annual Greer Baptist Camp Meeting. We would love to see you there.

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1: 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His eyes were blind, the light he could not see. He closed

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And I said, Lord, how good you are. I fell on my knees. Now, I'm just telling that. You've never heard that in your life. I've never heard of a golf course Christian that got saved in Old Sunday. You haven't either. You haven't either. Amen. Brother, you be done with a bunch of that nature worship. Jesus is my nature. Yeah. I don't want nature of a mountain or rain or a cloud. I want God's nature. Yeah. And I get it through Jesus Christ. Let me give you some reason. Number one, I love everybody. I love everybody. That's a miracle. I love the people that have hated us. I love the people that have been after. I love them. Love every one of them. I'd be glad to fix a meal for them tonight, put no poison in it. I'd give them the best bed I got, love them, visit with them. I mean, it's stupid to be ugly to anybody. It's a miracle to have love. I like to hear these girls say, I hated Mom, and now I love Mom. You know, but Jesus did that. I don't ever, listen, read that next verse. We got it right there. It's about verse 15. Whosoever hateth his brother is a murderer. And you know that no murderer hath eternal life abiding in him. You open your big mouth and tell me you hate somebody, and I'll tell you where you're going to spend eternity, and it won't be heaven. You say, I hate a certain person in that dormitory. Hey, I tell you what, you're a murderer. You know how to tell the boy to jail? I say, fellas, no murderer could ever go to heaven. You get their attention like that. And maybe some will speak up and say, well, what about me? I am a murderer. Well, I said, as a murderer, you cannot go to heaven. But if you get saved, you're a Christian, you're not a murderer. Amen. Then you can go to heaven. See? I tell you, it's wonderful to know that Jesus will save a murderer from murdering. All right. Now then, let's turn to 1 John chapter 3 and verse 17. You don't hear this one mentioned very much. But it's so. Whoso hath this world's good and seeth his brother have need and shutteth up his bowels or heart of compassion from him. How dwelleth the love of God in him? What makes you think you're saved as a tight wad? Huh? What makes you think so tight you'd crawl under the gate to save the hinges? There's something wrong with you. I tell you, dear friend, there never has been such an animal as a stingy Christian. You've never learned to give. You've never learned to live. What happened to that little fellow over there in the book of Luke, about 19th chapter? You remember, little old short, sort of fellow. He said, you know, I'd like to see that fellow called Jesus. To me, this was showing that he didn't have something he wanted. And his curiosity got the best of him. But he was like a lot of these people, you know, that kind of ashamed to come out here, you know, to people's church. I think we got a lot of people to come if they could just come invisibly. Yeah. People's curious. I said, I wish I knew what's going on out there. Yeah. What's a strange bunch out there? And so if they just knew what they want to, most of them would come. And so he said, I tell you what, now, I wouldn't identify myself with him at all.

there, you know, said nobody looking. I guess I'll get on up. And he'll come right down this street. And he did, didn't he? He was right about that. Old Nicodemus got up there, and I think he sort of chuckled, said, "You'll never see me." I mean, I get the best look of anybody. And boy, here come the crowd. And Jesus was walking and talking and blessing and having a big time and is asking questions. All of a sudden, the procession stopped under a sycamore tree. Old Zacchaeus said, "I'll just sure be still now." Oh, no, he didn't say, "Hey, look up here at me." Oh, no. Oh, he just, he'll pull him leaves over and limb. And would you believe it? He heard somebody say, "Zacchaeus, come down out of the sycamore tree. I must have needs abide at thy house today." Oh, he said, "I've had it." And he comes sliding down. Can you see the little kid said, "That's Mr. Zacchaeus." Boy, let me tell you something. But I tell you what I believe. I believe Zacchaeus got saved somewhere between the limb and the ground. You know, he accepted the invitation of Jesus. Jesus said, "Come, Zacchaeus." He said, "I'm coming." Down he comes. You know, that's about what it takes to get saved. When Jesus said, "Come, won't you come on? Why do you want to stand back? You'll shake your head. Hey, they'll never get me. Old Compton, you know." Huh? Brother Jesus makes the difference. Well, Zacchaeus said, and Jesus said, "I'm going home with you." And he said, "Yes, sir." Now notice what he said. He said, "You know, I'd like to give half my goods to feed the poor." He didn't even start off with 10%. I guess nobody taught tithing to him. I'm glad they had, because he was just giving 10%. He gave 50%. Well, Nicodemus said, "I can't give a tenth. I'll give a half." That's it. You know what? He got saved. He got saved. These penny pinchers, nickel nibblers, you never get anywhere for God. Listen, when we give all we have, we make ourselves available for all he has. If we give him the right, now the Bible said, if you see your brother have need and you shut up your loving heart to him and said, "I'll not do anything for him," I want to ask, how dwelleth the love of God in you, Buster? That's it. It doesn't. You're not saved. Love and liberality are two of the greatest signs of salvation. And he said, if I have cheated anybody, I'm going to give them back fourfold. Every time I read that, I get to thinking about Zacchaeus. And they were fixing a nice lunch for Jesus. And Zacchaeus said, "You know, I just can't hardly wait. And I could make one little visit while they're getting it ready, if you'd excuse me." Boy, he took off down the street, you know. He knocked. And little child, old shack of the house, little child said, "There he is, Mama. He's coming for the rent." Well, she said, "We don't have it." "I know it, but he knocked on the door. You might as well go to the door." And she finally went to the door. Zacchaeus stood there like my old uncle. Smile on his face like a wayworn slop bucket. And he was smiling so big. And she wondered if this Mr. Zacchaeus. She said, he said, "You know, lady," said, "I've overcharged you. And I'd like to give you, I've overcharged you $50. And I've got $200 for you right here. And these little orphans of yours. It's such a joy to do this." I might have little kids come crawling out from under the bed and said, "Is that really Mr. Zacchaeus?" Don't you imagine she said, "Mr. Zacchaeus, this must be from the Lord." He said, "It is. I met him while up the sycamore tree." Oh, listen. Don't you know he spread a lot of joy? Yes, dear friends, liberality and love. Let's go on. There's another reason. It'd be 1 John chapter 3, and it'll be verse 24. "And he that keepeth his commandments dwelleth in him, and he in him, and hereby we know that he abideth in us by the Spirit which he hath given us." A man that's saved got a different spirit.

0: He got a new spirit. He has the Holy Spirit, and the Holy Spirit has him. You know when the Holy Spirit comes in a person? When he gets saved. Amen. Don't try to twist it around any other way. That's the truth. The Holy Spirit comes in, and that's the reason he seals you, and he keeps you, and he blesses you, and he feeds you, and he reveals, and he takes care of you. And if the Holy Spirit were to leave me right now, I could never preach again. My joy would be gone. I couldn't sing with the Spirit, couldn't pray in the Spirit, couldn't preach in the Spirit, couldn't do nothing. Any man have not the Spirit of Christ, he's none of his. None of his. Oh, the Spirit of Christ. Daniel had a wonderful spirit. And you read through the Bible and find the people that had the Spirit of the Lord. All right. Number 4. 1 John chapter 2. And we'll read from 1 to 5. My little children, these things write unto you that you sin not. But he said, if any man sin, we have an advocate with the Father, Jesus Christ the righteous. Oh, I tell you, this came to me this week. We have an advocate. Supreme Court may not hear me, but the advocate will. The Spirit beareth witness with our spirit. Chapter 2, verse 2, and he is the propitiation for our sins, and not for ours only, but also for the sins of the whole world. And hereby we do know that we know him if we keep his commandments. He that saith, I know him, and keepeth not his commandment, he's a liar, and the truth is not in him. But whoso keepeth his word in him, verily the love of God perfected. Hereby know we that we are in him. I want you to see this great truth. The way to have God's love perfected in you is to let his word be perfected in you. Sit around and read the newspaper and the New York Times and the Street Journal, you know, all that kind of. Listen, we'll never have the love of God perfected in us without the word of God being. Now, let's go on.
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glory, glory, glory. Good morning. Welcome to a terrific Tuesday edition of Shouting Time. Hold on just one second. I'm playing a record album that I dug out by the Lewis family. This goes back a long way. I'm fixing to do something that is absolutely, positively forbidden in the world of DJing and playing records on the radio. And that is that you never play a song that skips. And so normally it gets caught up and it repeats and repeats and repeats, and you get the idea. And so in lesson number one in broadcast school, you never do that. But they've got a song entitled "I'm Living in a Happy World." Now, beloved, we all are in the same world. We all are walking the same earth. We are breathing the same air. We are drinking. Well, I was going to say we're drinking the same water, but there's so many brands of water now that that may not be true. But anyway, we're all in this thing together. And so what kind of world that you live in is going to be the world that you're in? It's your choice. You can live in a happy world, or you can live all gummed up and sizzled up and soured up and hating the world and hating everybody in it. Everybody's stupid. Everybody's dumb but you. Nobody does it right. They can't drive right. They can't walk right. The lines in the grocery store are out of this world. And it's just, you just go through life with a chip on your shoulder, a scowl on your face, a heaviness of heart, and you wonder why. I'll tell you why. You haven't made your mind up. With God's grace and God's help, we're going to have a good day. You say, Pastor, I'm facing Goliath. Well, hey, thank God you got a victory ahead of you. Brother Dean, I'm heading to the doctor today. I'll be getting news about my future. Dear friends, let me share something with you real quick. And I mean this with all the tenderness and love that you know. I mean, we've been through thick and thin. But, beloved, that doctor does not hold your life in his hands. He may give you the worst, crummiest outlook that possibly could be. But we have a God that's in charge of living and in charge of dying. It's not up to doctors. It's not up to hospitals. It's not up to medicine. It's not up to treatments. And I believe we ought to go to the doctor. I believe we ought to go to the hospital. I believe in taking the treatments if that's what our body's demanding. But I am saying that is not what's keeping you alive. It's the hand of God Almighty. God holds death and life in his hand. And beloved, listen to him. We're going to live until we die. Now, buddy, that right there ought to get me my fifth doctor's degree. Yes, sir. We're going to live until we die. But now, what kind of living are we going to have? What kind of day are we going to have? That leads to what kind of a week are we going to have? A month, a year? We look back and say, boy, I tell you what, this was a terrible day. Well, it may have been yesterday, may have been an awful day, but you've got a new day ahead of you today. And beloved, the future is as bright as the promises of God. And God loves us and God cares for us. And Jesus died on the cross. I just got through thanking him for his suffering and bleeding and dying, his suffering and shame that he endured for me. Not for crimes that he had committed, not for anything that he had done, but for me. He suffered, and he bled, and he died. Oh, dear friends, what a friend we have in Jesus. Now, as we think about the day, what are we going to make of it? Are we going to start out in a mud hole? Are we going to start off over here in a side ditch? Are we going to start off in some graveyard, weeping letting the devil rain on us and the darkness come in? No, listen. We've got a choice today. We've got a choice. And I want to live in a happy world.
Boy, this is going back all the way, I believe, to 1973. Give it a listen. I believe it'll help you.

boy, what's getting through's pretty good, yeah. I'm living in a happy world. Oh, you can see the blessings of God all around you. There

happy world. 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What are we going to do with it? Are we going to take this day? This is the day the Lord hath made. God made this day. The devil didn't give you this day. The world didn't give you this day. Your flesh, you yourself didn't prepare this day. This, where you are right now, this is the day that God Almighty has made. Let us rejoice and be glad in it. We can rejoice. You say, I have nothing to rejoice for. If you're saved by the grace of God, you ought to shout for the next 1,000 years that you're not going to hell. Thank God. Listen, I'm glad I'm saved this morning. I am so glad, and I thank God every day of my life for saving an old wretched hell-bound sinner. I was just a boy, but I knew I was headed to hell. I knew, nothing in my hands I bring. My water baptism, my church membership, my good family, our family devotions, and a good mom and daddy praying, mama praying, daddy, that did not matter. I was lost and sinking deep in sin. I was far from that peaceful shore, very deeply stained within. I was sinking to rise no more. But the Master. Woo! But the Master of the sea heard my despairing cry, and from the waters he lifted me. Now safe am I. I was tortured as a boy. I knew I was headed to hell. I'd already walked forward and joined the church and been baptized, and I was a member in good standing of the Baptist church. There was one problem. I'd never been saved by the grace of God. I still headed to hell. And let me tell you something, I was just a boy, but I was tore up. My nerves were on edge. I dreamt I was burning in hell. Oh, listen. And my water baptism, it didn't take the fear of hell and a fear of an eternity without God. That water baptism didn't take it away. That church membership did not satisfy a holy and righteous God. I was still on the wrong side of God. And everything that I had done, all my righteousness, the Bible said, were as filthy rags. Just nasty old filthy rags. Nobody wants. Just scrape them over to the side and set them on fire. Get rid of them. And that's what my good works before I got saved were. They were nothing pretty. They were nothing good. They're nothing glorious in the eyes of God. Beloved, I had all that, and I brought it, and it didn't satisfy me. I knew something was missing. I knew something was wrong. I knew something, listen, had to happen. I couldn't keep living like this. But I'm glad that Monday morning in the house that I'm living in right now, I received Christ as my Savior. How many of you are thankful for that today? How many of you can say, Brother Dean, I sure am thankful that I'm saved by the grace of God. You may not have a lot of money. You may not have a lot of friends. You may have kind of maybe a boring, slow type of life. But let me tell you something, you're something to Jesus. The old song says you may not have a penny in your pocket, not a nickel to your name. It really doesn't matter to the Master. He loves you just the same. The world may despise you, may hiss at your name. They may criticize you and say you're to blame. But Jesus still loves you. He's always the same. And you'll always be somebody to him. Praise God. Praise God. Hallelujah. Oh, I tell you, the joy bells of heaven
are ringing down in the gable end of my soul. If I wasn't so old and crippled and fat, I'd jump out of this control room and I'd take a lap around the campus. Yes, sir. I may be a sitting on the outside, but I'm shouting and running on the inside. This is the day. This, June the 9th, this Tuesday, this is the day the Lord hath made. Now, what are we going to do about it? Let us rejoice and be glad in it. Be glad. We've got another day. We woke up this morning. We may not can walk across the floor without pain, but at least we can walk. And if we can't walk all across the floor, we can get some wheels and wheel ourselves across. Now, what are we going to do? What kind of day are we going to have?

0: and they're over and don't have time to play my exit, but you know who I am, where I'm from, and we'll be back tomorrow, Lord willing. And until then, may God in heaven richly bless you, my beloved.
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2: 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Stay tuned as Pastor Jeremy Chisholm opens the Bible and challenges your heart with the words of God.

I believe personally that in the text that Solomon is a type of the Lord Jesus. Again, that's by typology, by way of application. I would never build

Begin to look firstly at the progression described. I believe we find, as we've already noted, this spiritual progression that I believe personally shows forth a spiritual revival taking place within these few verses of Scripture. There is a progression described. Firstly, note with me her description. Verse number one, pay attention please. I am the rose of Sharon and the lily of the valleys. As the lily among thorns, so is my love among the daughters. I want to note this description in a twofold way. Firstly, if you're taking notes, we'll jot down her description of herself. And then thirdly, his description of her. I want you to note with me again, verse number one. I am the rose of Sharon and the lily of the valleys. Could I submit to you that this, more than likely, I would be the first to admit now. Let me give you this precursor. I would be the first to admit that sometimes it's difficult to know who's doing the speaking in the Song of Solomon. Sometimes it's not very clear if it's the bride or the bridegroom. Most cases, and a lot of individuals believe that this phrase, I am the rose of Sharon and the lily of the valleys, is the bridegroom describing himself. As a matter of fact, a lot of our hymns and a lot of our songs go along with that terminology, with that theme. But I would submit to you in reading of the text that that's not the case. I believe this is the bridegroom's description of herself. Amen. I am the rose of Sharon and the lily of the valleys. As a matter of fact, the very first person that ever heard me make that conclusion from the text was Dr. Jack Green, the late brother of Dr. Oliver B. Green. He said in his study, in his reading, that this verse number one is not talking about the bridegroom, but rather the bride herself. If you'll read from chapter one into chapter number two, understanding that the chapter divisions are not necessarily inspired by God, they're placed there, amen, to help us better find things in our Bible. Are you listening to me? If you'll read from chapter 1 into chapter 2, I believe that you'll come to the same conclusion that verse number 1 is the bride speaking or describing herself. Let me give you this quote from Watchman Nee in his book on Song of Songs. If you don't have it, I encourage you to look for it and get it for your library. He said this verse follows immediately on the 17th verse of chapter number 1. There is no break. The words are not spoken by the king, as commonly supposed, but by the maiden herself. Then he goes on to describe why she would make. Come here now, I'm going somewhere. Hang with me. Amen. Y'all hear this? Y'all there with me in the back? Amen. Y'all wave at me in the back. Amen. All right, y'all awake? Amen. Hey, listen, if I can come half sick as a dog, amen, you can at least get with me and help me out while I preach a little bit. Amen. Amen. Amen. I hate to start throwing songbooks at everybody. Amen. We note that Watchman Nee begins to describe why she would make such a description of herself. He said, Sharon is a plain in Judea, and the rose would probably be some ordinary flower or a rambling rose so common in that province. And then he went on to say concerning the lily of the valleys. He said, most likely this lily is not the potted lily, but the narcissus which lies hidden in the deep valleys and which is unseen by men, but visible by God. You say, preacher, what are you saying? I believe here's what the bride is saying of herself. She's describing herself. I am the rose of Sharon and the lily of the valleys. Here's what she's saying. I'm just common. I'm just ordinary. Oh, Lord, I feel like preaching a little bit right there.
I'm just coming. I'm the rose of Sharon. Oh, then she said, I'm concealed. I'm like the lily of the

valleys. Amen. Nobody really knows who I am. There's nothing special about me. I don't know who I'm preaching to, but I tell you what, that speaks to my heart right there. Amen, Brother Bowers. When I came to the Lord, I've never thought I'm anything special. I've never thought there was anything, my friend, distinct.

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0: Hello, friends. This is Rudy Smith, the pastor of Mount Sinai Baptist Church, inviting you to listen for the next 15 minutes to Sounds from Sinai, a radio ministry of the Mount Sinai Baptist Church here in Pickens, South Carolina.
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0: 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We'll begin our program with a song from one of our services. Listen as our choir comes around and sings for us the song, The Peace Speaker. The song features Pam and Andy Deaton along with our choir. I hope it'll be a blessing to you as they sing for us today.

0: Amen, amen. Thank you, choir, for that wonderful message and song. And now for today's message, again we turn to Job chapter 2, and we're looking at verse 8. Now remember, Job has lost everything, fortune, family, now his physical health, and he's sitting down among the ashes. And that's what verse 8 says, and he took him a potsherd to scrape himself withal, and he sat down among the ashes. It's an amazing thing to me when Job's calamities came on his body and he was stricken with these sore boils. He didn't seek to convalesce in the comfort of his home, but rather goes and sets down among the ash heap. Well, this is very significant. I believe as you think about him setting down among the ashes, it speaks of his acknowledgement of ruin. Secondly, it speaks of his abandonment of rights. Third, we mentioned this, it speaks of him accepting reality. Four, it speaks of his attitude of resignation, what humility, and resign among the ashes. And then yesterday we brought up this point, sitting among the ashes, we see this point, addressing divine right. In verse number 10, he speaks to his wife. And he says, in essence, God is right. He's right. And we're going to pick up with verse 10 as we join the services by way of recording live at Mount Sinai Baptist Church.
1: And if thou speakest as one of the foolish women speak, what? Shall we receive good at the hand of God, and shall we not receive evil? In all this did not Job sin with his lips. What Job was saying when he said, shall we receive good at the hand of God, and shall we not receive evil? And he said, woman, God is right. He's righteous. You can't question him. Whatever he sins, he's right. He's right. He's right.
2: Amen. Amen.
1: Some of y'all were over there. I don't know what time we got to the hospital. Mary, this summer, this would be news to you. When I got to the hospital October the 21st last year, I guess I must have got there 9:30. Somewhere like that, Brother Ron, is that about where it's at? I wept and cried and bawled all the way from Columbia. But there's one thing that was in my heart, and it just kept coming out. It just kept coming out, and I didn't originate it. It just kept coming out. I just had to keep saying, he's right. God right! And I do remember looking old Keith square eyeball to eyeball and saying, he's right. The Lord is right and righteous. If there's anything wrong with anybody, it ain't God. You learn that among the ashes. Down among the ashes. When you get among the ashes, you acknowledge that God makes no mistake. He's right. You also might be acknowledging the fact that you're so unworthy. And anything bad comes your way, you certainly deserve it. That may have been the way Job felt. I certainly know that I have fallen short of his glory since he saved me, and haven't done much with all the opportunity and life that he's given me. To whom much is given, much is required. And I can tell you what, all the suffering that we went through this past year and still are going through, that if it was judgment, I deserve every bit of it. That's the way I feel about it. But God's right. I'm telling you, he chastens his young'uns. He does, and he does that for our profit, so that we might not be condemned with the ungodly. And judgment must begin at the house of God. It does, brother. But I want to say this, God is right. And down among the ashes, you'll affirm that God's right.
2: Amen.
1: If you're real.
2: Yes, sir.
1: Job was real.
2: Yes, sir.
1: An attitude of resignation, addressing divine right. Number 6, I think about him among the ashes of awaiting redemption. That's what he's doing. He sits down among the ashes. And some of those flies have done lit upon him, those balls, and maybe some maggots are crawling his way. I don't know. But I do know old Job got to thinking about the plight as he sat there though day in and day out. But listen to him in 19:23. That my words were now written, that they were penned in a book, that they were graven with an iron pen and laid in the rock forever. For I know that my Redeemer liveth, and that he shall stand at the latter day upon the earth, And though after my skin worms destroy this body, yet in my flesh shall I see God. He's looking for redemption, resurrection. He's looking for the Redeemer. He was awaiting redemption. He sat down among the ashes awaiting redemption. And then there's one other thing, and really this has really been the focal point of my thoughts along this line. And I have hinted at this in a message before, in the message I preached, Beauty for Ashes, some years ago. Come to the point number 7, I want you to think about sitting among the ashes. See old Job affirming the refuge. Right. Affirming, and he sat down among the ashes. There among the ashes. Something about ashes that you need to know is that they no longer burn. The fuel is spent. Nothing for the flame to get a hold of, to kindle upon. But ashes, all they are is an evidence that the fire has done its work. The fire has done its work. It's been here and it's gone. That's what ashes say. Yeah, ashes, brother and sister, speaks of the great work that took place at Calvary. Amen. When the wrath of God burned upon the Lord Jesus Christ as He became sin for us, and the fires of God's wrath consumed and burned. The wrath of God was let loose at Jesus until the wrath of God was satisfied. And there was the dead body of Christ. And but sin had been punished.
2: Amen.
1: Do you hear me?
2: Amen.
1: And brother, listen, when you or I go through trials and tests and get in heartaches and sufferings, let's sit down in the shadow of the cross. Realize the wrath of God no longer burns against us. It was set on Christ, and Christ satisfied it. And the flame, there ain't no flame that can kindle upon ashes. Ashes won't burn. They done been burnt. Hey, the wrath's done been let loose on Jesus, so it don't burn against us. So just sit down among the ashes of accomplished redemption and muse on the cross of Calvary where Jesus took your place and took the wrath of God in your behalf.
2: Amen.
1: Sit down among the ashes. Considered him that endured such contradiction of sinners, lest you be wearied and faint in your minds. Paul said in Hebrews, when you have to suffer, get to Calvary and look at the suffering, bleeding, dying Son of God that took your place.
2: Amen.
1: Amen. Sit down among the ashes there. Oh yes, that's where you'll find a refuge. Amen. That's where I find a refuge. Near the cross, sat down among the ashes. The ashes of the wrath of God satisfied, redemption accomplished, and the flame will never burn me because it burned Him.
2: Right.
1: Sat down among the ashes.

Well, that's about all the time we have for the broadcast today. Please join us again at the same time tomorrow for another Sounds from Sinai radio broadcast. Now, if you'd like a copy of today's message in its entirety, then simply write us here at Mount Sinai Baptist Church, 830 Country Club Road, Pickens, South Carolina, zip 29671. 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That address again, Mount Sinai Baptist Church, 830 Country Club Road, Pickens, South Carolina, zip 29671. And now, until we meet again on tomorrow's broadcast, this is Pastor Rudy Smith saying, may the Lord bless you, is our prayer.

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1: With SRN News, I'm Rich Thomason in Washington. President Trump says an Iran peace deal is close at hand and could be signed in 2 or 3 days. The U.S. Army Apache attack helicopter has crashed near the Strait of Hormuz.
2: The pilots are fine, yeah. Nobody injured. We are going to issue a report tomorrow, but the pilots are fine.
1: Things seem to have calmed down in the conflict between Israel and Iran. The two sides traded blows in the past few days, but now the hostilities have died down. The ceasefire remains intact. The Department of War tightens the screws on communist China.
3: The Pentagon has added several prominent Chinese businesses to its list of Chinese military companies. The list includes tech giant Alibaba, electric car maker BYD, and search engine Baidu. The move prevents them from securing U.S. defense contracts. The list, updated Monday, now sanctions well-known non-state-owned Chinese companies that are not traditionally considered to be in the defense sector. This year's list includes 188 entities, up from about 130 last year. Keith Peters reporting.
1: Three more cases of New World screwworm have turned up, including one outside of Texas. But Ag Secretary Brooke Rollins says the nation's food supply couldn't be safer.
4: These developments obviously represent a serious threat to our livestock and wildlife, but they haven't caught us off guard. We have been tracking this pest for a long time, and we have fought before, and we will do so again.
1: In Maine and South Carolina, Nevada and North Dakota, voters are heading to the polls today in primary elections. Maine's high-stakes U.S. Senate contest has been generating a lot of interest around the country. On Wall Street this morning, Dow futures 112 points higher. This is SRN News. The Episcopal Church is planning a celebration.
5: Leaders of the denomination say they will gather in Minnesota this fall to mark the 50th anniversary of a resolution that, for all intents and purposes, declared that homosexuality was no longer a sin. This led inevitably to the ordination of gay priests by the Episcopal Church, the blessing of same-sex marriage, and a split in the denomination that greatly reduced its membership, wealth, and property. Critics question what there is to celebrate. Michael Harrington reporting.
1: Nicholas Jacobs, a political scientist at Colby University, has been studying the Democratic Party's 2024 election collapse, and he concludes that the leadership does not understand the voters. He says that especially on social issues, a pattern persists. Working class voters did not move right in reactionary revolt. Democrats moved to the left. Jacobs cites polls indicating that Americans who used to vote Democrat have moved to the Republican Party over issues like abortion, the LGBT agenda, and religious freedom. This is SRN News. Well, it's increasingly expensive to keep those planes in the air, and it's having an impact on travelers.
6: U.S. Airlines spent $6.5 billion on jet fuel in April. That's up 78% over this time last year, according to new government data. A major industry trade group, the International Air Transport Association, is warning that higher fuel prices could cut 2026 global profits in half. The association's director general, Willie Walsh, says airfares are rising, but airlines are still absorbing part of the hike in their bottom lines. In an effort to contain costs, airlines around the world are raising airfares and fees, cutting perks, canceling flights, and trimming schedules. Last week, American Airlines announced they are temporarily suspending some routes this summer. I'm Jennifer King.
1: OpenAI has filed paperwork to possibly become a publicly traded company. OpenAI says it has not decided on timing just yet, as there are advantages to staying private. More details at srnnews.com.
7: We welcome you to the morning get-together with Brother James and Brother Dean. For the next 2 hours, we hope to be a blessing and an encouragement to you, taking your prayer request, sharing church announcements, and talking to special guests, and playing songs with a great message. We hope you'll stay with us. And now let's have a morning get-together here on WTBI.

0: doola doola doola. Hello and welcome. Didn't mean to do that. All right, you can tell. You can tell Brother James is not here. I met two fellas the other day. I forgot where I was. And they said, Brother Dean, we love listening to the morning get-together. They said, we especially like it when you're there by yourself because we laugh at all the mistakes you make. And I say, well, you are certainly going to be laughing and laughing because I forget to cut this off and forget to pod this up and cut that on. And when you get out of the habit of doing something, it's hard to get back in. But howdy, neighbor. Welcome to the morning get-together on this Tuesday. And we have here a beautiful, beautiful day. Tuesday, let's see here, June the 9th, 2026. And we certainly thank the Lord for meeting with us today. Now, we are missing Brother James Simpson. And we hate that he's not feeling well. He's come down with some type of a cold. And we just thank the Lord for Brother James. Of course, he's come through a major, major surgery back some time ago. And we want to make sure that he is relaxing and resting and able to get this cold out of the way and make him feel better. So we are missing Brother James this morning. And I certainly want you to add him to your prayer list, and we'll certainly be doing the same, and we'll add your name to our prayer list. At 9:30 this morning, we're going to the Lord in prayer, and I would love to pray for you. And so if you're listening this morning and you've got a special request, maybe there's something in your family, maybe there's financial trouble, maybe there's a medical trouble. Some of you are waiting on the result of a test. You're headed to the doctor. I don't know. But we'll pray for you if you'll let us. The phone line is open, 864-295-2145. Again, that is 864-295-2145. And we would absolutely love to be able to pray for you. So you let us, if you will, and we will appreciate that so very, very much. Well, let's see here. Let's start off with our Share-a-thon partners for the day. 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They sponsor in honor of our Lord and Savior, Jesus Christ. Also in memory of Dr. Harold B. Seitler and in honor of Dr. Melvin Aiken, Dr. Joel Logan, and Pastor Doug Benton. Our internet partners for today is Sharon Rhodes of Taylor, South Carolina. She sponsors in honor of her daughters, Tara, Brannon, and Stacy Bird, and their families. Sharon wants them to know that she loves them all. And I tell you, there's not a finer lady, not a finer Christian lady that I know of than Sister Sharon Rhodes. We love and appreciate her. Thank her. Thank you for being our internet partner for today. Herb and Ruth Grant being our day partners for today. We thank you so very, very much. Well, let's take a quick spin and see who all's listening to us, where all they are. And we have some type of a reader that goes on and will tell us where people are watching that are online. And That mouse just took off on me. It must have seen a cat. Okay. Whenever you get through, if you'll let me know, I will. You done? Okay. All right. It wasn't me. It was Miss Hawthorne moving the mouse in the other room. And I thought I was going crazy. And I wasn't touching it. And it was moving. But things like that happened to me with computers. It's just so difficult. Then when things start happening that you're not doing, it really puts a kink in things. And but I'll have to give her a pass. I remember back when I was teaching the high school Bible, they went to computerized tests. And if it hadn't been for Ms. Hawthorne and Sister Angie Clark, they would have never gotten a test because they had to set the computer room up and get the test online and get the kids taking it and finishing it and then grading it. And it was I don't know how they think that's any better, faster than just a paper test you hand out and they turn it in, you grade it, and that's the way it is. But anyway, I'll give her a pass because of her kindness then. All right, Brooklyn, New York has us signed on this morning. Let me say thank you for listening. Up in Brooklyn, New York, Inglewood, Colorado, Deltona, Florida, Seattle, Washington. We picked up a friend in Seattle, and they have faithfully listened to the broadcast. Another Deltona, another Seattle, Carrollton, Georgia. I can't imagine who that might would be. And brother, and Carrollton, Georgia, Matthew Beasley and his good wife, Deltona, Florida, Hartwell, Georgia. We say good morning to the Mitchells, our dear, dear friends. Bessemer, Alabama, Mebane, North Carolina. We have the Russian Federation. We have Rock Hill, South Carolina, Richmond, Virginia. Good morning to Richmond. And we thank the Lord. Gaffney, South Carolina. Richmond is an old, old town. I mean to tell you, there are buildings down there that go back for hundreds of years. And I've always enjoyed going through Richmond on our way down further in the state. And Richmond, Virginia. Okay, now, then let's see here. Lexington, South Carolina, Mountain City, Tennessee, Opelika, Alabama, Greer, South Carolina, and Bessemer, Alabama. Is there a Bessemer and a Bessemer City, or is Bessemer, is it considered Bessemer City? I don't know. It says here Bessemer, Alabama. I've heard of Bessemer City, but never Bessemer by itself. So we'll have to look that up and find out if Bessemer and Bessemer City are two different places. And so let's see here. Opelika, Greer, South Carolina, Clarksville, Tennessee, Easley, South Carolina, Deltona, Florida, Charleston, West Virginia. Beautiful, beautiful place. As you drive through the West Virginia Turnpike, you come around and you see that copper dome on top of the Capitol. And that beautiful copper dome. Man, if you get there at the right time, that thing is shining like new money. It is beautiful. And we say good morning to Charleston. Then Laurel Springs, North Carolina. Duluth, Georgia. We have Sweden listening in. Burlington, New Jersey. Two streams going there. Another Hartwell. We say good morning to Hartwell. Greer, South Carolina. We have Montreal, Quebec, Canada, listening in this morning. We have Duluth, Georgia. We have El Monte, California, listening in. Anderson, South Carolina. Horseshoe, North Carolina. Good to have you back with us. And let's see here. Inglewood, Colorado. Sevierville, Tennessee. Boy, wouldn't it be nice to be down in Sevierville, Tennessee. Pigeon Forge, Gatlinburg. Boy, that's some mighty good country down there. I tell you, Ms. Dean and I, we enjoyed slipping away and going down there. And boy, we always just have a wonderful, wonderful time. And I was just thinking of what I'd be doing if I was in Sevierville, Tennessee. Yes, sir. I'd be having a good time. El Monte, California has us tuned in. And let's see, in Taylor, South Carolina, some more Seattle, Washington, Lombard, Illinois, Boiling Springs, South Carolina, Sarasota, Florida has us tuned in. Sarasota, Florida, amen. Inglewood, Colorado, Waynesville, North Carolina, Abington, Virginia, not Evington, but Abington, Virginia, Augusta, Georgia, North Wilkesboro, North Carolina. Let's see, the Russian Federation, Washington, Iowa. We say good morning to the heartland. Boy, you just don't get any closer to mid-America than Washington, Iowa. Hendersonville, North Carolina, West Columbia, South Carolina, Houston, Texas, and Charlotte, North Carolina. We say good morning to each and every one of you that have tuned in and is listening to the broadcast today. We appreciate you. I mean, from the bottom of our heart, we appreciate you. And thank you for taking your time to listen to the Morning Get Together. Now, that's our weather intro. And I don't know who found that and who potted that up. But I mean to tell you, that's just got a pretty sound to it. I want to hear it again. I don't know. That just kind of puts you in the mind to have the weather read to you. And a nice little jingle there that kind of alerts you that something else is coming down the pike. We are presently under mostly cloudy skies, 74 degrees, dawned a beautiful, beautiful day, and the sun was up and shining, but the clouds were closing in, and we can expect showers likely today, a 70% chance, a high of 81 degrees. Tonight, we're looking for a low of 68, the chance of showers, and then mostly cloudy, only 30%. So these showers today will only last up into the early evening, and then they'll taper off, and we'll have a mostly cloudy sky. Low of 68. Tomorrow, Wednesday, partly sunny, then a chance of thunderstorms, 40%. A high of 87. 87 degrees. Wednesday. All right. And then Wednesday night, low of 70, partly cloudy. We're climbing. It's going too fast, too far. Shouldn't be this hot this early. And so something's coming up. Amen. Thursday, the high's going to be 91 degrees. Thursday would be a very good day to go up in the mountains and find a cave and just hermitize yourself. That's right, 91 degrees on Thursday, sunny skies. Thursday night, mostly clear, a low of 72. 72 is not a low. 72 is an awful high, but it'll be a low of 72 on Thursday night. Friday, sunny and a high of 93 degrees. Ooh, 93 degrees on Friday. Sunny skies. Friday night, a low of 72 and partly cloudy. And then Saturday, mostly sunny. Then a slight chance of thunderstorms in the evening, 30%. And a high Saturday of 90 degrees. As I said earlier, we are presently at 74 degrees under mostly cloudy skies here in the upstate of South Carolina. We say good morning to you. Thank you so much for making us a part of your day.
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0: And they are in need of some assistance. And we appreciate Brother Jack, Miss Vicky. They work very, very hard to get the supplies together to go into containers that they then ship. They come and get them, carry them to the port of Charleston, where they're loaded on a steamer. They're carried over, and they're taken into the city or into the country of Ukraine. And they are distributed by locals inside the country so that they can carry them to the best spot, not feeding and housing refugees at the border. There's plenty of groups doing that and doing it very, very well. But we are trying to get food, but especially we've got a big load of Bibles, Ukrainian Bibles that they've got to get their hands on. And so we've got that loaded up. And Brother Kleinard told me that someone had donated 15 pallets of medical supplies, and he had nowhere to put it. Their warehouse is full, and they're trying to get the money raised to get container number 40, I believe is what he said, container number 40 to go out. And so you remember, Jack, Miss Vicky, pray for them, and I know that'll be a blessing to their heart.
2: Down the Sawdust Trail.
3: 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Each evening, we will begin our services at 7:30. Also, for our finale, we'll have a very special God and Country celebration starting at 5 p.m. on July the 3rd with two services, barbecue and fireworks. Preachers for this year's meeting include Tim Fallure, Ricky Gravely, Brian McBride, Johnny Pope, Doug Benton, and a host of others. We will also have special singing and local choirs each night. For more information, visit the Greer Baptist Camp Meeting Facebook page to receive updated information. Dr. Joe Arthur is the moderator, and the Greer Baptist Camp Meeting is located at 1360 Henderson Gap Road in the Greer community of South Carolina. Don't miss out on an opportunity to enjoy the presence of God, the people of God, and the preaching of God's Word at this year's 79th Annual Greer Baptist Camp Meeting. We would love to see you there.

0: Hello, this is Pastor Doug Benton right here at Tabernacle Baptist Church in Greenville, South Carolina. And we are coming to you today with a need for our Tabernacle Children's Home. Our mission has always been to provide a safe, loving, and faith-centered environment for children who have nowhere else to turn. Since 1962, Tabernacle Children's Home has given a secure place for children to grow, learn, and experience God's love. Our current facility is now not in compliance with many codes. Through much prayer and counsel, we are endeavoring on a new building for our children. They're unable to continue to sleep in this current building. A project of this magnitude requires partnership from many. Your generous gift will translate into walls, rooms, and a foundation of stability. We are looking at $4 million to build this children's home. 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
1: This is Kathy Sanney, and as director of Tabernacle Children's Home, we look forward to what the Lord is going to do here. 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
0: Once again, I want to thank you for your continual support and every gift given for this new building for our precious children. Please be in prayer as we endeavor on this new build. God bless you, and thank you.

And another great, great way to be able to praise the Lord, to be able to be obedient to God, is to give for the Tabernacle Children's Home new build. The new building that's going up, a brand new children's home building. And we are just so excited about what God has already done. Dr. Benton was on last week, I believe it was, and had Sister Sani and I forgot who else he had on his broadcast, but they brought everybody up to date as to the permits and the ENS surveys and all of that that's going on. Sometimes it takes longer to get permission to build a building than it does to build it. And so I was glad to hear how things were progressing, and we thank the Lord. Well, let's see here. Speaking of Dr. Benton, I heard that last week somebody told me, and I was listening to the broadcast, he mentioned, no, he came in, I believe, before I left, and they were getting a song together for his broadcast, and he said he liked Gold City. Well, Gold City's been around a long time. I was scratching around in the office over the weekend, and I came up on some records. I've got three I'm going to introduce to you this morning. I am talking about barnstorming, window rattling, shingle pulling songs on these records that we do not have in the rotation here at WTBI. And so I'm going to start out here. I get this turntable going, and I think I have it queued up here. And I want to send this out to Dr. Benton. I believe he's out of town preaching, and we want to send this out to him. Hope and pray that things are going well. He'll have a safe trip. Brother Benton, here's Shouting Ground.

gonna get on that shouting ground. Now, give me just a second. There's no easy way to do that with the mic set up like it is. Gonna do a twin spin for Dr. Benton, our good friend in Tennessee, I believe they said, preaching and giving them heaven. Here's Walk On by Gold City.

No matter how bad it's gotten, no matter how burdened you may be, how weak, you just gotta keep walking on. Don't stop. May not can walk fast. May have to just kind of shuffle along. Praise God, let's be walking when it comes for us. Yes, he will.

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Yes, sir. Praise the name of the Lord. redeemed by the blood. Boy, what a song. That is a blessing. Now, I'm fixing to do something I said on my early morning broadcast. This is absolutely a no-no. You just don't do this on radio. This is taught in broadcasting 101, bonehead broadcasting. And that is, you don't play a record or a song on a record that skips. That's just something that you don't do. And I understand that. I've been playing records on the radio for 40 years. I understand. I know that. But, okay. I was digging around this weekend. I found that album, those two songs I sent out to Gold City to Pastor Benton. But I found a record album by the Lewis family. Now, you talking about blowing some dust. This thing had dust and mold and dirt and dust all over again. We're talking about going back to 1973. And, of course, Canaan Records. Boy, that was the name back then. And the Lewis family, they have got a song here. I'm living in a happy world. I'm living in a happy world. Now, it's going to skip a little bit. And you've got the good crackle, snap, crackle, and pop going on. You've got all that. And we appreciate. Good morning, fellas. Good to see you. And so I'm going to, if you hit that go button for me, Ms. Hawthorne, I'm going to see if we can get this going out. Just ignore the skips.

0: Amen, amen. I remember pastoring in Virginia, my first full-time church. We just had our first little girl, and we were pastoring a church out in the country. Like I said, a country church. I called it my Paris Island experience. It was 5 years of boot camp is what I went through, an extreme training on how to do things the wrong way and how to do things the right way, but somebody tell you it's the wrong way. And so I have had my Marine training experience in the ministry. But I remember we had the Easter Brothers. They used to come through once a year, sometimes twice a year. They just lived out in Reidsville, which wasn't too far from Lynchburg. And they'd come up, and boy, we'd just have a great time. They were just some nice, down-to-earth fellas. They'd sit down and talk to you. I remember we invited them up one Sunday morning, and we had a man in my church. He always wanted to run a restaurant, but he never opened one. And he said, "Preacher, let me cook breakfast for him." I said, "Okay." And he went out and he had a breakfast buffet that makes Shoney's blush. I mean to tell you. And Matthew, it was right up there with Reagan's House of Pancakes in Pigeon Forge. I mean, fat back, fried bologna, fried hot dog, sausage, bacon. I mean, just eggs, fried, scrambled, boiled, poached. And raw. I mean, he just had everything. And a thing of grits. I've never known a Virginian that could cook a pot of grits worth a nickel. But, boy, he had some you could eat with a fork. Now, those are grits. You got to get a straw out and chase it around your plate. Somebody don't know what they're doing. And so the Easter Brothers, I said, "We're going to have breakfast. Come on about an hour early." And I think they were a little afraid of that. Because they came, and they kind of came into the fellowship hall, the gym, and They were kind of looking around, didn't exactly know what to expect. But, man, they got in there, and them men ate. And I thought, man, you're going to have to sing here in an hour or so. And they done tanked up on. But anyway, the next year when I had them back, they brought their wives and their youngins and their grandyoungins. I believe we had 20 of them come up in two buses and a carload. And we always had a good. But anyway, I'm chasing a rabbit. I know it. But I heard this song for the first time, and this is a little playful song, but it's a blessing. I want to, before I get into the song, I want to say good morning to a good friend. Brother Chad Bailey is with us this morning, and let's see here. You cut your mic on there.
1: Good to see you, sir.
0: It's good to have you. We appreciate you coming, and they are in the midst of a jubilee.
1: Yes, sir.
0: Down at the Roanoke Baptist Church,
1: yes,
0: in Liberty, South Carolina, and that's going on tonight.
1: Yes, sir.
0: Afternoon today.
1: Right. We start today at 3:00 with an afternoon service, and we'll fill the day with a preacher's call from the floor.
0: Yes, sir.
1: And then tonight at 7:00, we'll have supper in between, by the way, at 5:30.
0: Wow.
1: So anybody who comes can join us in the fellowship hall as well.
0: All right.
1: They'll enjoy a good country food, brother. Our people are country as cornbread and buttermilk at our church.
0: Amen.
1: We like it that way.
0: And yes, sir.
1: Good preachers. We've had a tremendous, tremendous weekend. Sunday, we had four preachers preach for us, one at 10 o'clock, one at 11, and then two on Sunday night at 6 o'clock. And, man, I'm telling you, brother, heaven touched earth. It has been amazing. It's been a wonderful meeting.
0: So amen. I have never missed a service to preach,
1: yep.
0: But I did not write down. I was supposed to have been with Brother Bailey on Sunday night.
1: Yeah, it's okay.
0: And my son asked me, he was over to house, and he said, "Where are you preaching tonight?"
1: Mm-hmm.
0: I said, "I'm preaching at home." He said, "Well, I got a buddy of mine that leads singing at this church in Easley."
1: Yeah.
0: That said, "You're supposed to be preaching." I said, "No, it's not me. It must be Dean Shook or somebody like that.
1: Some other Dean."
0: Yeah, other Dean. And so he said, "Well, he was quite emphatic that were preaching at his church."
1: Oh, yeah.
0: And then when you called, I said, I have missed. I went back and looked again. Okay. I just didn't write it down.
1: Yeah.
0: And I've never, in 50 years of preaching, I've never missed a date like that.
1: Okay.
0: But you ran two preachers Sunday night.
1: We did.
0: So
1: we
0: God used
1: had,
0: that to yeah. be we had a blessing.
1: Young man. We've been trying to mix it and have some young men of God and some old men of God preach together. And Brother Dean, I hate to tell you, but Sunday night you were supposed to be the old man of God that was preaching for us.
0: I crossed over.
1: Yeah.
0: I told Miss Dean, I said, "Darling, I don't know when it happened, Yeah. I don't know where we were, but we've crossed over the bridge from being young, and now we're the older preachers.
1: Something happened.
0: Something happened.
1: Yeah. You know, the other day I went to get my prescription renewed for my eyeglasses, and the doctor said to me, he said, "Now tell me where you're having trouble." I said, "Well, distance is giving me some trouble. Up close is giving me a little bit of trouble." I said, "But when I step," he knows I'm a pastor. I said, "When I step back from the pulpit, I have a little bit of trouble picking up my notes, just stepping a couple of feet back from the pulpit." And he said, "Well, you are a perfect candidate for trifocals." And I said, "Oh, no, those are for old people. I don't think that I need those." And so I'm now a candidate for trifocals because something is changing. That's
0: something
1: sure.
0: is changing.
1: Yes, sir.
0: I was telling them the other day, I don't ever have anybody tell me I look nice or that I smell nice. And I just never do.
1: Yeah.
0: And the last couple times, there was two older colored ladies told me, said, "Boy, you sure do smell good, son."
1: Oh.
0: And I appreciated it, but I thought, well, I guess I have crossed over. But I was in a place of business the other week, and I was paying the clerk, and young lady, beautiful young lady, looked about 20, and she sniffed there. She said, she said, "You smell nice, mister." Mm. And I thought, well, finally.
1: Yeah.
0: Here somebody has noticed me that's not 100 years old. I said, "Thank you." She said, "My granddaddy wears that same aftershave." And I said, "Darling, it's not aftershave, it's embalming fluid. That's what you're smelling." So I thought I had passed over, but I hadn't.
1: Yeah.
0: Well, I don't know if you've heard this song, Brother Bailey, the Preacher and the Bear. And this is the Lewis family. They're going to come around. They're going to sing as far as just a little cute song, fun song.
1: Sure.
0: But you listen now. As the Lewis family comes to sing The Preacher and the Bear.
2: Well, a preacher went out a-hunting. It was on one Sunday morn. Although against his religion, he took his gun along. He shot himself some very fine quails, one little measly hare. And on his way returning home, he met a great big grizzly bear.

0: Well, take all that I have, dear Lord, and all that we have, it was him that gave it to us. The Bible said every good gift and every perfect gift is from above.
1: Amen.
0: Well, Brother Bailey, you've got a special guest with you this morning.
1: Yeah.
0: And I'd like to like for you to introduce your guest here who's with us this morning.
1: This is my identical twin brother. His name is Brad, and we're 12 minutes apart.
0: 12 minutes. Who's the oldest?
1: I'm the oldest by 12 minutes, and I guarantee you I remind him of that as often as I need to. There was a rule in our house that the oldest child got to ride in the front seat.
0: Oh, okay.
1: And, that 12 minutes has been beneficial to me all my life.
0: Well, Brother Brad, I've got to tell you, he looks a lot older than 12 minutes than you. All right? So we're glad to have you at WTBI.
2: Yes, sir.
0: Yes,
2: glad
0: sir.
2: To be here.
0: And you are a pastor?
2: Pastor.
0: In Tampa, Florida.
2: Brandon Baptist Tabernacle in Brandon, Florida, which is a suburb of Tampa.
0: Amen. How long have you been there, brother?
2: I've been there. I'm in my 13th year. This October will be 13 years.
0: Amen. Amen. Been there a while.
2: Yes, sir.
0: Yes, sir. How do you like pastoring in Florida?
2: Well, I've pastored in Florida my whole adult life.
0: Really?
2: I've been pastoring 30 years, and nearly 30 years, and so I've been down there. I was out on the panhandle. You were talking about a boot camp church that you had. My boot camp church was out on the panhandle, and little small country church out in Walton County.
0: You knew exactly what I was talking about.
2: I did.
0: And, fight you over everything.
1: Oh, yeah.
2: Yes, sir. And then I was in the city of Live Oak for 17 years, and then the Lord took me to Tampa Bay, and I've been there for going on 13 years.
0: Amen. Amen. Well, we're so glad to have you, Amen. And we're going to get to know you a little better in the next hour. And Brother Bailey's here. He's going to tell us about the Jubilee that you're having at 3 o'clock today. Then supper fed, then 7 o'clock service. Mm-hmm. They'll do it all again tomorrow.
1: Yes, sir. Same
0: and
1: thing.
0: So we'll be talking more about that.
1: Sure.
0: This clock here is off. It's it's about 10 minutes off. I thought we were getting close. So anyway, we'll do what we have to do.
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7: 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I'm your host, Pastor David Shoemaker, with a view to what God is doing in South Carolina and in this great nation. Today is primary day in South Carolina. Polls are open today, Tuesday, June the 9th, from 7 a.m. until 7 p.m. Any voter who is in line by 7 p.m. will be allowed to vote. Before heading to the polls, the South Carolina Election Commission encourages voters to verify their polling place, review their sample ballot, and bring a valid photo ID. Now let me say this to you. As a child of God, this is not a day to sit back. Today is a day to be faithful. Today is a day to pray, prepare, participate.
8: The Bible says in Psalms 11, verse number 3, if the foundations be destroyed, what can the righteous do? That question is not a call to despair. It's a call to duty. When foundations are shaking, the righteous do not quit. The righteous do not hide. The righteous do not complain from the sidelines while refusing to step into the field. No, we stand. We speak. We vote. We pray. And we shine. The Bible says in Matthew 5, verse number 16, let your light so shine before men that they may see your good works and glorify your Father which is in heaven. Voting is not the gospel. Politics cannot save a soul. A primary election will not bring revival by itself. But Christian citizenship is part of our stewardship. The leaders chosen in primaries will help shape laws, education, parental rights, life issues, religious liberty, taxes, spending, law enforcement, courts, and moral decisions of South Carolina. So do not vote blindly. Do not vote bitterly. And do not vote carelessly. Vote prayerfully. Vote biblically. Vote with a clean conscience before God. Remember, Hosea 8, verse number 4 says, they have set up kings, but not by me. They have made princes, and I knew it not. That verse warns us that people can choose leaders while leaving God out of the process. May that not be said of us, especially today. Before you go vote, ask the Lord for wisdom. 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And if you need help finding official voting information, you can go to scvotes.gov. 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And follow the I Love This Land Facebook page. Let's not be silent today. Let's not be absent. Let's not be ashamed. Let's show up with conviction, kindness, courage, and a Bible-shaped conscience. Tomorrow, Lord willing, we'll talk about what to do after the votes are cast and why Christian responsibility does not end when the polls are closed. If God's people don't stand when the foundations are shaking, who will? How about you? That's all for today. I hope to cross paths with you again soon. May God bless America.
9: 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Thank you.

0: Thank you for joining us this morning here on WTBI. We invite you to stay with us now for the second hour as we continue with the morning get-together here on WTBI.
1: Hank, you're sounding mighty good this morning, son. Got a little water in his crow from this rain that's coming down, but he's crowing just the same. Amen. Yes, sir. And we're glad to have you. This is hour number two of the morning get-together right here on WTBI in Greenville, South Carolina. And this is the morning get-together, minus one.
2: Yeah.
1: Brother Simpson is out, and I've got to say I miss him so very, very much. Brother James is not just a announcer here and a worker, but he's also my good friend. And he called me last night, and his son picked up a bug and brought it home, and he woke up yesterday morning with it, and with his heart condition and having five bypass surgeries.
2: That's right.
1: I told him he needed to stay home and rest and take some medicine and get feeling better.
2: Sure.
1: So we hope and pray that he is feeling better, and we are going to pray for him here in about now see, the clock's working now.
2: Yeah.
1: Now that I don't need it, it's working. I'm going to take a hammer one day and just beat the springs out of these things.
2: Yeah.
1: But anyhow, we're going to be praying at 9:30. If you've got a special request, you go to the phone and call us. 864-295-2145. Again, that's 864-295-2145. Let us hear from you. If you've got a prayer request, we'll pray for you by name and by need, and that'll be coming up here at 9:30. Well, Brother Bailey, it's good to have you here this morning.
2: Preacher, good to see you.
1: Yes, sir. We appreciate the broadcast early in the morning.
2: Amen.
1: And it's a great time. People are getting up, getting ready for work, headed out to school, headed out to work, just getting up, getting their day started. And you've got a first-class, grade A broadcast, and we appreciate
2: the glory.
1: We thank the Lord for you.
2: Every bit of that started with your vision, Brother Dean, and Sure Word Radio did not exist before I came here to the upstate, and had no idea when I came here that I'd be on radio. It was a conversation I had with Pastor Logan back then, and man, I tell you, that burden settled into my heart deep. And when he put me in contact with you and we started talking about the potential of a broadcast, God put the name Sure Word Radio on my heart.
1: Amen.
2: And, brother, that thing has taken off. We're on a number of stations now, and that's not even 5 years old, and God has really richly blessed that. But it started right here with the burden of WTBI.
1: Amen.
2: Brother Scott Dean has been such a help to us, and I cherish that. And we named our... We named our camp meeting after that broadcast, the Sure Word Camp Meeting.
1: Amen.
2: And, brother, it has been, caught a lot of traction in the area. We had a crowd last night, brother.
1: Amen.
2: I'm telling you, the house was full, and let me tell you, it got out of the banks. And I love it when it does that, brother. I'm telling you, God met with us last night. And we still had two preachers, but the worship was just so, our church just thrives on that kind of worship.
1: Amen.
2: Tremendous, tremendous.
1: Amen. Night. So you'll be having service this afternoon at 3?
2: Yes, sir.
1: And it'll go to what, about 5 o'clock?
2: We'll try to have service between 3 o'clock and 5:30, and we'll start supper right about the 5:30 hour, and then we'll, somewhere around 7 o'clock, we try to start punctually because we want to get people at home at a respectable amount of time.
1: But sure.
2: We'll probably have 4 or 5 preachers this afternoon. And then, and I'm hoping you can get to come be with the steel, you know, even though had to miss on
1: up.
2: Sunday night, we can still get you into the meeting. We've got a place to work you in, I promise you. And then tonight we'll have a couple of preachers. Brother Andy Wells, the Galilee Baptist Church in Monroe, North Carolina, is traveling in.
1: Amen.
2: To be with us. Brother Jaron Eagle is a young man of God. He just started pastoring over in the state of Tennessee.
1: Wow.
2: And, I mean, I'd say Brother Eagle is still in his 20s.
1: Wow.
2: And a fantastic, phenomenal preacher. Both of those men of God will be preaching for us tonight.
1: Amen.
2: And we're looking forward to it. Then we'll do the same thing on Wednesday. We'll have a 3 o'clock afternoon service, and we'll break at 5:30 for supper, and then a 7 o'clock service on Wednesday evening as well.
1: Amen. Amen.
2: Yes, sir.
1: Well, how do you get to the Roanoke Baptist Church?
2: That's a good question. If you come through easily, there's several ways to go, but if you come through easily and you get over to the Liberty exit, especially off of 123, if you take 123 toward Clemson and you get off at the Liberty exit, there's a Sphinx gas station right there. You just take a right off of 123 right there. That'll take you straight through Liberty out onto the other side, and you'll find Odell Road. When you take a left on Odell Road, there's a Dollar General. There's a gas station right there at that intersection, and you'll see the church signs immediately, and it'll guide you right back into the Roanoke community to the church. Interestingly enough, Roanoke Baptist Church is named after that community. There were some settlers that came from Roanoke, Virginia many, many years ago and settled that little community. It's not incorporated or anything, but that community caught the name Roanoke, and Roanoke Baptist Church is named after our community.
1: I wondered if it didn't, because that's kind of an unusual name.
2: It is for this area.
1: And I wondered if it had been Roanoke, Virginia.
2: Yeah, it's so funny. People, oftentimes when I'm preaching out in conferences, revivals, and things like that, they confuse our church for Liberty Baptist Church in Roanoke, Virginia, but it's Roanoke Baptist Church in Liberty, South Carolina. We've had that confusion. Which, being a twin, I've lived with confusion all my life, brother. I mean, identity crisis is just part of my life these days.
1: Yes, sir.
2: Yeah.
1: And how many brothers and sisters do y'all have?
2: We have five, yep. Of course, my twin brother's here sitting in the studio with us today, and I'm glad that he's in the meeting visiting with us and wanted to come up and see family and things. But we actually have a brother in South Georgia that's having surgery this morning, and pray for him.
1: Yes, sir.
2: Please, we appreciate you praying for him as well.
1: Yes, sir. Mm-hmm. Well, praise the Lord. And then where is home? Where are you all raised?
2: South Georgia.
1: South Georgia.
2: There are just a couple of counties right there, Lowndes County, Colquitt County right in that area, Moultrie, Georgia, Valdosta, Georgia, Lakeland, Georgia, that area right there in South Georgia. We were just 45 minutes from the Florida line where we grew up.
1: Uh-huh. Yeah,
2: so we know how to shoe the gnats, brother. South Georgia's full of gnats, that's for sure.
1: Yes,
2: so
1: sir.
2: So we learned how to do that.
1: But one thing I did notice when I went through, going to Hazelhurst, Georgia.
2: We know Hazelhurst.
1: We went through Vidalia.
2: Yes, sir.
1: And got a bag of Vidalia onions.
2: You better believe it.
1: Or you can just about eat them like an apple.
2: Only place in the world that you can grow that kind of onion.
1: Isn't that something?
2: Truly amazing. Yep.
1: That's like them hot peppers down in Avery Island, Louisiana.
2: Yes, sir.
1: Makes that Tabasco sauce.
2: Oh, yes.
1: And they said that I think they're growing them now in a few other places, but for the beginning, the only place you could grow those particular peppers was on Avery Island.
2: Yeah.
1: And
2: I still feel a bit of a rivalry with the state of South Carolina, though I love being here. I'm still a Georgia fan, you know, and all that. But I found out the other day something that was a bit unsettling to me. I did not really, you know, Georgia is the Peach State.
1: Yeah.
2: I'd been known as the Peach State for decades and decades. Matter of fact, it was on our license plates down there. Come to find out that South Carolina surpassed the state of Georgia
1: Absolutely.
2: In peach production many, many years ago. We still have the title, but South Carolina has definitely got the goods on us in that.
1: Well, and we've got the Peach Tower over in Gaffney.
2: Gaffney.
1: You can't be the peach capital without that big peach tower.
2: Exactly right.
1: And so
2: Gaffney is the capital of South Carolina in your mind, huh?
1: Yes, sir. I was up at Brother Johnny Duncan's stand.
2: Yeah.
1: He's got a stand of strawberries he starts out with. They're starting to peter out a little bit. And going to peaches, and they had some June Gold peaches, and he gave us a bite, cut off a bite of one for us, and I have never ever tasted peaches that were that good in all my life.
2: Yes, sir.
1: Now the Freestones, I think, will be coming in just a little later.
2: Yes, sir.
1: But those June Gold, he gave us a bucket of them, and Ms. Dean made jelly.
2: Yeah.
1: And
2: brother,
1: the other morning we got up, and she made a hot pan of biscuits. And got some real cow butter.
2: Oh, brother.
1: That has seen a cow that didn't come out of a test tube or some machine somewhere. It came out of a cow.
2: Yes, sir.
1: And put that on them hot biscuits and then put some of that peach jam she'd made.
2: Let's go right now, brother.
1: I'm telling you the truth. I don't think I've ever eaten anything any better. But now, Brother Duncan, he gives away two certificates every week, along with Brother Josh Johnson and Advantage Lawn Care. He gives two $10 Walmart gift cards.
2: Mm-hmm.
1: And on Friday, we have birthday and anniversaries.
2: Right.
1: And we take the birthdays and we draw two cards, and one gets the Walmart gift card, and one gets the free peaches or strawberries up at Brother Johnson's.
2: That's right. Mm-hmm.
1: And they do the same thing for the anniversary. So if you've had an anniversary or birthday, you're going to have one this week anytime from Sunday, which was the 7th, all the way through the 13th
2: yes, sir.
1: you call us and make sure we have your name, because your name be put in a hat and shaken up. Your name could be picked to be a winner. Yeah. And I appreciate these businessmen. Brother Josh Johnson, he does a fine job.
2: Yes, sir.
1: Advantage Lawn Care. Mm-hmm. And he has been a dear friend, and we certainly appreciate Brother Josh Johnson. Appreciate him donating those, as well as Brother Johnny Duncan. I always call it up at the Peach Patch, Strawberry Patch.
2: Yeah.
1: And I love going up there and just sitting and howdying with him. We always just, he knows everybody.
2: I was going to ask you a question. This may be off subject, but you were talking earlier about your experience pastoring in the state of Virginia and, of course, pastoring now in South Carolina. Through your pastorate, how many ever years that is, have you always been in radio at every place that you've been?
1: Yes, sir.
2: Wow.
1: Yeah, this is my 43rd year pastoring.
2: Wow.
1: And I've been on the radio 44 years. I was actually on the radio before I started pastoring.
2: Preacher, I was 7 years old when you started pastoring.
1: Yes, sir. And we've been full-time pastoring Baptist churches.
2: Amen.
1: And I don't count the first one.
2: Okay.
1: And I know that Ms. Dean's going to call me in just a minute and say, you're getting a little chatty.
2: Yeah, I like
1: That's
2: it.
1: That's her way of saying shut up and play music. And but anyway, I was in school, and I had been preaching here. Mm-hmm. I don't know if you knew Stan Craig at Choice Hills.
2: Yes, sir.
1: He was that's where I answered the call to preach. He was my mentor.
2: I didn't know him, but I've heard his
1: name. Yeah. Yes, sir. And so I was preaching before I went to college. And
2: wow.
1: So I got up there, and I was on the radio, and they called me at a church down in Greensboro. They had just started a new church.
2: Okay.
1: And I went down and preached. I don't know how they got my name. They heard me on the radio. And so I went down, and boy, I tell you, we just fell in love with those people. And about the second week or the third week, they asked me to come and pastor.
2: Yeah.
1: And I said, I'm in school. I can't do it. They said, well, listen, we'll get somebody to fill Wednesdays. Just come down Sunday. I said, that's not fair to y'all. And so I withdrew my name. And I wanted to preach so bad.
2: Oh, yes.
1: Ms. Dean and I just had got married. And I went down to the little town of Appomattox, Virginia.
2: Mm-hmm.
1: Everybody knows Appomattox.
2: Mm-hmm.
1: Horrible place. Things took place in Appomattox. But anyway, there's sweet people down there. And I started a church in a store building beside the railroad tracks. And on Sunday morning, about 11:40, the coal train came through from West Virginia.
2: Yeah.
1: 110 cars, three engines. And when they went by, you could not hear. I could scream and you couldn't hear me. That train was just right outside the door of the store building, and it was just so loud. And so I pastored there a year, but I think that was done in the flesh.
2: Yeah.
1: I don't think the Lord really led me. I just wanted to pastor somewhere.
2: Yep.
1: So after a year, I had to give it up. I just couldn't continue. And so I'll be honest with you, I remember sitting on the porch of my little trailer that Ms. Dean and I was renting. And I, in my heart, the devil told me, God's through with you. You've done tried this, and you have failed.
2: And how old were you?
1: And let's see, I was 20, I guess.
2: Wow. Yep.
1: And he said, you'll never pastor again. You've tried it. You made a mess. Word's going to get out. You're just a failure, and you'll never pastor again. And
2: accuser of the brethren.
1: Yes, sir. I felt like, well, that's it. And so I just started going to church at Liberty, and then over at Pastor Campbell's over at Jordan Baptist, and then a church opened up around Alta Vista, and they asked me to come preach.
2: Amen.
1: And I went down there and preached, and after 3 weeks, they voted us in.
2: Yeah.
1: And had I known then what I know now,
2: sure,
1: I would have kept running.
2: Yeah.
1: And never would have gone to Appomattox.
2: Yes, sir.
1: But there were some sweet people. We had some great times, but it was just so hard. I was so young, and I was, and I'm going to say this, and we'll go.
2: Yeah, you hardly ever get to stay at the place where you started.
1: Yeah. If I knew then what I know now,
2: amen, preacher,
1: I could have salvaged some people.
2: Yeah.
1: I hurt some folks, and I ran some folks off.
2: Sure.
1: That with what I've been through now, I could have helped them. I could have hindered what happened. I could have helped them if I'd had the gray hair in my temple then like I do now.
2: Yes, sir.
1: And I look back and I feel bad that things like that happened. But you're young.
2: Yeah.
1: You're learning.
2: Mm-hmm.
1: The sad thing about it is when a preacher learns, Pastor, when we make mistakes, it hurts somebody.
2: Yeah.
1: It affects people's lives.
2: Yeah.
1: And their families. I mean, it's not just, ooh, I made a mistake.
2: Sure.
1: You know, let me scratch out my figuring and redo it. No, when we mess up,
2: yeah.
1: Hey, somebody walks away wounded.
2: This next month will be 25 years I've been ordained. I've
1: yes,
2: been
1: sir.
2: Preaching longer than that and actually pastoring a little longer than that. But my ordination was 25 years ago next month.
1: And well, amen. Congratulations.
2: I'll never forget one of the most precious, treasured pieces of advice that I was given at my ordination. And we had all the men of the ordination came by, prayed with me, gave me a piece of one line advice, you know, some good as gold advice. And a preacher said to me, just very simply, he said, do your best not to get bitter and don't do things that make other people bitter with you. And brother, that has lived with me. And as a young preacher, I made the same mistakes. I thought that I had the world in my back pocket and I could just straighten everybody out. And man, I did. I cleared a few pews that I wish I could have had back now.
1: Yeah. Yes, sir. Brother Fry, Noah Fry from Spruce Street Baptist in Lexington, he came up to run a revival for me. And my people just didn't show up. They just didn't come Monday night.
2: Oh, yeah.
1: I was so angry.
2: I was so angry. Yes, sir.
1: We were back in my office to pray. He said, son, what is wrong with you? What? Because I don't ever get that way.
2: Yeah.
1: And I said, I am so angry my people aren't coming. He said, son, let me give you a piece of advice. I said, okay. He said, don't be as concerned with the absence of the people as you are the presence of the Lord.
2: Oh, my.
1: Wow. See, if God's here, it doesn't matter who else
2: my
1: is here.
2: My goodness. Yes, sir.
1: Boy, that's helped me.
2: I had a preacher tell me one time, he said, when the people don't show up and there's empty pews, he said, that's just more room for the Holy Ghost to show up.
1: Amen. Amen. Amen. Well, we're going to kind of get things together, but here's the boys from Bryson City.
2: Yeah.
1: He sent him for me. I'm so glad that he did.
2: Yeah.
1: We're going to come back and give you the Share-a-thon partner and the weather. All that's coming up next.

0: when he sent Jesus, he sent him for me. Boy, I'm glad for that. Aren't you glad? Boy, if you don't have anything else you can thank God for. Amen. I mean, if your wells run dry and the meal barrel's empty and the oil has ceased, you still can thank God for what he's already done for you. And if he dries up one river, he's got somewhere else for you to be. But he always Amen. Takes care of his own.
1: Amen.
0: Amen. Well, Amen. We're supposed to top the I Read the Share-a-thon partners. These are precious, precious people.
1: We love these people.
0: That help us pay the listener's portion of operating expense. And I've got Brother Chad Bailey, yes, pastor sir. Of the Roanoke Baptist Church down in Liberty, South Carolina. Amen. He's going to read the Share-a-thon partners for today.
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0: And Brother Herb and Evelyn, or Herb and Ruth Grant, they bought, I think, about 10 days they sponsored oh, wow. on the radio for us. Great, great friends, yep. and we appreciate them Big so investment. Much. And then Sharon Rhodes, she's a lady in our church.
1: Okay.
0: And her husband was one of the best friends I've ever had.
1: Okay. And, over White Horse Roads.
0: Yes, sir. White yes, Horse sir. Heights.
1: White,
0: and he Ryan. He passed away. Cancer caught up with him. Oh. And I mean, he fought that thing like a grizzly bear, but it just finally got him. Yes. And Sister Sharon is such a blessing.
1: Amen.
0: She's such a blessing. She's my wife, one of my wife's good mm-hmm. friends. And we thank the Lord for them. Amen. We certainly do. Amen. All right, let's see here what we're doing next. Where have we got to go? Okay. All right. I know what that means. Time for the weather. We're going to take just a minute here and give us an update. Presently, we have light rain and a fog mist outside, 74 degrees. And we can look today, a high of 81 degrees, 70% chance of rain. Tonight, the rain chance diminishes down to 30% and a low of 68. And then Wednesday, a high of 87, partly sunny, a chance of thunderstorm, slight chance, 40%. And then Wednesday night, a low of 70. Did you hear? Low, a 70 yes, is sir. Not low.
1: Mm-mm.
0: 70 is high. Mm-mm. That is a high temperature. And that's what it's going to be Wednesday night. Under partly cloudy skies. And then Thursday, we're looking at a high of 91 yes. degrees. Now, that's Tampa weather, 91 degrees. Brother, you brought that liquid sunshine, that heat up here from Tampa.
1: Yeah.
0: And it's going to be sunny on Thursday, a high of 91. Thursday night, mostly clear, 72 for the low. And then Friday, oh, I don't... Brother, can you read that for me? It just hurts me to read that high.
1: It looks like 93 degrees.
0: Oh, my.
1: Yeah.
0: Yeah. And I told him this morning, Thursday and Friday would be good days to go up in the mountains and find a cave and just hermitize yourself.
1: True.
0: And just get through this 2 days of scalding weather.
1: Just lay your ham on the hood of your car. It'll cook it for you.
0: I saw a fella cook an egg on a sidewalk in Arizona yep. one time. I saw it for myself.
1: My goodness.
0: And Friday night, a low of 72, and then Saturday's looking like a good day, high of 90, mostly sunny, and then a slight chance of thunderstorms in the evening. And then for the Lord's Day, right now, they're saying there's a 30% chance of showers, mostly sunny, though, with a high of 89 degrees on the Lord's Day.
1: Amen.
0: And so we appreciate so very, very much each and every one of you that have taken your time to tune in to the morning get-together, hour number two. And we certainly miss Brother James Simpson.
1: Yes, sir.
0: He is out sick. He's picked up some kind of a bug. Mm. And I wanted him to stay home and rest. Brother James just came through multiple bypass surgery.
1: Right.
0: And he's just getting over it. And right now is no time to be fooling around with cold or something like that. things like that when your body's already weak, yeah, your immune coffee. System's down. Yep. And so I asked him just to stay home and try to rest. He promised that he would.
1: Good call.
0: And so we, and if he's not feeling better, I'm gonna ask him to stay home tomorrow.
1: Yeah.
0: We love him. Mm-hmm. And we want him well
1: we
0: and
1: need
0: strong.
1: Him to be better.
0: Oh yeah. Lord only knows what he does around
1: sure,
0: here,
1: brother.
0: Nobody here knows what he does.
1: Yes, sir.
0: Sometimes.
1: Yes, sir.
0: Just goes on, does it, and it's got done. Nobody even stops to think, well, who did this?
1: 100%.
0: Yes, sir. Yep. And so, well, I got to get ready for prayer time, but I've got a song right here. This is, I think this is one of my favorites by the McCamies, Some Wonderful Day.
1: Amen.
0: They all just get to singing, and I tell you, most of the time they sing, I'll shout. It's a great song.

We certainly are thankful for every blessing that you have sent our way. I just ask now, God, that you will touch and bless and help us, help these precious folks that are standing in need of prayer. Lord, I do pray for the Bailey's brother, Benji, Lord, having surgery, I believe down in South Georgia. I pray that you'll touch and let the surgery go well. Lord, I pray for the primaries across our state. Lord, you know that we want your men and your women in positions. And Lord, I just pray that you will lead and guide and direct the primaries here for the state of South Carolina. We've always been known as a conservative, Bible-believing, and Bible-living people. And I pray, God, you'll help us, Lord, to get out and vote and do what we're supposed to do. I pray for the Millers, Lord. They have a two-month-old in the ER. We pray for them, for Bill Rogers, battling cancer. We pray for Angie with cancer treatments. I pray for Alvina Ray and her upcoming doctor's appointment. I pray for God's Healing Springs Vacation Bible School this week. I pray for Alyssa, and I pray, God, that you'll bless her and her family. For Joseph Foy, for Frankie Green. I pray for Carlo and Bonnie Wheel, for Bill Yates. I pray for the salvation of children and grandchildren. I pray for Charles and Janice Pope. I pray, God, that you'll touch our dear friends. Be with Brother John Watts' brother-in-law, Brad Palmer, that's battling cancer. I pray for Sister Angie Clark that you'll continue to heal her and help her from her surgery. Be with her mama, Joyce Downs. I pray for Anna Marie Robertson that you'll bless her. I pray for Brother James Simpson, God, that you'll touch him today. Lord, he's congested and he's got this cold all up in him, and I just pray that you'll touch him and bless him and help him feel better and bring him back to us well. I pray for his mama and daddy, Jimmy and Myrtle Simpson. Pray for his son, David, who has come down sick. I pray for Irene Bell that you'll touch her as she had this fall, and I pray for Shelba. I pray for Donna Robertson, our sweet friend, that you'll bless her. I pray for Dr. John and Sister Linda Mitchell, and ask your blessings now upon them. For Shirley Pepper and Barry and Laurie, I pray for the police officers and firemen and first responders. I pray for the military. I pray for our local and national government leaders. I do pray for President Trump that you'll give him wisdom. You'll guide him and direct him and show him what needs to be done and how it needs to be done and when it needs to be done. And Lord, put a hedge about him and protect him from those that seek him ill. I pray for the peace of Jerusalem. I pray for Mr. Netanyahu that you'll give him wisdom as to what to do with this Hezbollah, Lord, in Lebanon. I pray, God, for the war in Iran, God, that you'll just touch and help it. I pray, God, for the Ukraine Collection Project. I pray, Brother Jack, Sister Vicki Kleinert, and Lord, I'm asking, I think they need about $3,500, $4,000, and they can ship container number 40. Please, Lord, raise that up. Speak to someone's heart, and Lord, let them see the hand of the Lord in this Ukraine Project. For the Tabernacle Children's Home Building Project, continue to give, and Lord, may we see your blessings. I pray for the Tabernacle Christian School and the Bible College. I pray, dear Lord, for Brother Brian and Sister Laura Coates. Thank you, Lord. We heard they had sold their house, and we thank you and we praise you for that. I pray that you'll lead them to just the right spot you'd have them to have. For Brother Holbert and Sister Brenda Stevens, touch them. I pray for Pastor Doug and Sister Misty Benton. Be with him as he's off preaching. Give him safety, give him strength, and help him. I pray for Sister Benton. You'll touch her and bless her and help her. And Father, Lord, I just ask God now that you'll be with Miss Dean. I pray that you'll touch her and bless her and help her. Father, I pray for Rick Varner, who had an injection. I pray for Darlene Posey. I pray, God, thank you that Darlene's home from the hospital. I pray for Pastor Sammy Scott. I pray for Pastor Frankie Taylor. I pray for these men and ask God that you'll be with them. For Christine Spearman, and be, Lord, with Brother Mark as he lost his daddy just a few days ago. Strengthen him and touch him and encourage him and help him, I pray. I just ask God for the Cannon family. Lord, Pastor Cannon was such a great man of God. We loved him, and I just pray you'll help the family in this time of grief. I pray for Shane Morris, God, that you'll touch him, let him get back home. I pray for Linda McKinney, who's had this
cancer, and now the chemo God is working on her. I pray for Brother John.

0: on. You'll touch him and be with Miss Dawn. I pray for the Sam Griffith family. I pray, Lord, that you'll be with Brother Moody and touch his body and help him as he's been struggling. I pray for this Barry Spears family, that God, you'll touch them. Be with Brother Spears and his wife, and now be with his mama. And Lord, we just bring these requests now to thee. We pray for our radio station. I just pray, God, and I ask that you'll just do a work of grace. And Lord, help us, God, to be the blessing you'd have us be. And we'll thank you and we'll praise you. Lord, I pray for Brother Bailey and the camp meeting, the jubilee that they're having down there. I pray, God, you'll just pour your blessings out. And Lord, there'll be people helped. There'll be people, God, that will receive a special touch from thee. We know thou art able. And so we commit now this time to you. Go with us, guide us, direct us, and help us now, I pray. In the name that's above every name, the name of Jesus, we pray and say amen and amen. Well, we are here this morning with Brother Chad Bailey, pastor of the Roanoke Baptist Church in Liberty, South Carolina.
1: Yes, sir.
0: And again, we want to say a great big good morning. Thank you so much, you and your brother, driving up to be with us.
1: Sure.
0: It's a great blessing. We appreciate it.
1: Privilege.
0: Yes, sir.
1: Love being with you, Brother Dean.
0: Amen.
1: Always a privilege.
0: Yes, sir. And tell us one more time now about the Jubilee.
1: Yes, sir.
0: And the times for it.
1: Yes, sir.
0: And how to get there again. I was just thinking in my mind, I know how to.
1: Yes,
0: that
1: sir.
0: Spink station that's
1: yes,
0: right there. Isn't
1: right
0: there
1: off.
0: A fast food?
1: There's a Hardee's right across the road from the Spink station. And there's also a Bojangles right there.
0: That's what
1: if
0: I'm
1: you
0: thinking.
1: Get off 123, if you're coming from Greenville going toward Clemson, get off 123. They don't really have exit numbers off that, so it's the Liberty exit, and you'll see a Spink station, a Bojangles, a Hardee's, and then you just take that right, and it'll take you all the way through Liberty. You'll go through the one red light that we have in Liberty, amen, and then you'll just run right through that community, and you'll come out to Odell Road, which is on the left. There's a Dollar General and a gas station right there at that intersection. You take a left, and there's church signs that'll lead you back to the church in the Roanoke community back there.
0: And I know
1: we start this afternoon at 3 o'clock. We'll have preachers called from the floor. 5:30, we'll have supper, and 7 o'clock tonight, we've got two good men of God lined up to preach for us tonight.
0: And they're gonna do it again tomorrow.
1: Yes,
0: same
1: sir.
0: Schedule
1: same
0: tomorrow.
1: Thing again on Wednesday. Okay. Yes, sir. We do this every year. The first week in June, it's a Sure Word conference.
0: Amen. Give us your address.
1: Okay.
0: You and I, we just told everybody how to get there the old time way.
1: That's right.
0: The old man way.
1: Yep. Just
0: you go
1: out.
0: Down to the tree.
1: Right.
0: Turn by Dollar General. Mm-hmm. Go out to the gas station.
1: Yeah, that's right.
0: That's how we was raised.
1: Right.
0: To do it.
1: And where we grew up, wherever the restaurants were, that's the landmarks.
0: That's
1: you know, you turn at the McDonald's and turn right at the Bojangles and then turn by the Hardee's. So that's how we knew our way around. But it's 400.
0: A lot of people want to type it into the GPS.
1: That's right. And brother, I'm going to tell you, I've gotten so used to that now, I can't navigate. You can hardly get me lost in the state of Georgia, but I've got to where it's just so simple to type it in. And brother, I don't remember anybody's phone number anymore. Somebody asked me my wife's phone number the other day. I said, well, let me look it up for you.
0: That's pitiful.
1: These phones have taken it
0: well,
1: out
0: you
1: of
0: just hit your wife just hit the button
1: exactly
0: it dials
1: right.
0: for you.
1: Well, now you can just say, hey Siri, call my wife, and it'll pull it up for
0: I
1: you.
0: Haven't done that yet.
1: Yeah. Yeah.
0: And they wanting to, I was doing something the other day and it wanted face recognition.
1: Yeah.
0: And I looked at it and it said, forget it. Just type in your code. And so we just don't get along real good. But what is actual mailing address?
1: 400 Roanoke Road, Liberty, South Carolina. That's 400 Roanoke Road. And that'll get you right to us.
0: Okay.
1: Yeah. Our fellowship hall is on one side of Roanoke Road and the church is on the other side of Roanoke Road. But it's all the same property, parking lots on both sides.
0: Amen. Mm-hmm. Well, I just can't tell you how much I appreciate you and your brother coming up.
1: Yeah.
0: It's been a wonderful blessing.
1: Well.
0: And you're always welcome. And
1: amen.
0: And I hope you'll make this
1: sure thing.
0: Put this on your calendar and come up and always enjoy having you.
1: Now, it appears that Brother Dean may be preaching for us tomorrow afternoon. And if we can put that together, that'll sure be a big blessing, brother. I know you'll bring a crowd in with you. We'd love to have everybody come. It looks like we can get Brother Dean in the pulpit Wednesday afternoon. Come in here and preach.
0: Well, with the Lord's help, we'll be there.
1: Amen.
0: And so we're looking forward to it.
1: Amen.
0: And that'll be a great time.
1: Sure will.
0: Yes,
1: amen.
0: Sir. Well, I was talking to you a little while ago about these old records I found.
1: Yeah.
0: And as a matter of fact, I got a text.
1: Unbelievable.
0: here, Jimmy Justice family. Let me see here. Those Gold City records helped me this morning.
1: Amen.
0: My dad wore them out when I was growing up.
1: Yes, sir.
0: I remember up singing with that lineup at Gold City. That went back in the 80s, I believe.
1: Yes, sir.
0: Now, Wilma Lee and Stoney Cooper.
1: Oh, my.
0: And this is going back. They don't even have the date on here. I guess it was still in those Roman numbers. But anyway, I'm going to try to squeeze this song on.
1: Sure.
0: And the way we've got things set up is not set up for a record player.
1: Mm.
0: They put it over here in the corner.
1: And yeah.
0: You can't get to it. But anyway, I want to play this for you. Walking My Lord up Calvary's Hill. Let's see if we can listen to this. It's coming. It's supposed to be coming. We're waiting on it. I didn't have a chance to cue it. I just put the record down, the needle down. And I don't think it's going to play. And so say something, preacher.
1: Surely.
0: While I go over here and beat
1: it. I've never heard of that group. That's a first for me. That's a totally new material. I've never seen that in my life.
0: Yes,
1: this is,
0: sir.
1: Wilma Lee and Stoney Cooper. That is new to me, brother. What year would you expect that would be? Back in the 70s? That's got to be earlier than the 70s.
0: Yeah, it's probably the 60s.
1: Yes, sir.
0: And why this thing can't read.
1: This here, album cover shows that you can get three of these for $10. So that's got to be quite some
0: time. I didn't have the needle down. So that kind of helps when you put the needle down.
1: Yes, sir.
0: And so here we go.

One endless day of perfect joy. Shouting, praising his name. We'll never be the same. Yeah.

0: Well, we'll be glad. Then we'll be glad we live for Jesus.
1: That's exactly right.
0: Brother Bailey, I don't regret one mile of the trip.
1: That's a fact.
0: I don't regret a mile. I don't regret a day.
1: No, sir.
0: The Lord's been better to me than I deserve.
1: It'll be worth it all when we see Jesus.
0: That's it. Amen.
1: Absolutely.
0: Brother Shoemaker just sent me a notice, primary election, vote today.
1: Yes, sir.
0: And so you need to get out and you need to vote.
1: Mm-hmm.
0: The future of our Senate candidate,
1: yeah, right,
0: and our House of Representatives candidates up,
1: right,
0: for vote,
1: mm-hmm,
0: our governor,
1: yes sir,
0: the attorney general,
1: mm-hmm,
0: is it a lieutenant governor,
1: yes sir,
0: big all election. Of that is
1: all
0: up
1: it.
0: Up for grabs,
1: yep,
0: and you know, we can't expect our county, our state to stay right,
1: yeah,
0: if the right people don't get out and
1: agreed.
0: vote. And let them know, hey, we're back of you here. You're mm-hmm. not by yourself.
1: 100%. Yes,
0: and
1: sir.
0: So let me encourage. Well, Brother Bailey, it was so nice to have you.
1: Yes, sir.
0: Appreciate your brother coming up.
1: Absolutely.
0: And visiting with us. He's from Tampa.
1: Yes, sir.
0: And pastors down in that part of the country.
1: Mm-hmm.
0: And Brother Bailey has a big jubilee going on.
1: Yes, sir.
0: And that's going to be today at 3 o'clock.
1: Yes, sir.
0: Tonight at 7.
1: Mm-hmm.
0: Tomorrow at 3. And tomorrow night at 7.
1: 7 o'clock, yes, sir.
0: And so you come out, you go out and be with them. We're hope, Lord willing, we'll be there.
1: Thank you for your support.
0: We'll be able to enjoy the blessings of God with them.
1: Amen.
0: Well, we missed Brother James. We're praying for him. You pray for him. He's under the weather a little bit. And Brother Ward also is under the weather. But thank y'all so much for being here. I'm fixing to turn you over to the capable hands of Dr. John and Watts, and we're going to turn him loose. But right now, let me say thank you for being with me these last 2 hours. I'm sorry for the hiccups and wrong buttons being pushed and whatever. But hey, that just makes it even more interesting to listen to. Until tomorrow, may God richly bless you, my beloved.
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3: We welcome you to Encouraging Words from Tabernacle Baptist Church. We'll have a song and then the message by our pastor, Dr. Doug Benton.

Good Tuesday morning to you. God is good. Trust you're having a wonderful, wonderful day in the Lord. No reason to complain, grumble. God is good to us all, better than we all deserve. And these light afflictions you may have down here do not compare to what's awaiting on you. And I'm excited about that day to see Jesus, and I know you are as well. But until that day, let's carry on and serve the Lord, lifting Him up. I want to give you a verse today that should help you. It's a verse that we should keep going back to for maintaining our spiritual focus. Hebrews chapter 12 and verse number 2. Hebrews 12 and verse number 2. The Bible reads it just like this. Looking unto Jesus. Well, we could stop there and shout a while. The author, the finisher of our faith, who for the joy that was set before him endured the cross. Watch it. Despising the shame, and is set down at the right hand of the throne of God. That phrase today, despising the shame. When Christ walked this earth towards Calvary, the shame was a weight upon him. The nakedness shamed him. The mockery shamed him. The spit shamed him. The rejection, the sins shamed him. He despised that shame. He didn't want it on him. The cup of sin didn't want to drink of that because he despised that shame. He didn't want to touch it. The world tried to label the Lord as a failure, a criminal, and an outcast. But the Bible says he despised that shame. You may not understand it yet. Despising shame, what shame? It's amazing to me how many people you see and talk to that has no shame for how they live, what they do, or what they say. Sinners have no shame nowadays. No one thinks they are a sinner. People can commit the vilest of sins, and there's no shame. Disgusting, horrible sins, but there's no shame. They are not ashamed of it. They can sin so bad that they can lose their family and not ashamed of it. Sin so bad they lose their children and not ashamed of it. And do you understand that Jesus Christ was so holy that if all you ever did was steal a pencil from your workplace, he was ashamed of that. If all you ever did was tell one little lie, he was ashamed of that. He did not want that on him because he is holy. It wasn't just the torture of the cross and him hanging there naked in front of his family and friends. No, it wasn't just that. It all was the shame. See, we get so accustomed to sinning, but all that on him, shame to him. So we get used to sin, surrounded by it daily, that we have our minds adapted to it. It now just doesn't seem so bad to us. But Jesus, who was so absolutely holy, was ashamed to have to take that what I had done, what you had done upon himself. It shamed him so badly, but he did it. The verse tells me he was willing to endure that shame so he could enjoy saving my soul. Glory to God. He was willing to endure the shame of taking your sin for the joy of saving your soul. Oh, what a Savior. For the Son of God to say, I went through all of that and I despised every second of it. For the Son of Man to say that and to look at us as he sits at the Father's right hand and thinks it was worth it. It was worth it. That shame is worth saving their soul. Hallelujah. What a Savior. Despising the shame, the Bible says. Now look at this, the focus of the joy. How did he do that? Notice verse 2 again. Who for the joy that was set before him endured the cross. Friend, Jesus Christ looked past the Roman soldiers, looked past the spitting, looked past the mocking, and he looked forward
to you. He looked forward to the redemption of the lost and the glory of the Father. So if you are listening today and you are carrying a burden of shame from your past failures, from the past betrayals, then you must find a greater joy as Jesus, the joy of reconciliation, the joy of eternal inheritance, the joy of being known and loved, the joy of being cared for by the King of Kings. That's your focus of joy. You see, Jesus just didn't endure the cross out of duty alone, but because of something and someone he saw on the horizon. He saw a reunion, his return to the right hand of the Father, and the glory he had before the world began. He saw a restoration, the crushing of death, and the healing of a broken world. He saw the reunion. He saw the restoration. And I love it. He saw a relationship. This joy he speaks of wasn't a heavenly feeling. It was the vision of a redeemed people. It was the sight of you and I being brought into the fold. He saw the end of the story while he was in the middle of the darkest chapter. In other words, he endured the now because he was living in the then, despising the shame, focusing on the joy. And number three, the final seat of honor. This cross was a place of public disgrace. But it was not the end of the story. Glory to God. Because he endured the cross and despised the shame, he sat down at the right hand of the throne of God. So shame is a temporary shadow and glory is an external substance. Eternally, friend, the cross was for a moment, but the throne is forever. He took all you had done, all the shame, for the joy of saving your soul. In Hebrews chapter number 1, we find in verse number 3, let me read it to you. The Bible says, who being the brightness of his glory and the express image of his person and upholding all things by the word of his power, watch it, when he had by himself purged our sins, sat down at the right hand of the majesty on high. Do you know how awful it is to the Lord for religion to say, you need to do this, you need to do that, you need to be born again, you need works, you need baptism, when verse 3 tells us all by himself purged our sins. There's nothing you can do to pay for your sins. He did that by himself. He doesn't need your help. He did it by himself. He took care of it all on that cross by himself. So now back to our text, Hebrews 12:2. He is now sitting down at the right hand of the throne of God. It is a seat of honor. We focus so much on the cross and on the empty tomb that we forget where Jesus is right now. He has been exalted, friend. He has sat down. In the ancient tabernacle, there were no chairs. The priests never sat down because the work was never finished. They had to offer a sacrifice day after day. But when Jesus Christ, glory, entered the heavenly sanctuary, he sat down. Why? Because the work of our redemption is finished. Lastly, can I show you another reason he is seated right now? And it is in Psalm 110, verse 1. Jesus Christ has already won the victory, but we have not yet seen the final restoration of all things. 110 verse 1, the Lord said unto my Lord, sit thou at my right hand until I make thine enemies thy footstool. He now sits in the position of readiness. In other words, he is waiting for the moment. The Father says, go get your bride. Since Jesus is at the right hand of the Father, it means this. Your past is paid for. He sat down because the debt is settled. Number 2, your present is secured. He is now interceding for you this very second. And number 3, your future is certain.
The one who loves you holds the gavel of the universe. The world we live in is designed to distract you. Your problems are designed to pull you away and have you gaze downward. So now we understand why the writer tells us to refocus, looking unto Jesus in verse 2. Hear me. When you are running your race in verse 1, don't look at the miles left to go. Don't look at those around you, but look at Jesus Christ. How can we read and know verse 2 and quit on God or not give Him everything we have today? Oh my, if you are a Christian today, you need to remember you serve the exalted King who is seated now, right now on the throne. Stop living like a defeated soldier and start living like a citizen of heaven. Hebrews 12:2, one more time. Jesus endured the cross, despised the shame, and He sat down. So just this, He could save you and I from hell. That's why He did it. Oh, what a Savior. Is He your Savior today? After hearing these scriptures or knowing these scriptures, you ought to not have rejected me for laws. Come to Jesus today. If you're saved today, this ought to light you up today. And think He despised all that shame, despised it all for the joy of saving your soul. Thank be to God for the good word of God. Well, friend, thank you for tuning in today. Join us tomorrow here at Tabernacle Baptist Church, 11 o'clock service, and then Wednesday night, 7 o'clock service. 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Thank you so much for being faithful and being good to us. God is good. Have a wonderful day. And until next time, child of God, stay encouraged.

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Greetings, friend. This is Pastor Tommy Turner of the Bible Baptist Church, Landrum, South Carolina, welcoming you to stay tuned for the next 15 minutes as we share God's Word in message and in song. Please listen to the close of the broadcast for all correspondence information. At this time, we will have a song from the good people of our church and then be back with today's message. God bless.

0: Again, tough times will come. Not a question if they come, it's when they come, and they're here. And what you do with the tough times will determine your character. What you do in the tough times will determine your character. It will display the truthfulness of your faith to everyone. What you do, folks, your spirituality really isn't on display during the good times. Your faith really isn't in display in the good times. It's when tough times come. It's when hard times come. Brother Bud, this morning, what a blessing. He talked about, he's been here 16 years, and in 29 years, folks, I've seen many of you go through very, very tough times, my family included. I dare say that everybody here I've seen go through some tough times. And it's then that the trial of your faith has worked great things, and I see your faith and your stability on display then. It's not during the good times that your faith is on display. It's in the bad times. And everybody's going to see how spiritual. Folks, don't get me wrong. And I'll say this again. Even Job cursed his day, but he kept his faith. Amen. Amen. He lost his fortune. He lost his fame. He lost his family. He lost his fitness. But he didn't lose his faith. The Lord giveth and the Lord taketh away. Blessed be the name of the Lord. His hope was built on nothing less than Jesus' blood and righteousness. So Paul told Timothy to endure hardness as a good soldier of Jesus Christ. Timothy was to expect tough times. You and I are going to have to do the same. So here's my message. Three things and I'm finished. I could have preached it this morning, but I felt like it was time to cut it off. Three simple things. What do we do when tough times do come? Number one, listen to me clearly. Don't just focus on your problems. Preacher, what do you mean? Here's what the flesh wants to do, and the devil wants it to do it, is keep our focus on the tough day, on the problems. It'll make us drift away from Jesus. Now, Paul said like this in Hebrews chapter number 12, verses 1 through 3, wherefore seeing we also are compassed about with so great a cloud of witnesses, let us lay aside every weight and the sin which doth so easily beset us, and let us run with patience the race that is set before us. Listen to this, looking unto Jesus, the author and finisher of our faith, for the joy that was set before him, endured the cross, despising the shame, and is set down at the right hand of the throne of God. Listen to this, verse 3, for consider him that endured such contradiction of sinners against himself, lest ye be wearied and faint in your mind. Now, in that verse, we find out there is a Christian race. It is not a simple sprint and you're done. The Christian race is a marathon with obstacles, with barriers, with opposition. And that's the Christian race. Now, again, don't focus on your problems. Number one, focus on his passion. What do you mean? He said, in verse 2 of Hebrews 12, he said, who for the joy that was set before him endured the cross. For a long time, I said, man, to me, that's contradictory. We know there's no contradictions in the Bible as far as God being wrong about anything. And I said, joy and enduring the cross don't go in the same sentence. But then you got to remember, who for the joy that was set before him, that's the reason he endured the cross. get a hold of that. The whole reason, that verse tells us, Hebrews 12, 2, the very reason why it kept Jesus on the cross, the joy that was set before him. What kept him going through that torture? The joy that was set before him. Some of y'all are going, I'm getting there. Walking a little slow. What helped him endure the cross? What was it? The joy that was set. What was it? That he was going to pay the sin debt for the human race. And that, hey, the joy of what God was doing through him was better than the pain he was enduring. Get a hold of that. Think about that. Now, folks, I've had people ask me, how you doing? I said a couple times this week, people I knew hadn't seen in a long time, how you doing? I said, I can't complain, but I probably will in a little while. They say, yeah, me too. But when tough times comes, we don't focus on your problems. What? Focus on his passion. Hey, nobody has ever suffered like Jesus. We can, and folks, again, we head into Easter. The cross, before the resurrection, there had to be a cross. And before the cross, there was mock trials all night long. Beaten, battered, bruised, belittled. And the Bible said, who for the joy that was set before him, he endured it all. Because he knew that God had a great plan through his sufferings. Now folks, again, preacher, what am I supposed to do? Do you understand that God didn't just save you to take you to heaven? If he did, he'd have took you to heaven the day you got saved. So in order to use you in your life like he wants to, it's not time to sing, nobody knows the trouble I've seen. Not time to sing that. And it's not time to brag on yourself. Folks, you understand the very air you breathe comes from God, and we don't have any life outside of God, so why in the world are we bragging on ourselves? Humility. Sometimes God brings these trials to teach us that. Come on. God don't send us through trials to magnify our flesh. Our trials comes to magnify him. Amen. Remember that. Folks, you understand, and I know this is old preaching and simple preaching, but folks, you understand the whole reason. The whole reason for Job's trial was not to punish Job. It was to prove to the devil about Job. Have you considered, folks, in that, Brother Jackie, in that whole thing, it was the Lord that brought up his name. Sometimes you don't say, Lord, just keep my name out of it. Lord, just keep my name out of it. No, he said, hey, you're going to and fro. You're messing up people's lives and you're looking for more. Hey, let me ask you something. Now again, I'm not trying to read into the scriptures, but maybe the devil just defeated some Christians and was strutting. He said, hey, have you considered my servant Job? He said, yeah, I've considered him, but you have a hedge about him. And the devil said, I'm going to let you torture his life, but you can't take it. So you know what? You know what the Lord was doing? He said, let me show you a trophy of mine. That's Job. And he said, you can take away everything he has, but you can't take his life. And he did. Folks, some of you have had to bury your children. I don't understand that. But Job buried all 10 of his at one time. So don't get mad at Miss Job when she said, hey, won't you just curse God and die? She carried them. Job said, the Lord gives and the Lord takes away. Blessed be the name of the Lord. Amen. But you know what? And I'm getting off my message.
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1: The Eastside Baptist Church of Greenwood, South Carolina, where the pastor is Jeffrey Phillips, will be having a June revival meeting taking place June the 8th through the 10th at 7 p.m. each evening, with Pastor Doug Foster from Florence, Kentucky, there preaching. The Eastside Baptist Church is located at 1907 Highway 72, 221 East in Greenwood, South Carolina. 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

0: 8th through the 10th. The Black Rock Baptist Church of Clayton, Georgia will be having Vacation Bible School beginning on Sunday, June the 14th, going through Thursday, June the 18th, from 6 until 8 p.m. each evening. 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And the Northway Church Mission Team from Macon, Georgia will also be part of Vacation Bible School, and the adult classes will also occur. And that's at Black Rock Baptist Church, located at 345 North Valley Street in Clayton, Georgia. Vacation Bible School, Sunday, June 14th through Thursday, June the 18th from 6 until 8 p.m. For more information, the number to call is 706-490-3806 or 706-982-2400. Or visit the church's Facebook page at Black Rock Baptist Church. Revival services taking place at the West End Baptist Church, and the theme for the meeting, Help in the Heat of the Battle. Revival meeting taking place June the 17th through the 19th at 7 p.m. each evening. And evangelist Travis Kerlick there preaching. And the pastor is Mark Tinsley. And that's at West End Baptist Church, 120 Mission Drive in Easley, June the 17th through the 19th at 7 p.m. each evening. For more information on the meeting, 864-704-0246.
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Consider yourself invited to the 79th Annual Greer Baptist Camp Meeting starting Wednesday through Friday, June the 24th through the 26th, and the following week from June the 29th through July the 3rd. Each evening, we will begin our services at 7:30. Also, for our finale, we'll have a very special God and Country celebration starting at 5 p.m. on July the 3rd with two services, barbecue and fireworks. Preachers for this year's meeting include Tim Fallure, Ricky Gravely, Brian McBride, Johnny Pope, Doug Benton, and a host of others. We will also have special singing and local choirs each night. For more information, visit the Greer Baptist Camp Meeting Facebook page to receive updated information. Dr. Joe Arthur is the moderator, and the Greer Baptist Camp Meeting is located at 1360 Henderson Gap Road in the Greer community of South Carolina. Don't miss out on an opportunity to enjoy the presence of God, the people of God, and the preaching of God's Word at this year's 79th Annual Greer Baptist Camp Meeting. We would love to see you there.

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2: This is Mark Oshman with the International Board of Jewish Missions, bringing you another radio Bible study. Today we begin a new series about God's love for Israel, as manifested throughout the Old Testament. One of the most famous couples of 19th century England was the poet Robert Browning and his wife, the poetess Elizabeth Barrett Browning. Elizabeth Browning's pet nickname was the Portuguese. She wrote a series of poems to and for her husband entitled Sonnets from the Portuguese. One of the most famous of these sonnets began with the following words. How do I love thee? Let me count the ways. In the opening chapter of the Old Testament book of Malachi, God made the same declaration to the Jewish people of that day. They asked him for proof of his love for them. In reply, he has contrasted the treatment of Israel with the way he dealt with the Edomites. God destroyed the Edomites as a nation. They would never again constitute a nation. However, God restored Israel to her homeland and would cause them to prosper further. God showed his love for the Jewish people in several ways. Here are examples to illustrate that sentiment. Out of all of the nations on earth, God selected the Jewish people as his instruments to work his divine will. The Jewish forefathers, Abraham, Isaac, and Jacob, the Jewish forefathers played insignificant roles on the stages of secular history. Yet God made covenants with each of these men, agreements in which he bound himself to bless them and to provide for them. God gave the reasons for his choice in the 7th chapter of the book of Deuteronomy. Quote, "The Lord did not set his love upon you, nor choose you, because you were more in number than any people. For ye were the fewest of all people, but because the Lord loved you, and because he would do this oath, which he had sworn unto your fathers, hath the Lord brought you out of with a mighty hand, and redeemed you out of the house of bondmen, from the hand of the Pharaoh, king of Egypt." Unquote. Some people have argued that the early Jews stood out amongst all the peoples of the earth, because they possessed an unusual aptitude for religious matters. However, God made it clear how he alone enabled the Jewish people to grasp complex spiritual matters. Put another way, the Jews received divine blessings solely through God's sovereign grace. In short, God chose the Jews because he chose to set his love upon them, not necessarily because they merited his love for them. In the same way, God adopted saved sinners into his family. As the Apostle Paul wrote in the 2nd chapter of Ephesians, quote, "By grace are ye saved through faith, and that not of yourselves. It is the gift of God, not of works, lest any man should boast." Unquote. Jews and Christians ought not to be proud of why God loves them. They should instead thank God for his unmerited favor, his grace, bestowed upon them by and through Jesus Christ. Christians are recipients of God's grace. As recipients of God's grace, they're undeserving of his love. Yet God set his love upon them because of what Jesus Christ, his Son, did on the cross of Calvary, and extends that offer to the whole world. As John wrote in the 3rd chapter of his Gospel, "God so loved the world that he gave his only begotten Son, that whosoever believeth in him should not perish, but have eternal life." This is Mark Oshman with the International Board of Jewish Missions, presenting another radio Bible broadcast.
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4: With SRN News, I'm Rich Thomason in Washington. A U.S. Army helicopter has crashed near the Strait of Hormuz. President Trump says two crew members were rescued and were not injured. The president is upbeat about the prospects for an Iran peace deal, and soon. He says we're very close to having a very good, strong, powerful deal, adding an agreement could be signed in 2 or 3 days. Israel and Iran have stopped attacking each other, at least for now. President Trump appealed to both sides to knock it off.
5: In a brief conversation with President Trump, I asked him what he had said to Benjamin Netanyahu to try to persuade him to stop the retaliatory attacks on Iran. He said he'd told the Israeli Prime Minister, "We have to use common sense. We're very close to signing a very powerful deal, a very good deal." Mr. Trump was concerned that Israeli airstrikes could derail those ongoing peace talks with Tehran. President Trump later told Axios that he had told Mr. Netanyahu, "Baby, you better be careful or you will be on your own very soon."
4: The BBC's Sarah Smith. His redistricting strategy producing some unexpected consequences for California's Democratic governor.
6: Democrats are being shut out of California's 40th congressional district, despite a redistricting effort backed by Governor Gavin Newsom that was designed to put the seat in play. Two Republicans have advanced out of the primary, leaving Democrats off the November ballot entirely. The outcome marks an unexpected setback for Newsom's redistricting plan. After a district reshaped to weaken Republicans, ended up guaranteeing a Republican victory instead. Willie Nelson, Los Angeles.
4: Voters in Maine and Nevada, South Carolina, North Dakota heading to the polls today, primary election day. Maine's high-stakes U.S. Senate contest has generated a lot of interest all across the country. Stocks higher on Wall Street. The Dow's up 342 points. This is SRN News. Sesame Street celebrates gay pride.
7: The iconic kid show has posted the following message on social media. Happy Pride Month from Sesame Street. Join us in celebrating and uplifting the LGBTQIA+ members of our community. The post includes what looks like the fur of several of the show's popular puppets in rainbow colors. In fact, Sesame Street has been pushing the LGBT lifestyle for several years now, introducing a gay couple on a recent episode about family. Michael Harrington reporting.
4: A student at New York University is being investigated on hate crimes charges for allegedly flying a flag bearing a swastika and the Star of David over one of the school's buildings. The incident occurred during graduation ceremonies last month. The university has released a statement saying, in addition to criminal proceedings, we will immediately pursue our disciplinary procedures, which carry the most severe consequences. The symbols that were represented are anti-Semitic and hateful to every person of conscience. This is SRN News. Three more cases of the New World screwworm have been confirmed, including one outside Texas, demonstrating the difficulty of stopping a pest could potentially devastate the nation's cattle industry. The Ag Department says new cases were found in a dog from New Mexico and hundreds of miles away in a goat and calf in Texas. An accident claims the life of an award-winning American historian.
8: Gordon Wood was a renowned historian. His book, The Radicalism of the American Revolution, won a Pulitzer in 1993. Police say the 92-year-old died Sunday after he was struck by a car in a supermarket parking lot in East Providence, Rhode Island. A professor emeritus at Brown University, Wood claimed a middle ground between conventional great man narratives and the more egalitarian scholarship that emerged in the 1960s. His works became standard reference for discussions on the colonial period. Filmmaker Ken Burns praised Wood as a teacher of generations of students and other historians. I'm Jennifer King.
4: More details at srnnews.com.
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1: Not that at all. I think God's people can be a happy people. We are a happy people. We have good fellowship. Last night, we sat together with more than 100 men from our congregation, had good fellowship. Not only good fellowship, but good food as well on last evening. And Christian people have that abundantly. And we ought to have that abundantly. I don't have to go to the brass lounge and put my foot on a brass bar and drink cocktail and beer in order to have fellowship. Not at all. I don't have to drink a cocktail and have fellowship over a tinkling cocktail glass. Not at all. You say, well, you're not living, preacher. You just don't know. You just don't know. Amen. Brother, I am living. And I'm having the time of my life. I enjoy my life more than I can describe to you. And yet I don't need a tinkling cocktail glass. I don't need a beer lounge to have a big time. Those things have been put out of my life. The flesh has been cut away and put away from me. A lot of other things I could mention. Fleshly appetites, fleshly indulgences. We that are saved in God's grace, are we faithful to our wives, faithful to our husbands, faithful to our families? That's right. A man that's born of God's Spirit, he's not unfaithful, untrue to his wife. Not at all. He'll live right. He'll live clean. Now the world will entice him. The flesh will entice him, and the old devil will ensnare him, and nothing would thrill the devil more than some of you to fall a victim to the traps of the wicked one, but you don't do that. And the reason you don't do that is because you're sanctified. The flesh has been put away. The world has been judged and put away in your life. And you bear now in your body the mark of the Lord Jesus Christ, and you bear it gladly. Now, the birth of Isaac involved that. Isaac became marked, and marked in a different way from Ishmael. And you and I that are saved in God's grace are marked, and we are marked in a different way from the peoples of the world. We're marked by the cross. We're marked by holiness. We're marked by faith. We're marked by self-discipline. We're marked by humility. We're marked by a forgiving spirit. We're marked by day holy conduct. We're marked by the words that come out of our mouths. We're marked by the meditation of our heart and mind. You don't have to be around a child of God long until you see so many marks, until you know exactly what he is, what he believes, and what he stands for. He's marked. Suppose I were to set out today now. I'd leave the church service and I'd say to my wife, all this coming week now, I'm going to live like one of the devil's fellas, and we're a lost man. I'm going to have me a time, and I'm going to drink and dissipate and cuss and just do anything I want to do this week. And I start out tonight, and I'd go to the bear lounges, and I'd go to the dance halls, and I'd start out cussing, and I'd start out gambling. Why, the very thought is repulsive. But I say I'm going to do all of that now. Why, my soul, I couldn't do that. I couldn't do that. The first place I'd go to, I'd foul it up. There'd be some mark somebody would see. There'd be some attitude somebody would observe. There'd be some word out of my lips that somebody would pick up. I couldn't do that to save my life. I'm marked. I'm saved. And I'm marked. And I'm not apologizing for it. I'm not grieving over it. I'm simply announcing a reality. I'm marked. And the world will know it. If I hang around the world alone, they'd have to know it. Somebody said they're about to put Lester Roloff in jail. It'd be a tragedy if they were. I think Lester Roloff's a good man. Somebody said they're about to put him in jail. I said, if they do, they'll have a revival. Amen. Can you imagine Lester Roloff in jail? They won't keep him around long, brother. He'd be singing and shouting and praying, preaching. Why, they wouldn't keep. Can you imagine your pastor in jail? Suppose they'd have put me in jail, carry me down to the county jail, put me in a cell, and you think I'd crawl in the corner and mope and feel sorry for myself? Do you think I'd cuss and rave? No, no. If they put me in jail tonight, I'd have me a little prayer meeting. And I wouldn't whisper it. I'd pray like I pray anywhere else. And I'd have a little Bible reading time. And I wouldn't hide my Bible. I'd hold it out in front where everybody could see it. And if I had a half a chance, I'd have my testimony time. And about time I started giving a testimony, why, things begin to pop around there. And if they didn't let me out, I'd have my preaching time. And about time I got to preaching real good, they'd be anxious to get rid of me. That's natural, just as natural to me as ABC. I'm marked. And every man that's saved in God's grace is marked. You say, well, I think I'll hide it. I don't want anybody to know I'm saved. Oh, you can't do that. In the first place, why do that? You can't do that. If I was a businessman, I'd want everybody I did business with to know that I was saved. Amen. Right. If I was a merchant man, I want everybody to know that I was a saved merchant man. If I was a lawyer, I'd want everybody to know that I was a saved lawyer. Believing lawyer. If I was a doctor, I'd want everybody to know that I was a believing doctor. And one way or another, I just have to say it. I know the lawyer can't preach like a preacher, and a doctor can't minister like a preacher. And I know that sometimes a businessman can't testify like me and you. I know that. But one way or another, I'd have to declare it. I'd have to say it. Let the redeemed of the Lord say so. And if you get enough of old time salvation in your soul, you're going to say so automatically. It'll slip out on you. You can't hide it. And so Isaac was marked by circumcision. And he bore that mark until his dying day. And when God saved my soul, he marked me. And I never have gotten over it. Don't want to get over it. Have no desire to get over it. My wife has to put up with it. My children have to put up with it. You have to put up with it. I couldn't change. Suppose the congregation of Tabernacle would say, now, we've heard all this fundamental preaching we want to hear. And we've heard all the second coming we want to hear. We want us a nice, dry hide preacher. And so you either become that kind, Pastor, or we're going to get somebody else. And so I set out to become that kind. And I'd have to learn how to hold my hands nice. And we had to get robes on the choir. Had to harness Brother Melvin. And have to dry the tears of Brother Larry Bell out. And we had to get over all this emotion, you see. And we start out to get over it. And I'd have to get me a starchy sermon, a starchy delivery. And I'd have to hold my hands at my side and be nice and pious. I wouldn't get far down that road. I'd accidentally find something that would upset my chariot. And I'd start rejoicing somewhere down the way. I couldn't last long at that. This thing of being saved is real, you see. I'm marked with it. You say, well, I don't want old-time religion. Well, my friend, you ask God to give me your portion, I'll take it. I never have had all the old-time religion I wanted. Not by any means. And I'm not ashamed to bear the mark of Jesus Christ. I want Greenville to know that I'm a Bible believer. I've been here all my life. And I'm not ashamed for the mayor to know it, for the council to know it, for the millionaires to know it, for the social elite people to know it, for the dancing crowd to know it. I want them to know that I'm a Bible-believing fundamental preacher. Amen. I say that every time I can. I'm afraid somebody don't know it. I want people to know it. I want to be marked in that fashion. I want Pete Greenville to know that I believe in Jesus Christ as the virgin-born Son of God. I wanted to know more than that, that he's my Lord and my Savior. And that I bowed my knee to him and confessed him with my tongue that he's God to the glory of God the Father. I'm not ashamed of that. I want Greenville to know that. I want Greenville to know that he's coming again. That's why I'm preaching on the rapture tonight. I want Greenville to know it. They don't believe it. And when he comes, they're going to be taken by surprise. But I want to do all I can to announce my convictions about the Savior. So Isaac was marked, and you and I are marked also. You folk, members of a fundamental Baptist church, sometimes you suffer for it on the job, don't you? In the school and on the street, in the community. One lady, she's here now, and I won't call her the names, live in a nice community, and they were having a little shenanigan in one of the houses in the community, and she found out they was going to serve cocktails. And she's a member of our church. And she'd recently moved into this very nice community. And when she found out they were going to serve cocktails, she just politely said, we can't be there. We're Christians. We belong to Tabernacle Baptist Church. Amen, amen, amen. Say, now, why bring that up? Why don't you be a nice neighbor? That's right, and be a compromising, ear-tickling, back-scratching backslider. No, you don't want that. Stand up for God. Stand up for the Bible. Stand up for old-time religion. Stand up for Jesus. Don't buy your colors. Don't dampen your spirit. Stand up for God in the community where you are. I want to be marked by my faith and by my grace. Then again, the birth of Isaac is the new birth in that it brought joy. Look at verse 8. And Abraham was 100 years old when Isaac was born, and Sarah said, God hath made me to laugh, so that all that hear me will laugh with me. The laughter of unfaith in chapter 19, but in chapter 21, it's a laughter of faith, a laughter of a joy, inward joy. When Isaac was born, old Abraham grinned from ear to ear. You don't have to be 100 years old to grin when you get a new baby in your house. And when Isaac was born, old Sarah, I don't know if she had any teeth or not. Not many 90-year-old women do. But if she didn't have a tooth in her head, she smiled from ear to ear and said, look what I've got. Look what I've got, little baby. You don't have to be 90 years old for a woman to be happy over a baby, brother. Not at all. I can tell you some very interesting stories about our people along that line, but I won't. But I've seen men get so excited when a baby is born. I mean, and they don't even birth the thing. But I've seen a man not worth his weight in salt for a week prior and after the baby is born. You think the man suffers more than his wife. He just gets all beside himself, not worth killing. He really gets beside himself. And when finally the baby comes, why, that happy family, that happy mama, that happy daddy. And that's the way it ought to be. You get a man born of God's Spirit, it brings joy to the house. Nothing thrills me, blesses me more than to see somebody get born again by grace divine. I like to see that. It makes me laugh in the Spirit, makes me happy in the Lord when folk get born again. And when you get born again, it'll make you happy in the Lord too. We've seen them come out of the altar shouting at Tabernacle, haven't we? And they keep on shouting at Tabernacle once they come out. Shouting, they keep on shouting until they go to the graves or go in the rapture one. Amen. Wonderful. Brought great joy. Then I want you to note also that Isaac was type of the new birth in that there was growth, maturity and growth. Look at verse number 7. Sarah said, who would have thought that I could have had a son under Abraham and given children suck? I have borne him a son in his old age. Now look at verse 8. And the child grew. Now, that's a very normal thing, natural thing. When a baby is born, you expect it to grow. Suppose a good mother had a fine baby, and it looked very normal and natural and beautiful, and the Lord's been good. Miss Frazier brought a little baby by the other day, and I undoubtedly one of the prettiest babies I've ever seen. And I can say that about a dozen other young ladies. Fine baby, but as fine as Mrs. Frazier's little baby is. Suppose that little fella didn't grow a lick. I mean, just stayed like it is right now. In our arms, beautiful as it is. Just stayed like that way. Why, Mrs. Frazier would be excited. She'd be upset. She'd be hurt. She'd be afraid. She'd find the doctor. She'd find the specialist. She'd find the hospital. And she'd search. And she'd spend money. She'd pray. And we'd pray. Because something would be wrong. As beautiful as a baby is, it's not to remain a babe. All of you, one time, were babies. That's hard for me and Brother LaFoy to ever reconcile, but it's so nonetheless. But anyway, we got off to a small start, didn't we? But we didn't stay there. We grew and matured and grew and matured. And here we are now full grown, some overgrown, but full grown to say the least. And we're praising God for maturity, and that's the way it ought to be. A natural babe will grow. And we're told in verse number 8, the child grew, and at a certain point, the child was weaned. There came a day when Abraham said, now, Sarah, you're going to have to take the bottle away from this kid. He's been sucking on this bottle around here, and he's getting to be a big boy, and we're going to take it away from him. And Sarah said, well, maybe a few months. No, take it away from him now. And so they made a great feast on the day they were going to wean Isaac. They fixed up a nice table, put a lot of good things on it, a lot of vegetables, a lot of good things that a boy could eat, and put him up the table and tried to explain to him, now, son, this is the last bottle of milk you'll ever get. From now on, you've got to sit at the table like your daddy and mama. And you've got to eat off the table like your daddy and mama. And I guess, like most kids, Isaac might have whined and got mad and cried about it and accused his daddy. And Sarah might have cried a little bit. She liked feeding him the milk, you know. But Abraham said, this is it. You'll get no more milk. After a day, you're going to have to eat meat and bread off our table. There came a day when you had to be weaned. Now, that's a normal thing. I know the baby's going to cry a little bit when you wean the child. I don't think a child ever has been completely weaned without a little bit of tears, a little bit of crying, a little bit of anxiety. Kirk, I'm preaching to you now in your line today, young boy. Huh? He got so excited the other day when he showed me. I went to see his little baby. He really got excited. I'm telling you, he was jumping up and down. Kirk got a new boy, and that's wonderful, brother, and I'm glad you got it. But it gets you excited, doesn't it, son? Sure does. That's right. It sure. That's right. That's right. I know you got excited. I did, too. That's great. But you're going to have to wean it. No more milk. Give me meat and bread. Now, in spite of the baby crying, you just have to wean it. If it cries, you'll have to put up with it. You can't compromise. You'll never get him weaned. Suppose me and you hadn't got weaned. And this morning when we came to church, your wife went by the refrigerator and got your bottle. And you put your bottle in your hip pocket. And you brought your bottle out here, and you turned your face against the wall every once in a while and take a swig of it. That'd be silly, wouldn't it? That'd be awful. Now, some of you will go to a fine table after a while. That's very normal. To sit down at a good dinner after I get through preaching. As long as I preach, you can eat a whole lot, can't you? And that's normal. But if you turn your face against the wall and slap that bottle in your mouth, brother, I'd think something wrong there, brother. No, sir. The only people around here that have bottles are those too little to hold it. If you're too little to hold it, go ahead. But if you're big enough to hold it, you ought to get rid of it. Right? Baby big enough to hold a bottle ought to be weaned. And you just don't do that. A child with normal growth will grow and become weaned. Now, that's the type of the new birth. When we get born again, get saved, we start out as a babe. We think as a babe, we talk as a babe, we walk as a babe, we act like a child. But when I became a man, I put away childish things. Along with diet, I put away a lot of other things that were childish. But I put away a childish diet. Now, don't you give me baby food, brother. No, sir. Baby food's all right for an infant, but don't give me baby food. No, sir. I want my beans where I can chew them. Yes, sir. I want my meat where I can cut it up. I want my fish where I can put some ketchup on it. Don't give me baby food. No, sir. I want to grow, and you get matured, you see, and you can take the meat. So it is with the Word of God. Oh, preachers sometimes have to handle some people with a milk bottle so easy, so lest they offend some person that hadn't matured, get angry. That's awful. You oughtn't be that way. You that are saved ought to be saying, preacher, give me the meat. Give me the meat. Tell me the truth. Tell me the truth. It may hurt me. I may not like it, but tell me the truth. And I'll not get offended. I'll try to get sanctified by it. That's the way it ought to be. Feed me meat, preacher. Feed me the meat. Tell me what the Bible says. Whether it's comfortable or not, tell me what the Bible says. Whether I like it or not, tell me what the Bible says. Don't prophesy smooth things to me. Don't tickle my ears. Tell me what the Bible says. That's maturity. When you have to tell people in fairy tales and tickle their ears, that's immaturity. Now, the child grew. We ought to grow. Then here's something important, and I'll close. The birth of Isaac is tied to the new birth in that was a conflict, in that there was a conflict that came. You know, Abraham didn't have a bit of trouble in his tents until he got a son born miraculously. As long as Ishmael was the only child around, they didn't have any trouble. Ishmael was the firstborn, by the way, and as long as he was king around there, they didn't have any trouble. But after a while, Isaac came along. And when Isaac came along, with his birth came a conflict. The flesh and the spirit, the natural and the spiritual, came a conflict. And it isn't long until you find, as in verse number 9, you find the flesh mocking the spirit. You find the Ishmael mocking Isaac. You find the old man mocking the new man. That's what it says in verse 9. And when Sarah saw it, she said, Abraham, you got to get rid of that woman. You got to get rid of that boy. I'll not have him around anymore. I saw him mocking Isaac today, making fun of Isaac. Isn't that like the old devil? The old devil makes fun of you that try to live right and pray and walk humble. And Sarah said, I'll not have that. Your sin, Hagar, away. Ishmael mocking Isaac. There's a conflict. Now, sometimes you might wonder why it is, since you're saved, you have a conflict. Looks like since you're saved, you wouldn't have any battle. But it doesn't work that way. The battles begin when you get born again. As long as you're serving the devil, you've only got one nature. But the moment you get born again, you have a divine nature in your tabernacle. And the divine nature wars against the old nature. And the old nature wars against the divine nature. And you've got a conflict. Paul said it, when I would do good, evil is present with me. That's what he meant. When you want to do good, you've got something on the inside of you that draws you away from that. You know what you ought to do, but how to do it, you don't know how. That's the old flesh. The old flesh is going to war against every one of us that are saved. You can expect it and look for it. And I don't know that the day will ever come when the devil will concede defeat. You'll have to war against the flesh and the devil till you die. But greater is they that be with us than they that be with them. I'm so glad I have the victory in the Lord. And then last but not least, the birth of Isaac is a type of the new birth in that finally there was a separating. Abraham didn't want to send that boy away, nor Hagar. But God said, Abraham, you do what Sarah tells you to do. At this one point, you obey your wife. And Abraham said, all right, Lord. And so he took Hagar and gave her a bottle of water. And took her son and said, you'll have to go. And Hagar left. And God took care of Hagar. The Bible records how God came through an angel to the Lord and promised Hagar that she'd be taken care of and her son. For her not to worry, she'd be taken care of, and God has, and God will. But there was a separating in the house. Now here's what I'm trying to say. One day, some golden daybreak, that new man that I am is going to be separated from the old man that I am. And I'm going to rise one day to seize the everlasting prize. And when I rise out of the grave or out of my pilgrimage, I'm going to drop the robe of flesh. And there's going to be a separating time. The Armageddon will be over. The war will be over. The conflict is going to be over. The old devil, the instigator of all of it, is going to be bound and put in the pit for 1,000 years. And you and I will have no more conflict then. We'll be glorified, fashioned like Jesus. No temptation, no battle, no trial, no testing when the conflict is over. There's going to be a separating time down the road, and the new man will be carried to be with Jesus. The old man will perish as the old man must. But the new man is alive forevermore, and I rejoice in that. Here is a type in the Old Testament of what the new birth is. May we bow our heads and pray. Our Father, help us to see and learn and observe something about the new birth from this Old Testament counterpart, this Old Testament type. Grant, O God, we shall not soon forget the things that I've tried to point out from this Genesis 21 concerning the new birth. Grant, O God, it might profit and edify somebody in the building today. In Jesus' name we pray. May we stand to our feet, everybody standing.
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5: It is time now for the Call to Calvary broadcast, a Bible teaching ministry of the Calvary Baptist Church in Rome Mountain, Tennessee. 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
6: And when they were come to the place which is called Calvary, there they crucified him. What a great joy for us on this Tuesday, being a part of your day. Thank you for allowing us this great privilege of bringing the wonderful Word of God into your listening presence. From the book of Nehemiah, we read the first four verses on yesterday. We're talking about Nehemiah's prayer of intercession. We'll continue on with that. First, let's hear this song by Brother Dean singing, Trust and Obey.

Amen. We're thankful for that precious old hymn of the faith, trust and obey. Dear friend, that is the recipe for being happy in the Lord Jesus. Just yield your life to Him. Live that life that is pleasing unto God. And there won't be the guilt and the condemnation, but there be the joy and the victory as we have served God according to His will and His pleasing. Well, from chapter 1 of Nehemiah on yesterday, Nehemiah, he's the cupbearer to the king. He's down there, north there in Babylon, in Shushan, the palace. But some brethren have come from Jerusalem. He has asked them concerning the state of Jerusalem, and he's so saddened when he hears, and he begins to pray. And we'll be looking at that, and we pointed out these things on yesterday. Now we come to his private prayer of intercession. We ended by saying, there was the state of his heart that allowed him to pray. What was the treasure? Oh, beloved, the very treasure. Where your treasure is, there where your heart will be. Yes, he had a prominent position. Things were well. You might could say, in our terminology, boy, he had it made, didn't he? Well, but we know his heart was concerning the things of God. He was not consumed by his lust, but he was concerned with the things of the Lord. In verse 2, let's note there what he asked. He said, one of my brethren came. Hananiah, one of my brethren, came. He and certain men of Judah, and I asked them concerning the Jews that had escaped, which were left of the captivity, and concerning Jerusalem. So he was concerned with the things of the Lord. His interest led him to inquire. It was genuine concern, not idle curiosity. Some people may ask. Some people are informers. They want to know if things are well or if things are not good. They want to be sure to report it. But, oh, beloved, he had a genuine concern and an interest. And he asked concerning the condition of men's lives and the place of God's honor. And the answer that he heard led him to intercession. You see, they had failed to bring total restoration there to Jerusalem. We go back to the other, and we said yesterday, or maybe I mentioned this, that we find that Nehemiah is one of the post-captivity books describing things there after the Babylonian captivity, and they were allowed, how that Cyrus made a decree that they could go back. And when we go to the book of Ezra, we find in the first 6 chapters, there was Zerubbabel, there was some 50,000 that returned there to Jerusalem. Then in chapter 7, we find Ezra making a voyage and some 2,000 with him. And we know the temple was rebuilt, and Ezra sought to bring them back to the Word of God, but the restoration was not total. And so here is the message that is received. 3 things. And the answer that he heard broke his heart and led him to make intercession. First of all, he speaks about the remnant, and then the ruin, and then the reproach. What did he hear? The remnant that are left of the captivity there in the province are in great affliction. Beloved, it's only a remnant. You say, well, preacher, you mentioned 50,000, then 2,000. That's a pretty big number to me. But when we consider the Jews that were scattered in the provinces of the Media-Persian Empire, that was only a few that returned and went back. And you know, today the true work of God is done by a remnant of God's people. Now we think about the word remnant, that means what's left. Well, they wasn't very many left there. And a lot of churches, there are not very many left. That's in a church, a Bible-believing, preaching, practicing church, doing the work of God. We think about a remnant. Some ladies, they may go to the fabric shop. They're needing some material, but just a small piece. Where do they go? They go over to the remnant table or the remnant corner, and that they've placed on sale. That's left of the row. Same thing with carpet. Well, it's just a small portion that's left. And beloved, there was just a small portion that's left that's doing
the work of God. And so that was one thing that broke his heart. A few, and the falling away. And we find the number of God's people had made bad choices. And you know, today it's like that. Many folk are making bad choices. But there's a few. There's part of the remnant that stay true to God, and they do the work of the Lord. Well, we find that the walls were broken down. Oh, it was lying in ruin, and the gates had been burned, not yet able to have recovered from what the enemy had destroyed. And then he said that and a reproach. Oh, they were in reproach, no longer accomplishing God's glory and God's purpose. Remember that he spoke of Jerusalem, a city where God had chose to put his name, the city that was beautiful for situation. Yes, this was Jerusalem. He heard there was only a remnant. He heard much of it was still in ruin, and God's people were reproached. Yes, they had not built the walls or repaired the gates, and a city in those days, that was their security. So as far as their name and as far as that particular city in the mind of the surrounding people, they were a reproach. Could they even defend themselves? Were they a people that were even able to restore their city back? Oh, this was a reproach upon God, the God of Israel. And oh, beloved, sometimes that when in our life that we failed to get things together as it should be. Oh, beloved, it's sad. It's sad when some of our churches have come to the remnant and they're not able to carry on the work of God, or they don't as they once did. And then we see those that are in the name of religion, in the name of Christ. It's just an entertainment center and it's a gathering of society and doing things that pleases society. Oh, that's not the ministry of God. That's not the ministry of God. And we understand that church, as people that are my age, church as we once have known in the past, were that we give ourselves, that it's the meeting place, that God would meet with them and we'd meet with God's people. It'd be a place of worship, a place of prayer, a place of testimony, a place of teaching the Word of God, being built up in

0: brought in missionaries, and we sent out missionaries. We supported them. We prayed for them. But, oh, beloved, things are changed. How sad. He had a reason. He had a reason to weep. So we look at Nehemiah. What did he do? He spoke up and asked. Yes. Then we find the scripture there. It came to pass when I heard these words, I sat down and wept. He spoke up and asked. He sat down and wept. And the Bible said that he mourned certain days. He fasted. And then he prayed before the God of heaven. What could we say about Nehemiah? He spoke up and asked. Yes, a genuine concern of his heart. And then we find that he sat down and wept. He was broken, knelt down and prayed. And then, oh, beloved, he's ready to stand up and work. Could we mourn and weep over the decline of revival power, the decay of true religion, biblical religion? Could we weep because of the inroads of worldliness that has come into our church? Oh, friend, there was an urgency to pray. Only God can make a way that they would be restored, and victory and admiration again would come to God's people, and the work be done for the glory of God. Well, we find we're going to look at his prayer, what is said from the true heart in prayer. What is said, what is mentioned? Well, as we look at this, first of all, we see his confidence in the Lord. There in the last part of verse 4, and I prayed before the God of heaven. And I said, I beseech thee, O Lord, God of heaven, the great and terrible God that keepeth covenant and mercy for them that love him and observe his commandments. There was his confidence in the God he was praying to. There was adoration and honor. Looking at the superiority of God, he was the great God in heaven, realizing that he was only the finite upon the earth, but he was the infinite God. He was the great God, the true God, separate from the heathens, the heathen gods upon this earth. And he stood in awe. And friend, he approached God with a great reverence, with a great confidence. And he gloried in the faithfulness and the mercies of God. And as we pray, dear friend, oh, it's his mercies that we need so very much. Oh, beloved, may our hearts be touched. May we be concerned concerning the work of God. Until tomorrow, may the Lord's blessings be upon you.
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5: The Gospel according to St. Luke, chapter 3. Now in the 15th year of the reign of Tiberius Caesar, Pontius Pilate being governor of Judea, and Herod being tetrarch of Galilee, and his brother Philip tetrarch of Iturea and of the region of Trachonitis, and Lysanias the tetrarch of Abilene, Annas and Caiaphas being the high priests, the word of God came unto John the son of Zacharias in the wilderness. And he came into all the country about Jordan, preaching the baptism of repentance for the remission of sins, as it is written in the book of the words of Esaias the prophet, saying, The voice of one crying in the wilderness, Prepare ye the way of the Lord, make his paths straight.
6: Every valley shall be filled, and every mountain and hill shall be brought low, and the crooked shall be made straight, and the rough ways shall be made smooth.

0: and all flesh shall see the salvation of God. Then said he to the multitude that came forth to be baptized of him, O generation of vipers, who hath warned you to flee from the wrath to come? Bring forth therefore fruits worthy of repentance, and begin not to say within yourselves, We have Abraham to our father. For I say unto you that God is able of these stones to raise up children unto Abraham. And now also the axe is laid unto the root of the trees. Every tree therefore which bringeth not forth good fruit is hewn down and cast into the fire. And the people asked him, saying, What shall we do then? He answereth and saith unto them, He that hath two coats, let him impart to him that hath none. And he that hath meat, let him do likewise. Then came also publicans to be baptized, and said unto him, Master, what shall we do? And he said unto them, Exact no more than that which is appointed you. And the soldiers likewise demanded of him, saying, And what shall we do? And he said unto them, Do violence to no man, neither accuse any falsely, and be content with your wages. And as the people were in expectation, and all men mused in their hearts of John whether he were the Christ or not, John answered, saying unto them all, I indeed baptize you with water, but one mightier than I cometh, the latchet of whose shoes I am not worthy to unloose. He shall baptize you with the Holy Ghost and with fire, whose fan is in his hand, and he will thoroughly purge his floor, and will gather the wheat into his garner. But the chaff he will burn with fire unquenchable. And many other things in his exhortation preached he unto the people. But Herod the Tetrarch, being reproved by him for Herodias, his brother Philip's wife, and for all the evils which Herod had done, added yet this above all, that he shut up John in prison. Now when all the people were baptized, it came to pass that Jesus also being baptized and praying, the heaven was opened, and the Holy Ghost descended in a bodily shape like a dove upon him, and a voice came from heaven which said, Thou art my beloved Son, in thee I am well pleased. And Jesus himself began to be about 30 years of age, being, as was supposed, the son of Joseph, which was the son of Heli, which was the son of Matthat, which was the son of Levi, which was the son of Melchi, which was the son of Janna, which was the son of Joseph, which was the son of Mattathias, which was the son of Amos, which was the son of Nahum, which was the son of Esli, which was the son of Nagi, which was the son of Maath, which was the son of Mattathias, which was the son of Semei, which was the son of Joseph, which was the son of Judah, which was the son of Joanna, which was the son of Risa, which was the son of Zerubbabel, which was the son of Salathiel, which was the son of Neri, which was the son of Melchi, which was the son of Adai, which was the son of Kosam, which was the son of Elmodam, which was the son of Ur, which was the son of Josie, which was the son of Eliezer, which was the son of Joram, which was the son of Matthat, which was the son of Levi, which was the son of Simeon, which was the son of Judah, which was the son of Joseph, which was the son of Jonan, which was the son of Eliakim, which was the son of Melia, which was the son of Menan, which was the son of Mattatha, which was the son of Nathan, which was the son of David, which was the son of Jesse, which was the son of Obed, which was the son of Boaz, which was the son of Salmon, which was the son of Naasson, which was the son of Aminadab, which was the son of Aram, which was the son of Ezram, which was the son of Phares, which was the son of Judah, which was the son of Jacob, which was the son of Isaac, which was the son of Abraham, which was the son of Therah, which was the son of Nachor, which was the son of Sarach, which was the son of Ragor, which was the son of Phalek, which was the son of Heber, which was the son of Selah, which was the son of Cainan, which was the son of Arphaxad, which was the son of Sem, which was the son of Noe, which was the son of Lamech, which was the son of Methuselah, which was the son of Enoch, which was the son of Jared, which was the son of Malaleel, which was the son of Cainan, which was the son of Enos, which was the son of Seth, which was the son of Adam, which was the son of God. Chapter 4. And Jesus, being full of the Holy Ghost, returned from Jordan and was led by the Spirit into the wilderness, being 40 days tempted of the devil. And in those days he did eat nothing, and when they were ended, he afterward hungered. And the devil said unto him, If thou be the Son of God, command this stone that it be made bread. And Jesus answered him, saying, It is written that man shall not live by bread alone, but by every word of God. And the devil, taking him up into an high mountain, showed unto him all the kingdoms of the world in a moment of time. And the devil said unto him, All this power will I give thee, and the glory of them, for that is delivered unto me, and to whomsoever I will I give it. If thou therefore wilt worship me, all shall be thine. And Jesus answered and said unto him, Get thee behind me, Satan, for it is written, Thou shalt worship the Lord thy God, and him only shalt thou serve. And he brought him to Jerusalem, and set him on a pinnacle of the temple, and said unto him, If thou be the Son of God, cast thyself down from hence, for it is written, He shall give his angels charge over thee to keep thee, and in their hands they shall bear thee up, lest at any time thou dash thy foot against a stone. And Jesus answering said unto him, It is said, Thou shalt not tempt the Lord thy God. And when the devil had ended all the temptation, he departed from him for a season. And Jesus returned in the power of the Spirit into Galilee. And there went out a fame of him through all the region round about, and he taught in their synagogues, being glorified of all. And he came to Nazareth, where he had been brought up, and as his custom was, he went into the synagogue on the Sabbath day, and stood up for to read. And there was delivered unto him the book of the prophet Esaias. And when he had opened the book, he found the place where it was written, The Spirit of the Lord is upon me, because he hath anointed me to preach the gospel to the poor. He hath sent me to heal the brokenhearted, to preach deliverance to the captives, and recovering of sight to the blind, to set at liberty them that are bruised, to preach the acceptable year of the Lord. And he closed the book, and he gave it again to the minister, and sat down. And the eyes of all them that were in the synagogue were fastened on him. And he began to say unto them, This day is this scripture fulfilled in your ears. And all bare him witness, and wondered at the gracious words which proceeded out of his mouth. And they said, Is not this Joseph's son? And he said unto them, He will surely say unto me this proverb, Physician, heal thyself. Whatsoever we have heard done in Capernaum, do also here in thy country. And he said, Verily I say unto you, no prophet is accepted in his own country. But I tell you of a truth, many widows were in Israel in the days of Elias, when the heaven was shut up 3 years and 6 months, when great famine was throughout all the land. But unto none of them was Elias sent, save unto Sarepta, a city of Zidon, unto a woman that was a widow. And many lepers were in Israel in the time of Eliseus the prophet, and none of them was cleansed, saving Naaman the Syrian. And all they in the synagogue, when they heard these things, were filled with wrath, and rose up and thrust him out of the city, and led him unto the brow of the hill whereon their city was built, that they might cast him down headlong. But he, passing through the midst of them, went his way, and came down to Capernaum, a city of Galilee, and taught them on the Sabbath days. And they were astonished at his doctrine, for his word was with power. And in the synagogue there was a man which had a spirit of an unclean devil, and cried out with a loud voice, saying, Let us alone. What have we to do with thee, thou Jesus of Nazareth? Art thou come to destroy us? I know thee who thou art, the Holy One of God. And Jesus rebuked him, saying, Hold thy peace, and come out of him. And when the devil had thrown him in the midst, he came out of him, and hurt him not. And they were all amazed, and spake among themselves, saying, What a word is this? For with authority and power he commandeth the unclean spirits, and they come out. And the fame of him went out into every place of the country round about. And he arose out of the synagogue, and entered into Simon's house. And Simon's wife's mother was taken with a great fever, and they besought him for her. And he stood over her, and rebuked the fever, and it left her. And immediately she arose and ministered unto them. Now when the sun was setting, all they that had any sick with divers diseases brought them unto him, and he laid his hands on every one of them, and healed them. And devils also came out of many, crying out and saying, Thou art Christ, the Son of God. And he, rebuking them, suffered them not to speak, for they knew that he was Christ. And when it was day, he departed, and went into a desert place. And the people sought him, and came unto him, and stayed him, that he should not depart from them. And he said unto them, I must preach the kingdom of God to other cities also, for therefore am I sent. And he preached in the synagogues of Galilee. Chapter 5. And it came to pass that as the people pressed upon him to hear the word of God, he stood by the lake of Gennesaret, and saw two ships standing by the lake, but the fishermen were gone out of them, and were washing their nets. And he entered into one of the ships, which was Simon's, and prayed him that he would thrust out a little from the land. And he sat down and taught the people out of the ship. Now when he had left speaking, he said unto Simon, Launch out into the deep, and let down your nets for a draught. And Simon answering said unto him, Master, we have toiled all the night, and have taken nothing. Nevertheless, at thy word I will let down the net. And when they had this done, they enclosed a great multitude of fishes, and their net brake. And they beckoned unto their partners, which were in the other ship, that they should come and help them. And they came and filled both the ships, so that they began to sink. When Simon Peter saw it, he fell down at Jesus' knees, saying, Depart from me, for I am a sinful man, O Lord. For he was astonished, and all that were with him, at the draught of the fishes which they had taken. And so was also James and John, the sons of Zebedee, which were partners with Simon. And Jesus said unto Simon, Fear not, from henceforth thou shalt catch men. And when they had brought their ships to land, they forsook all and followed him. And it came to pass, when he was in a certain city, behold, a man full of leprosy, who, seeing Jesus, fell on his face and besought him, saying, Lord, if thou wilt, thou canst make me clean. And he put forth his hand and touched him, saying, I will, be thou clean. And immediately the leprosy departed from him. And he charged him to tell no man, but go and show thyself to the priest, and offer for thy cleansing, according as Moses commanded, for a testimony unto them. But so much the more went there a fame abroad of him, and great multitudes came together to hear and to be healed by him of their infirmities. And he withdrew himself into the wilderness and prayed. And it came to pass on a certain day, as he was teaching, that there were Pharisees and doctors of the law sitting by, which were come out of every town of Galilee and Judea and Jerusalem, and the power of the Lord was present to heal them. And behold, men brought in a bed a man which was taken with the palsy, and they sought means to bring him in and to lay him before him. And when they could not find by what way they might bring him in because of the multitude, they went upon the housetop and let him down through the tiling with his couch into the midst before Jesus. And when he saw their faith, he said unto him, Man, thy sins are forgiven thee. And the scribes and the Pharisees began to reason, saying, Who is this which speaketh blasphemies? Who can forgive sins but God alone? But when Jesus perceived their thoughts, he answering said unto them, What reason ye in your hearts? Whether is easier, to say, Thy sins be forgiven thee, or to say, Rise up and walk? But that ye may know that the Son of Man hath power upon earth to forgive sins, he said unto the sick of the palsy, I say unto thee, Arise, and take up thy couch, and go into thine house. And immediately he rose up before them, and took up that whereon he lay, and departed to his own house, glorifying God. And they were all amazed, and they glorified God, and were filled with fear, saying, We have seen strange things today.
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1: In the beginning was the Word, and the Word was with God, and the Word was God. The same was in the beginning with God. All things were made by Him, and without Him was not anything made that was made. In Him was life, and the life was the light of men. And the light shineth in darkness, and the darkness comprehended it not. Let's pray together. Father, thank you for the precious, eternal Word of God. Thank you for our perfect Savior, Jesus Christ. Father, thank you for a simple truth. And Lord, thank you for the day that you just simply saved us by a simple faith in the Lord Jesus. Lord, we couldn't buy it. We couldn't trade for it. You gave us salvation by simple faith. And it's all in the Lord, not of works that we've done, but it's all in Jesus Christ. And Father, help us today to just come to realize that it's all about Him. It's not about us, but it's about our precious Lord. Father, I pray today as we bow, Lord, would you let the Holy Spirit of God kindle our heart. Father, draw us to you. Fill us with your Spirit. God, we'd ask you not for the wisdom of the world, but Lord, for that spiritual part of God, that anointing, that power of God in our life. And Father, keep your hand upon us. Don't let us to get lost to ourselves, but God, may we be under your hand and under your power. And Lord, I pray today, Lord, bless your people. Bless every man of God, every evangelist, every missionary, every servant of God that you've called, right in the place where you've placed him. Oh God, may we be that servant and do that ministry that you want us to do. God, would you keep your hand on this little ministry here? Help us to be faithful. And Lord, put it in our hearts, in our souls. God, let the word be real. And save the lost, and we'll praise you. In Jesus' lovely name we ask it. Amen and amen. This is the Open Bible Hour, and this is Brother Jerry Honeycutt. Thank you so much. So good to be with you today. Now, the goodness of the Lord. I want you to turn back with me, if you will, today to the book of Acts, chapter number 28. And yesterday, we left the broadcast with verse number 23. And if you will, I want us to go right back to that verse today, and I want you to take a look at it. And what is this verse really speaking to us about? What's the most important thing that we have that's in the world today? Jesus came into this world, and what has he given us? The Word of God. This Bible is the most important book that there is. How can we know about God? Through the Bible. How can we know about Christ? Through the Bible. How can we know about sin? Through the Bible. And God has given us the Scriptures. And what are the Scriptures? That which is written down. An old man of God, I'll never forget listening to him one day, and he said, "Son, did you know this is a... do you know what kind of Bible this is?" Well, we look at it as King James. Yes, it is. And maybe the company that printed it, we might even call out that this is a Ryrie or a Schofield or or a Thompson chain or whatever it is. But you know what this Bible is? This is a Jewish Bible. Do you know something? In the Old Testament, God gave the law. God had Moses to write it on stone. Who did he give it to? To God's people. Who were God's people? The Jewish people. God's chosen people. He said, I have chosen you, not because of you, many of you, but I have chosen you because God does the choosing. God does the placings. In fact, more I read in the Bible, the Lord actually tells us about the place. Well, the place is so important. Well, where is it right now? Zion, Jerusalem, that's where the throne is. Where's the battle going on right now? Why is it that every nation in the world hates Israel? Why is it that every country wants to destroy Jerusalem? What is it? Why is it that even in these days, that even here in America, that was set up on basically on the Word of God, that we have had presidents and leaders that so hypocritical and hate God, and now they are turned against God's people and against God's word. And God has given us a president right now, Mr. Trump. He was not a politician, hallelujah, I'm glad he wasn't. He's a businessman. But what's he trying to do? Oh, hey, he's trying to get our attention to get us to realize how important Jerusalem is, Israel, and the Word of God. And isn't it amazing that our elected officials and our news media and our educational system and, religion itself is so against any man of God that takes a stand for God's people? Can I say to you, this Bible that we have, God entrusted the Word of God in the hand of the... They preserved it. And then, hallelujah, something wonderful happened. In other words, man had become so sinful that God sent His Son into this world, Jesus Christ. He became man. He is the incarnate Son of God. And He came with grace, and He came with truth. And can I say to you, every word that came out of His mouth, may I say, this Bible is the very breath of God. It's the very inspired Word of God. It amazes me that in our colleges and our universities, especially our theological seminaries, are supposed to be theological. And I've been taught this all of my life, that the Bible is the very inspired Word of God, from the mouth of God. But what's happened today? The reasoning of men is doing away with the Word of God. But I mean, after all, preacher, this old King James Bible that you're reading out of, it's so outdated. Oh, so you have become so highly educated that you have now a complete degree of philosophy and stupidity? I believe that's just about what it amounts to. Folks, faith cometh by hearing. Hearing cometh by the Word of God. You remove the pure Word of God, where is your faith? You remove the pure Word of God, and where is God? So, what is this? What's the book of Acts about? The work of the Holy Spirit. Can I say this? The book of Acts, We've seen the Holy Spirit move with the men and deliver and move and send them from place to place. And what has he been doing? Sending them all the way into the world. And the devil wants to fight it and destroy it by religion and by reasoning and by governments, no matter where in history that it's gone. And here, where is the church today? Well, in the book of Revelation, you take the history of the church from the, in other words, from the book of Revelation, you turn there, and we've already talked through that book. But, oh, what is the book of Revelation about? Why, it's about nothing than the Lord Jesus Christ. And the you take the church, it goes all the way through to chapter 4. In other words, the first three chapters is about the church age. From the beginning of the church when Christ set it up, all the way through to chapter 3. And then in chapter 4, can I say to you, the things which are hereafter. And there's a throne in heaven. Hallelujah. And who's on that throne? Glory to God. God's still in charge. And where's the church? Hey, we are right now at the end of the church age. And we've got a battle on our hand. Look at this scripture in verse number 23 again. And when they, the Jewish brethren, had appointed him, Paul, a day, there came many to him in his lodging. God has let Paul go through every kind of a battle. But at the end of his life, hallelujah, when I read the book of Acts, here's a man that is doing God's will. And he's going to die in peace. He may die under the very control of Rome, but he's going to die peacefully, quietly. And what's he going to be believing? The Word of God. He's going to be believing in Jesus Christ that saved him in his heart. There's going to be peace and contentment. And he never stops preaching. He never stops proclaiming the Word of God. He continues to go on to proclaim the Word of the Lord. And folks, you know what the business of the church is? How we need to stay with the Word of God and the truth. Faith cometh by hearing, hearing by the Word of God. I got saved by hearing the Word. You got saved by hearing the Word. And how important this Bible is. Until next time, God bless you.
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3: Good afternoon, everyone. This is Jimmy Millsaps, pastor of the Grace Tabernacle Baptist Church in Robbinsville, North Carolina. I'd like to thank you for tuning in to the Bible Believers broadcast, and we trust it'll be a blessing to you.

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1: And he judges righteously. Okay. Now, thank God we have an advocate. It's passed into the heavens. Jesus Christ the righteous. And he is there. And the Bible says here that he says that Christ is not entered into the holy places made with hands. Not Moses' tabernacle, which are the figures of the truth, but into heaven itself, now to appear in the presence of God for us. Now, I heard that preacher say this one time. I want to quote him if I can a little bit. I'll give you the same thing. I'll give you some advice. If you ever get in trouble, serious trouble with the law, my advice, first of all, stay out of trouble. Okay? But if you find yourself in trouble, if you find yourself in serious trouble, number one, find the very best attorney you can possibly afford. You need good representation. Get you a good lawyer. If you're in trouble, get you a good lawyer. And number two, keep your mouth shut. Let the lawyer do the talking. Whenever you retain him, let him do his job. And you stay out of it. You be quiet and let him do the talking. Now, our Lord is our advocate. Amen. He does the talking for us. And the Bible says here that he is not entered into the holy places made with hands, which are figures of truth, but into heaven itself, now to appear in the presence of God for us. So our Lord, as we preached this morning, once in the end of the world, he put away our sin by the sacrifice of himself. And now, listen, he entered into the holiness of all, and I believe applied the blood for us. Now, if you read in the book of John, you'll find there that early resurrection morning, Mary met him outside the tomb. And she thought he was the gardener. And she would have ran and hugged him. And he stopped her. And he said, "Touch me not, for I have not yet ascended to my Father." That high priest, when he made that offering, he went in, and nobody to touch him when he went in to make the offering. And he stopped Mary. And he said, "Touch me not, I have not yet ascended to my Father." But by supper time that evening in the book of Luke, he's telling him to touch him, handle him. Hey, reach in you, feel these scars, these wounds right here. Hey, he was telling what happened. Well, I think he'd already been and ascended to the Father, entered into the holy places, not made with hands, and applied the blood on the mercy seat in heaven. And there our sins, thank God, were paid for, and God is satisfied. And that blood that cleanses and saves you and I, he applied on that day. Then I think he come back. Now, I don't know this, but I know this much. I know before he was born in Bethlehem, he made appearances on the earth. So I don't know why he couldn't make appearances back after he rose from the dead. Amen. But what we need to be concerned about tonight is the fact that he is now appearing in the presence of God for us. He went into the high court of heaven and applied the blood. Now listen, and there he is. He is our advocate. Now, I want you to go to 1 John. We all quote 1 John 1 and 9. That's probably the most claimed verse in here. But what does it really say? All right, it says more than you just confess your sins. And he's faithful and just to forgive you. But it tells us here in verse number 5 of John chapter 1, says, "This then is the message which we have heard of him and declare unto you, that God is light, and in him is no darkness at all. If we say that we have fellowship with him and walk in darkness, we lie and do not the truth." You see that? It said, if we say we have fellowship with him and walk in darkness, we lie and do not the truth. Now, if we're going to fellowship with him, we've got to walk in the light. And if we're not walking in the light, we don't have fellowship with him. He said, if we walk in the light as he is in the light, we have fellowship one with another, and the blood of Jesus Christ, his son, cleanses us from all sin. See, that word cleanses, that's present tense. That's now. Amen. If we say we have no sin, we deceive ourselves, and the truth is not in us. If we confess our sins, look at this. He is faithful and just to forgive us our sins and to cleanse us from all unrighteousness. Now, that's dealing with our fellowship with him, okay? If we say we've not sinned, we make him a liar, and his word is not in us. Now, go to chapter 2. He said, my little children, these things write I unto you that you sin not. Now, and then he said, if any man sin, we have an advocate of the Father, Jesus Christ, the righteous. But first he says, these things write I unto you that you sin not. Now, I think he's saying more here than just don't sin. And if you do sin, then you got an advocate. I think what he's saying here, these things, these are your motives. These things write unto you that you sin not. What's he writing? He's saying that you can't have fellowship with him and walk in darkness. He's telling us here that if you say you've not sinned, then you deceive yourself, and the truth is not. You've got to deal with your sin. You can't cover your sin and hide your sin and be in fellowship with God. But if you'll confess your sin, he is faithful and just to forgive your sin and cleanse you from all unrighteousness. Now we go on here. Look here. And here's the verse, chapter 2, verse 2, or the last part of verse 2, or verse 1. If any man sin, we have an advocate. What is that? That's a lawyer. That's a representative. We have an advocate. And then it comes from a Greek word, the paraclete, paracletus, one called alongside to have the same word right here that you got over there. And he said, I'm going to pray the Father, and he'll give you another comforter, one called alongside to help. So we've got one to help us. We have an advocate with the Father. Who is he? Jesus Christ. And notice how he's described here, the righteous. The righteous, okay? And he's the propitiation for our sins, and not for ours only, but also for the sins of the whole world. So yonder in the presence of God right now, making intercession for us, is Jesus Christ, the righteous. I want you to look in Romans chapter 3. Maybe this will explain this a little bit. Go to Romans chapter 3, Romans chapter number 3. Verse 23 says, for all have sinned and come short of the glory of God, being justified freely by his grace through the redemption that is in Christ Jesus, whom God has set forth to be a propitiation through faith in his blood, to declare his righteousness for the remission of sins that are past through the forbearance of God, to declare, I say at this time, his righteousness, that he might be just and the justifier of him which believeth in Jesus. God is righteous and God is just in forgiving our sins. God is just in granting us a pardon because Christ has taken our place. He is just and the justifier, that he might be just. You say that? And the justifier of him which believeth in Jesus. So when God forgives our sins, it's not him sweeping something under the rug. It's not him wavering from his holiness, because Christ has paid the penalty. And Christ has paid for the sin. Okay? So the one that paid for the sin, here's another passage. Go to Romans 8. All right. Now, Romans chapter 8 deals, with no condemnation of them in Christ Jesus. It begins and it ends up that nothing's going to separate us from the love of God and nothing and all this stuff. But when you kind of hear it, and you got verse 28, we know all things work together for good to them to love God, them recall according to his purpose. Let's read that. Let's start read. Let's start reading right there and read what's being said. It said, for whom he did foreknow, he also predestinated to be conformed to the image of his son, that he might be the first one born among many brethren. Moreover, whom he did predestinate, them he also called. Whom he called, them he also justified. Whom he justified, them he also glorified. And what shall we then say to these things? If God be for us, who can be against us? He that spared not his own son, but delivered him up for us all, how shall he not with him also freely give us all things? Who shall lay anything to the charge of God's elect? It is God that justifieth. See that? Who is he that condemneth? It is Christ that died, yea, rather, that is risen again. Here, look here. Here it is. Who is even at the right hand of God, who also maketh intercession for us. See that? What's he doing? He's at the right hand of God making intercession for us. Who can lay anything to our charge? Now, if you go to Revelation 12, you'll find the devil's there, the accuser of the brethren, and he is railing accusations. That's what he does. You realize a lot of people think the devil's in hell tonight, but he's not. He's still accusing. He is the accuser. Look at verse number 10. And Revelation 12 and 10, I heard a loud voice saying in heaven, now has come salvation and strength in the kingdom of our God, the power of his Christ. For the accuser of our brethren is cast down, which accused them before our God day and night. That's what he does. He rails those accusations, accusing.
0: 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We hope it was a blessing to you, and we hope you'll tune in next time for the Bible Believers Broadcast. 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Thanks again for tuning in, and until next time, may God bless you is our prayer.

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3: 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This is Pastor Stephen Aldridge. Thank you so much for joining us today. If you don't have a home church, we'd love to have you. 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

0: Now let's go to the First Baptist Church of Conesty with part two of this week's message.
1: He knows that in our life, and I realize sometimes we can hear those talks about storms. I know there's purposes in that, but when you and I read the text, we already know that they are about to get into a storm, and the sea's going to rage, and the winds are going to begin to blow. And so that lets me know that God already was preparing them for what they didn't even know was going to come. Aren't you glad tonight there's somebody that already knows my tomorrow the way that he does? There are difficulties that I faced and you faced, and probably there's some days that if I knew I was going to face that day, I probably wouldn't have left the house. Somebody say amen right there. But yet here the disciples are, and when he sends them out, he is sending them into where difficulty is going to be. That really doesn't sound a lot like TBN. I know sometimes I'm a documentary person, and I was watching, just highlighting through some things of some 80s televangelists. I think I might have saw Brother Eddie shaking hands on one. I don't know. And I'm still trying to figure out, but they, even the news that didn't know God and the reports that were given said that they would get popular by manipulating people and telling them that if they gave so much, if they were committed this much, that they would never have any problems or battles or trials in their life. But the truth of it is, child of God, that might sound good. It's just not true. The child of God, as we labor and we try to do the things that Christ has told us to do. Brother Mark, it's not about did I do wrong, did I do bad, did I miss it, but just simply according to our text, sometimes just in the path that God has us in, we're going to face some storms in our life. Amen. Brother Ed, I'm glad you got out of that stuff. Amen. Verse 35, look at verse 36. Verse 36, the Bible said that, and when they had sent away the multitude, they took him even as he was in the ship, and there were also with him other little ship. This text is a key because, Brother Ben, we see Christ's desire that even though he had been with the multitudes, he had been with the crowds, and yet the Lord now is going to send them away, and our Lord begins to spend some one-on-one time with the disciples. Again, let me say it this way. They were alone, but they were alone with him. If you and I are going to make it through some difficulty, we're going to have to learn how to spend some time with him. Yeah. Brother Mike, I'm convinced of this. I cannot tell you what God did in my heart on Sunday morning. I'm telling you. I've been trying. I don't know if you've been like me, but I've been trying my best to thank him for just God meet with us the way he did on Sunday. And Miss Sarah, every time I try to get a thank you out, it ain't enough. It don't come out right. But I've been trying to tell him thank you. And I thank God for services. I thank God for mountaintop experiences. And I thank God. But at the same time, I'm thankful today that when it wasn't nobody in the car but me and the Lord, I'm glad that I got to spend some alone time with him. And you can have a divine manifestation of God in your life, in the prayer time and private time. I'm glad you don't just have to go through the motions. Well, I read a chapter today. I prayed. No. But I'm telling you, God desires for us to pull away and him to meet with us on a daily basis. Thankful that he does. Look at verse number 37. Watch this. Verse 37, the Bible said, and there arose a great storm of wind. Now let me stop here for just a minute. If you know me, you know that storms are about number three on my list of things I ain't going to say I'm afraid of, but I'm scared of them. Beginning with dark. I don't like the dark. Don't like spiders. Don't like clowns. And then Hillary Clinton. Say amen right there. But I grew up, and I've told you about Miss Crystal. I grew up in a very traditional home, in a very traditional family, where when storms would come up, lightning would crash, thunder rolls, you cut everything off and you sat down in the living room and you stayed still and quiet until the storm passed. Anybody else like that? I just need to know, okay, like I said, I grew up in a normal family. Miss Christy, I'll never forget. Matter of fact, it may have been the very first time I ate Sunday dinner with Miss Crystal and her family. And a storm blew in. And when that storm came up, everybody gathered up on the outside of the porch. And here's what they were going to do. They were out there, till you ready, to watch the storm. Now, is there any of y'all out there that do that? Oh, help us, Lord. We got a few. And I'm like, I'll come watch it, but if I can watch it from underneath the bed, say amen, right? I'm just telling you. But I thought about this, that storms are uncontrollable. You cannot determine how long that storm stays. You cannot look at it and say, well, I know this is going to happen here, because the truth is, if we did know that, we probably would prepare a little bit different. You know what storms do? They're unpredictable. They just come up at any time. Then I thought about this. Storms are, they're uncontrollable. And as I mentioned, they're unpredictable. Several years ago, I like to think of myself as an amateur meteorologist. I'm not getting a paycheck yet, but if they would call me, because I'm pretty sure anybody could be a meteorologist. I mean, you can be wrong 90% of the time and still get rich. That's the only profession. And Miss Sarah, so here's what I did several years ago. We were at camp, and we had some cool days, and I thought the sun was breaking through, so I hopped on the four-wheeler. I went to the top of the mountain up here like I'm a mountain man, meteorologist. Brother David, I know you're going to get a kick out of this. I'm looking around, and I said, yeah, it's going to clear out. Sun's going to peek through. It's a great day to go to the river. We got everybody loaded up. We went to the river. About time we got to the river, oh, yeah, it happened, buddy. Wind began to blow. Temperatures dropped. I mean, it's July. It's probably about 60-something degrees. And I'm telling kids, yeah, let's get in the river and swim. We were pulling icicles out when we got them kids out. I mean, I'm telling you, the temperature dropped. Lips are blue. Somebody got phone calls, but my name's not on the ownership list, so they didn't call me. I'm just telling you, you can think this is how long it's going to last. This is what's going to happen. This is what it'll be like. But the truth of it is, sometimes we can underestimate what we're going through. Yeah. Are you listening? Yeah. Notice verse number 38. Watch it. When I get to verse number 38, the Bible said, ready? Let me back up. Notice what the scripture says. I cannot read this verse. I'm not going to preach this. I preach this here. I just want to mention it. The Bible said, and the waves beat into the ship so that it was now full. Last time I checked, full ship sink. Our Lord was keeping this boat afloat. Glad that I served the one that can keep me floating when I'm full. Amen, right there. Verse 38, the Bible said, and he was in the hinder part of the ship. That's his location. It uses the phrase asleep on a pillow. That's his relaxation. And then the Bible said, notice,

0: when the sun was shining. They didn't ask this question when they were called, but they began to question God when the storm got to blowing. Brother Eddie, I don't question God when things are going well, but I question him when the winds begin to blow. And here these disciples are, and they're probably like me. Well, if I'm with Jesus, everything should be good. But here these men are, and they begin to ask that same question that we always do. Lord, if you love me, I'm going through heartache. Does that mean you don't love me? Does that mean you're angry at me? Does that mean I've done something wrong? And there are going to be some times that we face some things in our life that are going to cause us, because we're human, to wonder whether or not, God, don't you love me? When somebody else gets something that you've been praying for, Brother Ben, sometimes they say, now, Lord, wait a minute, don't you care about me? Amen. When God maybe meets a need or answers a prayer, and I know how we get sometimes, and I maybe not you, but I know I do, and we get to, we ready? I don't know the right way to say it, but mully grubs, okay, anybody know what the mully grubs is? Pooch mouth. Well, you know what pooch mouth is? Oh, yeah. Come here now. And we get to wondering, and we feel like we are the modern day martyr because, you know, God's doing something over here and God's doing something over here. And if we're not careful, we'll get so consumed. Here's what I wrote down. The disciples, watch it, they got more consumed with what was outside the ship than who was in the ship.
1: Yeah, that's good.
0: Sometimes, Brother Mike, I let what's going on in my life get bigger than the one that lives in my heart. And my circumstance and what I'm dealing with, thank God, it's going to change. It's going to rise. It's going to fall. I'm going to have good days. I'm going to have bad days. I'm going to have good traffic. I'm going to have bad traffic. I'm going to have a good experience in the drive-thru. I'm going to have a bad experience in the drive-thru. Come on now. I'm going to have some things that really happen in my life, Brother Justin, that will shape my world. But God, help me never to be so consumed with what's going on outside of my life that I forget the one who's in my heart said he'd never leave me and never forsake me.
1: Amen.
0: Notice this. There, verse 39, and he arose and he rebuked the wind.
2: That's all the time we have for today. We pray that we've been a blessing to you. Thank you so much for listening. Join us again tomorrow, same time, same place, while we seek him first.

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1: Welcome to another Back to the Bible radio broadcast, an outreach ministry of the Hoopers Creek Baptist Church. Thank you so much for tuning in today. 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

0: This will be part number two of this week's message on John chapter number 15.
1: Dr. James Kennedy said in his book, he wrote, "Furthermore, the pilgrims coming to this new land, often they encountered these, when they encountered these shores bristled with tomahawks, arrows, hostile natives all along the East Coast, as the Spanish had already discovered when they tried to settle in Florida. One of the fiercest of those tribes dwelt in Plymouth and most surely would have slaughtered those pilgrims in the first few days of their arrival. However, 3 years before that they arrived, a pestilence destroyed virtually all the Indians, leaving nothing but the corn that they had stored for the winter, the same corn that saved the pilgrims from utter extinction during that first winter. Get this, there's probably no other place in the East Coast of America where they could have survived when they got here. They would have been slaughtered. They'd have been killed. The pilgrims even tried to leave to go farther south, but again, the winds drove them back. The same winds were under the direction of the invisible hand of an almighty God who conducted the affairs of all men. Providentially, they were in the place where God, listen to me, they were in the place where God intended them to be. Now listen, no doubt in our history there's some despicable acts, and I'm not trying to condone those things. Amen. I'm not trying to tell you that those things were right. But I'm trying to tell you that somehow or another that these settlers got to where that they needed to be. God put them in a place where they could thrive. I find this so interesting as we stood there. What if the pilgrims would have perished at sea during this voyage? This nation may have been drastically different today. It may not have been a nation at all. But God chose a handful. If I think it was, what was it, Brother Gary? 103 persons on the Mayflower. I think it's something like that. 100 and something people, man, made the voyage. And they came over and God providentially guided them. Listen, there were so many vessels that tried this voyage before, but they did not. They were unsuccessful. But these guys made it in. I think about these guys and I think about this halfway. Did you know that halfway through the pilgrim's journey across the Atlantic Ocean in the Mayflower, an outstretched beam bowed and cracked on the Mayflower. And scrambling to try to figure out what they were going to do to fix the problem. And all of a sudden there's this giant iron screw device that a passenger had brought aboard from Holland. That was used to in clamping ink prints on paper. It was a printing press. Now get this. You don't think God's in control? Now God's already, man, got a place for these people to land. He's already taken care of the opposition. He's moved them, man, with the wind. He's preserved them through pestilence and all kinds of diseases. And then all of a sudden, man, the ship itself now is damaged and get ready to go down. And all of a sudden, somebody says, "Hey, man, hold on a minute. We got a corkscrew. We got a jack system in place. We can fix this up." What's the chances that they would have a printing press on board a boat? The press was owned by Elder William Brewster, who had used it in Holland to print religious pamphlets that were banned in England. Something like our Fellowship Tract League of our day. Printing gospel tracts and gospel pamphlets to be passed out. What are you saying? I'm trying to tell you that this fellow was using this thing for the promotion of God long before he boarded a ship to come to America. How about that? Amen. And then all of a sudden, God says, "I tell you what we're going to use. We're going to use, man, in the middle of this devastation, we're going to take the corkscrew and we're going to put it in, and that's going to be the foundation of what holds it all together." I tell you, it was a Bible printer, amen, that got it all and made the trip to help them through their devastation. Hey, that's how America got started. You know that there was a King James Bible on board the Mayflower. If you go to the Pilgrim's Hall Museum in Massachusetts. Me and Brother Gary was down there in the Pilgrim's Hall. Went downstairs, and there's a King James Bible on display down there in the Pilgrim's Hall Museum. I seen it with my own eyes. That King James Bible was printed in 1620, which was owned by Mayflower passenger John Aldine. Think about that. Hey, I won't tell you, listen, you ain't going to hear this in school. And God haters ain't going to tell you none of this history in school, amen. They ain't telling you how that they came over, how that God preserved them. They ain't telling you those things, no. Hey, this nation was founded under the principles of God. That's why they're removing the statues. Because the statues remind them of where we came from. That's why they're taking the plaques down. That's why, listen, that's why that they're taking all these people away. They don't want our young people to know where they came from. They don't want them to believe that America was founded upon the Bible. They don't, hey, listen, they don't want them to know that stuff. If they can control the history, they can control your mind. If they can control your mind, they can repeat history. Amen. Hey, it ain't going to be long until you end back up in slavery again. It ain't going to be, hey, you say, what are you saying, preacher? I'm trying to tell you, if you remove history, you remove the landmarks, you remove the things that, man, we learned what not to do. And if you lose those landmarks, you lose everything. Amen. Thank God for who we are. Thank God for religious freedom in America. I'm going to say it this morning. This nation was not founded, was founded upon the principles of God then. And you say, preacher, what in the world? There's quotes all over the statues. There's quotes all over the federal buildings. They inscribed them there so that we would know what kind of nation we were. That's why they're trying to remove them. Did you know that our first president, George Washington, I believe George Washington was a Christian with everything I got. I believe he understood the principles of Christ. I believe he loved his Bible, and I believe he lived it, amen. George Washington said, an American, this is the words of our first president. An American who was ungrateful to God in light of all of his providential acts on behalf of our country was worse than an infidel. George Washington said that America, any American who was ungrateful for what God did for America is worse than an infidel. You said, preacher, what in the world is an infidel? Well, an infidel is an unbeliever. He's a pagan. He's an apostate. And it saddens me because our federally funded public school system is teaching a different history than what we're reading right here. Now, who's right? I'm going to tell you something right now. I believe this. I believe the inscriptions that's on the buildings right, amen. I believe the inscriptions that are on the graves are right, amen. Hey, listen, you can't ignore those things. Young people, don't believe it just because it's in a textbook. Research it out. Make sure you know the truth about our America. Parents, make sure your children understand that this nation was founded for the providential hand of God. God moved upon this America that we live in today. A history without the divine protection or intervention of God is no history at all. Our nation was founded by the divine purposes and plans of Almighty God. Oh, I'm going to tell you, how do you explain this morning? All of you God haters, all you people out there that don't believe that, man, our nation was founded under Christian principles, how do you explain how that George Washington, our first president, who at point blank range was shot at 15 times and walked away uninjured. He had two horses shot from out from under him. And when he came to his senses, He had 4 bullet holes in his coat. How do you explain how a man was shot at 15 times, 4 bullet holes in his coat, 2 horses shot out from under him, yet he was uninjured?
2: Well, that is all the time that we have for today. We would like to invite you to come visit our church. We are located at 71 Hoopers Creek Church Road, Fletcher, North Carolina, 28732. If you would like to write us, our mailing address is P.O. 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
4: With SRN News, I'm Bob Agnew in Washington. The Associated Press says, reporting now that Los Angeles City Council member Neetha Raman will be the second candidate to advance to the November Los Angeles mayoral runoff election, overtaking Spencer Pratt. The Associated Press election team made the call in the primary last night.
5: So Raman has been gaining on Spencer Pratt ever since Election Day. And Raman passed Pratt in the vote count on Sunday night by about 3,000 votes. That lead grew on Monday night to a point in which the Associated Press was comfortable calling that race for Raman.
4: And that is correspondent Stephen Olemacher. More midterm primaries today. Maine voters deciding key nominees for governor and a closely watched U.S. Senate race that will determine who challenges Republican Senator Susan Collins in the fall. In Nevada, both parties choosing nominees in pivotal statewide races led by a competitive governor's primary, one that could shape control of one of the country's key battleground states. South Carolina's marquee contest is a crowded Republican primary for governor with multiple high-profile candidates competing to succeed term-limited Governor Henry McMaster and likely heading toward a runoff eventually. Love him or hate him, President Trump made history last night as he became the first ever sitting U.S. president to attend the NBA Finals, and he did so at Madison Square Garden.
6: A mix of boos and cheers for the commander-in-chief as he appears on the TV screen at Madison Square Garden during the national anthem. The Knicks fall to the Spurs 115-111. The Knicks lead the series 2-1, Game 4 Wednesday night in New York City.
4: As correspondent Laura Winters reporting, used home sales accelerated to their fastest pace since December. A sharp turnaround in demand for the housing market after a lackluster start to the spring home buying season. And the National Association of Realtors says sales were up 3.2%. This is SRN News. The Department of Defense does some editing, as Michael Harrington reports.
7: Secretary Pete Hegseth has trimmed the list of recognized religious faiths from more than 200 to about 30. Saying that the existing system was unwieldy, Hegseth has released a revised list of the belief systems that DOD will recognize, including Christianity, Islam, Judaism, Buddhism, amongst others. No longer recognized are groups such as pagans, druids, shaman, witches, heathens, deists, and wizards. Michael Harrington reporting.
4: One Major League Baseball team is going all in on the LGBT agenda. The Los Angeles Dodgers have unveiled a permanent display honoring former players Glenn Burke and Billy Bean, who were the first two major leaguers to say that they were gay. A ceremony was held on the team's 13th Pride Night last week, hours before the Dodgers hosted the Los Angeles Angels. This is SRN News. Here's Rich Thomason now with the midday Wall Street Business Report.
8: Oil prices have retreated and Wall Street began the day with gains as markets try to recover some of last week's sell-off. U.S. benchmark crude dropped $1.68 to $89.62 per barrel. That's still higher than before the Iran war. A barrel of U.S. crude was under $70 prior to the conflict. Major airlines have been punished by soaring fuel prices. U.S. airlines spent more than $6 billion on jet fuel in April,
9: That's up 78% from a year ago, according to government data. OpenAI has filed preliminary paperwork to potentially become a publicly traded company. OpenAI says it hasn't decided on timing yet, as there are some advantages to remaining private. The move follows Anthropic's June announcement of its own IPO plans. For the Wall Street Business Report, I'm Rich Thomason.
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13: Consider yourself invited to the 79th Annual Greer Baptist Camp Meeting starting Wednesday through Friday, June the 24th through the 26th, and the following week from June the 29th through July the 3rd. Each evening, we will begin our services at 7:30. Also, for our finale, we'll have a very special God and Country celebration starting at 5 p.m. on July the 3rd with two services, barbecue and fireworks. Preachers for this year's meeting include Tim Fallure, Ricky Gravely, Brian McBride, Johnny Pope, Doug Benton, and a host of others. We will also have special singing and local choirs each night. For more information, visit the Greer Baptist Camp Meeting Facebook page to receive updated information. Dr. Joe Arthur is the moderator, and the Greer Baptist Camp Meeting is located at 1360 Henderson Gap Road in the Greer community of South Carolina. Don't miss out on an opportunity to enjoy the presence of God, the people of God, and the preaching of God's Word at this year's 79th Annual Greer Baptist Camp Meeting. We would love to see you there.

It's time now for A Walk Down Memory Lane, the program dedicated to the great gospel songs of yesteryear. During the next half hour, you can hear the Christian classics that never get old. So brush the dust off that Bible and put on your shoes for A Walk Down Memory Lane.

0: the Florida Boys, and I Still Believe in America. And with that good number, we welcome you to the Tuesday edition of WTBI's Walk Down Memory Lane. Good afternoon to you. I'm Brother John Henry Watts, and it is so good to be your host for the program. And we do come your way, as many of you know, every weekday at the same time with some great old-fashioned gospel favorites, usually. But on Tuesdays, it is usually somewhat different because this is the day when most of the time we play some great all-American patriotic favorites. And I told you that was what I was going to do today. And so here I am, and I'm thankful to be back with you as your host for the program. I'm Brother John Henry Watts. I'm usually your host for the program. And it's on Tuesdays we usually have these patriotic walks. So today on the program, featuring the all-important topic of prayer, an emphasis through songs to pray for our country. And this, of course, is a primary election day here in a number of states here in the United States, including the great state of South Carolina. And yes, shortly after a walk down memory lane today, I plan to walk down to the polls and cast my votes. I plan to vote today, and Lord willing, I will. I usually do vote, almost always, and I encourage you to do the same. It's a tremendous right that we have here in this country. But when we have these patriotic walks, we do more than just encourage people to vote. We encourage people to pray for our country, to pray for our leaders, our national leaders, state and local leaders, and let's continue to pray that the Lord will raise up the leadership that we need in this country all across this land. And we also want to continue to pray for and honor those men and women who serve in the United States Armed Forces. Let's pray that God will protect them even as they serve to protect us. Let's also continue to pray for our veterans. We certainly salute and honor them every time we have one of these all-American patriotic walks down memory lane. So now, without any further ado, let us hear the singing of our national anthem, but first the pledge to the flag.
1: I pledge allegiance to the flag of the United States of America, and to the republic for which it stands, one nation, under God, indivisible, with liberty and justice for all.

and the late Kate Smith, and a song that's really the prayer on many of our hearts, God Bless America. It was that song, and especially that lady singing it, that really helped America through World War II. That was a great favorite song of the American people during that trying time. So playing some songs about prayer, especially on today's edition of the program. Now, we usually do have the Patriotic Walks on Tuesday, but I want to give you a little bit of a heads up on something. This coming Sunday, June 14th, is Flag Day here in the United States of America. Well, it's also Army Day. June 14th, a very important patriotic day here in the United States. It was on June 14th, 1775, that the United States Army was born, officially created by the Second Continental Congress, which was soon to call itself the General Congress. And then exactly 2 years later, the United States General Congress adopted a banner known as the Stars and Stripes as the official flag of the United States of America. So this coming Friday, we will have another All-American Patriotic Walk Down Memory Lane in honor of June 14th, Army Day, and Flag Day. But today on the Walk Down Memory Lane, featuring some great songs about prayer, especially prayer for our country here in the United States. Let's listen as Mike Upright sings Weapon of Prayer.

That was the group we started with, the Florida Boys and Declaration of Dependence. And we started with them singing, I Still Believe in America, and I, for one, still do. Well, it is almost time to draw our walk down memory lane to a close, yea, to a conclusion. But I believe it has been a good all-American walk. And along the way, while we've had some good songs, some thrilling patriotic songs, but we only have time for one more. And I do plan to be back with you tomorrow, so I hope that you'll join me. And Lord willing, I'll have some good gospel music. We will resume playing the good gospel music both tomorrow and Thursday. And then Friday, we will have another great all-American patriotic walk down memory lane. Well, we only have time for one more song, and we have been featuring the all-important topic of prayer, and especially these songs emphasize praying for our country. And here in the United States, we have a lot to be thankful for. Those of you living in other countries listening, be sure to pray for the United States as well. And now let's hear the Inspirations. This song is called Praying Time. And now let's listen as the Inspirations close out the program today with this good stirring song.

You've been on A Walk Down Memory Lane, the program dedicated to the great gospel songs of yesteryear. 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

0: Hello, this is Pastor Doug Benton right here at Tabernacle Baptist Church in Greenville, South Carolina. And we are coming to you today with a need for our Tabernacle Children's Home. Our mission has always been to provide a safe, loving, and faith-centered environment for children who have nowhere else to turn. Since 1962, Tabernacle Children's Home has given a secure place for children to grow, learn, and experience God's love. 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They're unable to continue to sleep in this current building. A project of this magnitude requires partnership from many. Your generous gift will translate into walls, rooms, and a foundation of stability. 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

consider yourself invited to the 79th Annual Greer Baptist Camp Meeting starting Wednesday through Friday, June the 24th through the 26th, and the following week from June the 29th through July the 3rd. Each evening, we will begin our services at 7:30. Also, for our finale, we'll have a very special God and Country celebration starting at 5 p.m. on July the 3rd with two services, barbecue and fireworks. Preachers for this year's meeting include Tim Fallure, Ricky Gravely, Brian McBride, Johnny Pope, Doug Benton, and a host of others. We will also have special singing and local choirs each night. For more information, visit the Greer Baptist Camp Meeting Facebook page to receive updated information. Dr. Joe Arthur is the moderator, and the Greer Baptist Camp Meeting is located at 1360 Henderson Gap Road in the Greer community of South Carolina. Don't miss out on an opportunity to enjoy the presence of God, the people of God, and the preaching of God's Word at this year's 79th Annual Greer Baptist Camp Meeting. We would love to see you there.

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3: Thank you so much for tuning in the broadcast again today. Luke chapter 10, verse 17, and the 70 returned again with joy, saying, Lord, even the devils are subject unto us through thy name. Now, and he said to them there in verse 20, he said, now, notwithstanding in this, rejoice not that the spirits are subject unto you. But he said, now, here's why you rejoice. He said, but rather rejoice because your names are written in heaven. Amen. Isn't that something to shout about? Praise God, because your name been written down in glory. Hallelujah. That means you're on your way to heaven, friend, if you're saved. That's right. I mean, we are living in difficult days, but we can still shout, thank God. Hey, we live in defeated days, but we're saved. Our name's been written down. We have a right to shout. We live in discouraging days, but thank God we can still shout. A lot of people, listen, they lose their shout because of circumstances that come into their lives. And we've been dealing with some great truths that should make every believer shout, amen. And the number one truth is that salvation we have cannot be destroyed, amen. It's a salvation is what brings that godly relationship. And we saw that through adoption. And we saw that through access to the throne room of God, amen. Hallelujah, that's right. And then want to say this, salvation brings a grand redemption. Amen. Amen. In other words, we have been cleansed by him. We were dirty, filthy, and we were evil. But we have been washed clean and white by the precious blood of the Lamb. And friend, if you've never been saved by and cleansed by him, washed by the blood, you're still dirty. You're still spiritually filthy, you're evil, and you need to be washed in clean white, hey, by the precious blood of the Lamb, amen. Thank God, a grand redemption, thank God, will cleanse you. That grand redemption, thank God, will change you. And I've been changed by him and cleansed by him. Therefore, if any man be in Christ, he is a new creature. Listen. Old things are passed away. Behold, all things are become new. Hallelujah. That's over in 2 Corinthians chapter number 5 and verse number 17. And not only does salvation bring a godly relationship and a grand redemption. Amen. I just like that word, that grand. I put that in there to go along with that godly relationship, and we get that grand redemption. Amen. Don't you like that grand redemption? Hey, glory to God. Amen. Saved by the grace of God. It's grand. It's great. Hey, it's good. Amen. Thank you, Lord Jesus. It's good. God's good. Amen. And he's good all the time. Praise God. And the devil's still a liar, friend. Quit listening to him. Quit listening to him. Amen. Thank God for a godly relationship and a grand redemption. I just like that. Amen. A grand redemption. Amen. I'm stuck on it. Amen. Cleansed by him. Amen. Because I'm redeemed. Changed by him. Thank God I'm redeemed. Amen. Redeemed. Redeemed. Amen. Amen. By the blood of the Lamb. Amen. Hey, redeemed. Not only does it bring that grand. my time's coming and gone. Gotta go.
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1: With SRN News, I'm Bob Agnew in Washington. U.S. Navy drone boat rescued two Army aviators after their Apache helicopter went down near the coast of Oman. Tim Hawkins of the U.S. Central Command says the crew members spent 2 hours in the water before they were rescued. Israel's latest strikes on Lebanon and Iran have made clear that U.S. President Trump and the Israeli Prime Minister Benjamin Netanyahu, who began the war in lockstep, want some very different outcomes at this time.
2: President Trump had publicly warned Israel not to strike Beirut in its war with Iran-backed Hezbollah militants. When it did on Sunday, Iran responded by firing ballistic missiles at Israel for the first time since the April ceasefire. Israel then struck Iran, with which Mr. Trump has been engaged in weeks of high-stakes negotiations. The fighting has since died down, but the differences between the two leaders may persist. That's because President Trump wants to wind down an unpopular war and reopen the Strait of Hormuz to ease gas prices. Iran says a full ceasefire in Lebanon is key to any deal. Bernie Bennett, Washington.
1: Both political parties keeping an eye on the polls today, and some of the spotlight shines brightly in the state of Maine.
3: Graham Plattner is looking to make a Democratic nomination for U.S. Senate in advance of one of the most anticipated contests of the year. Plattner is running in Maine's Democratic primary, and he plans to try to unseat the longtime Republican Senator Susan Collins. He's a brash political newcomer who's energized crowds and attracted controversy. In an interview, he said he's open to talking about those controversies.
4: I'm very happy to talk about incredibly uncomfortable things in my life. But when things come along that are just made up or lies, I'm very much going to push back against those.
3: Audio courtesy of WMTW. I'm Haya Panjwani.
1: South Carolina Republicans, meanwhile, facing a packed gubernatorial primary with multiple contenders competing for the chance to replace Governor Henry McMaster, and a runoff apparently going to happen. This is SRN News. The New York City Council hosts a gay pride ball.
5: It happened last week and has sparked a firestorm of controversy over the use of taxpayer dollars to celebrate the LGBT agenda. According to video posted by the American Principles Project, the event featured transgender performers being cheered on by members of the city council. APP suggested that, quote, John Jay and Alexander Hamilton are turning in their graves right now, a reference to a pair of founding fathers from New York. Michael Harrington reported.
1: The oldest synagogue in the U.S. is preparing to celebrate the country's 250th birthday. Toro Synagogue, dedicated in 1763, is located one-tenth of a mile from the old Colony House, a seat of government when Rhode Island was a colony. In 1790, the year after George Washington became the first president, the Toro congregation sent him a letter praising a government giving bigotry no sanction. This is SRN News. If you bought a house last month, you were not alone.
6: Used home sales accelerated to their fastest pace since December, a sharp turnaround in demand for the housing market after a lackluster start to the spring home buying season. The National Association of Realtors says existing home sales rose 3.2% in May from the previous month to a seasonally adjusted annual rate of 4.17 million houses. Sales also rose 3.2% compared to May of last year. The latest figures topped what economists were expecting, according to FactSet. Rich Thomason reporting.
1: U.S. Airlines spent nearly $6.5 billion on jet fuel in April. The Bureau of Transportation Statistics says that's a 78% jump compared to a year earlier, even though the airlines use slightly less fuel. Global energy costs have climbed as the Middle East conflict squeezes oil supplies. More on these stories at srnnews.com.

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Currently, it is 74 degrees with overcast skies, showers likely and possibly a thunderstorm before 2 p.m., then a chance of showers and thunderstorms after 2 p.m., mostly cloudy with a high near 81 degrees. Tonight, a 30% chance of showers before 8 p.m., mostly cloudy with a low around 68. And on Wednesday, a 40% chance of showers and thunderstorms after 2 p.m., and Wednesday evening, partly cloudy with a low around 70 degrees. We would like to invite you to join us in the following hour. 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
2: 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I'm Brother Ricky Cawthorn, and I welcome you to today's Gospel Pulpit radio broadcast. 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And now let's come and dine around the Word of God together.

0: And I welcome you to the June 9th edition of the Gospel Pulpit. It's a great joy to be with you on this Tuesday, and I hope that everything finds you well. Amen. And I just want to say that I praise God for all of you. Our prayers have been going up. I want to say this for Brother Buddy Sizemore over at WYCV Radio in Granite Falls, North Carolina. Brother Buddy's had some health issues in the last few months. We've certainly been praying for him. And I appreciate the open door that we have on 900 AM. Many of you listen to us there in the Hickory, Lenoir area, Granite Falls, in that area. We've gotten several responses over the years from that station, and we're on at 9:45 in the mornings and 6:45 in the evenings, I believe, and then every Sunday morning at 9:30. We've been on that station for many, many years, and I certainly appreciate Brother Buddy and his family, and keep him in your prayers in these days. Also, let me remind you that because you gave, the Reaching America Project has now gone into Tucson, Arizona, KGMS Radio. I believe that's 940 in Tucson, Arizona, and we're looking forward to that. And we started in May, so this is our second month over there. And because you gave. And so I'm just now trying to tell you where your money went. And there's one thing we want to do. We want to be transparent. When you give, we want to let you know where your money's going and what God's doing in the ministry, you know. And boy, God's doing some good stuff. And we're already in Omaha, Nebraska, preaching the Word of God. And you pray for these stations out there, because there's not as many churches out there as there are in the Bible Belt, Tennessee, Virginia, North Carolina, South Carolina, Kentucky, and these places. And I want you to pray for me. I really do. I tell you, the radio ministry is growing, but I need your prayers. I'm a country preacher. All right. Well, we're into a series of messages on the more they afflicted them. But within this series, we're going to have four messages on afflictions reveal your feelings. And we're studying the Apostle Peter. And I think this is a great study. I really enjoyed this, and I'm enjoying this series of messages. So I hope that you'll get something out of them. But these four messages are 496 Dash 5, 6, 7, and 8. These are 5 through 8, and these messages are available if you want these free of charge. Just write for them, and we'll send them to you. If you feel out of the Lord to help us, you can. But I hope these on afflictions are really a help to you, because, boy, everybody goes through troubles in their life. Let's go back to our message at this time. It's an eerie sort of a time of night, right? And that's when the devil likes to work on people. Did you know that? And in the seed, you're going to go through a night time spiritually in your life. You're going to go through some dark times in your life. But I'm going to tell you this, God ain't going to give you something apart from somebody else, all right? Everything you go through is going to be from the Bible. Now, it's not going to be from a vision and a dream. The Bible said that the just shall live by faith. The Bible said we walk not by sight, but by faith. Remember Thomas in the Bible? That first Easter day that Jesus appeared to the disciples in the upper room, and Thomas wasn't there. Now, I don't know if he's off hiding Easter eggs. Well, I don't think he's doing that, but I don't know what he was doing. He was doing something he wasn't there. And Jesus appeared to them. Well, the next Sunday, he came to church. He finally came to church on Sunday night. And the disciples told him that they had seen the Lord. So he came to church. And boy, when he seen the Lord, and the Lord said, Thomas, had put hither thy hands and you know, feel my sides and my hands. And boy, Thomas started, my Lord, my God. But Jesus rebuked him. And Jesus told him that blessed are they that have not seen and yet believe. Now, I've never seen the Lord. I've never put my hands in his hands and felt his wounds. I've never put my hands in his side and felt where that they pierced his side. I've never felt that, but I believe it happened. And I believe there's a Jesus. And I believe there's a God, and I personally believe him. Amen. And so in your trial, you must stick to the Bible. Don't get in the weird stuff. Don't read the weird stuff. Stay with the Bible, because it's going to reveal your true feelings. And sadly, a lot of people's feelings in life, they end up bitter. They end up out of church. I'm talking to you. I'm talking to some people right now. You're out of church because of a trial or a trouble. Now, listen, you can reverse that. You can reverse that. Take that I and bend it into an E and make your trial better instead of bitter. You say, why, preacher? Somebody down at that church hurt my feelings. Why, friend, if I'd have quit every time somebody hurt my feelings, I'd have quit years ago. If I'd quit every time somebody said something about me, I'd quit years ago. You got to study the Bible and realize my fight and your fight is not with flesh and blood. My fight's not with flesh and blood. My fight's with the devil and the spiritual powers and darkness of this world. Amen. My fight is not with the church down the street. So we notice this man's season. Now, I want you to notice this man's sleep. I want you to notice his sleep. Now, we continue on here, and in looking in Job here for a minute, we're talking about affliction reveals your feelings. All right, we're going to talk about, we're talking about emotionalism and bad feelings. Verse number 13, the last part of the verse said, when deep sleep falleth upon men. Now, this man's asleep. He sees something in his sleep. Now, listen, again, you cannot depend upon dreams. Now, in the Old Testament, God moved in dreams through his prophets. That's the way that they got what they needed. Remember Pharaoh had a dream, and Joseph interpreted that dream, and Joseph, remember the baker and the butler had a dream, and Joseph interpreted their dreams, and Joseph was a dreamer, and Joseph was an interpreter of dreams. Remember Daniel interpreting Nebuchadnezzar and Belshazzar's dreams? All right, that's good. That's the Old Testament economy. Now under the New Testament, we live by faith. We have the entire Word of God. Back in those days, they didn't have the Word of God. When Nebuchadnezzar dreamed in chapter number 2, that was fulfilling the Word of God. That became part of the inspired Scripture. When Pharaoh dreamed in Genesis, that became part of the Scripture. But now we have the full Word of God. And so God does not use dreams. Now, I know that blows a hole in some folks' theology. And people get all superstitious. Well, I dreamed last night my daddy died. Won't be but a few days he'll die, and you're ready to go down to the funeral home and pick his casket. Listen, friend, don't worry about those dreams. Leave those dreams alone. Now, let me tell you what the Bible says. Now, the only thing I know to tell you is what the Bible says. That's why we pay for the radio time, so I can preach the Bible. I don't preach any other book. I preach the Bible. And the Bible said a dream cometh through multitude of business. In other words, you're having a lot on your mind. My mind stays full all the time. My mind is hyperactive. It's superactive. It just goes all the time, day and night, day and night, day and night. My mind's always on something. Therefore, I dream all night long sometimes. I mean, sometimes it's good and sometimes it's bad. I dreamed one night I was with them, and I'm afraid of water. Was riding a car through the river. I didn't like that much. And one night I dreamed. And now you know me. I don't drive a motorcycle. You know better. I'm not mad at you if you got one. I don't drive a motorcycle. I dreamed one night I was riding a motorcycle going through fire. Well, what kind of dream was that? Amen. Let me tell you something. You eat the wrong foods and lay down and go to sleep. You might see a grasshopper driving a Volkswagen. Amen. Or an elephant flying an airplane. But you don't go by dreams, all right? Now, in your trials, in your troubles, you don't go by, I just had a dream, something bad's going to happen. No. You go by the Bible, amen? Go by the Bible, and the Bible will help you in that area. All right, now, notice number 4. I want you to notice this man was scared. Now, this is absolutely unscriptural. Look at verse number 14. The Bible said, fear came upon me, and trembling, which made all my bones to shake. Now, that's a charismatical experience. Now, boy, that's an experience you can go back and tell your friends, man, I'm laying on the bed. I had this dream. I'm telling you what's true. Fear came on me. Man, I just a shaking. I mean, you know. Boy, you can go back and tell all your friends, that's a great experience. But God ain't in the middle of it. God didn't ordain such a thing. The Bible said God hath not given us the spirit of fear. Philippians, again, tells us to be careful for nothing, but in everything, by prayer and supplication, let your requests be made unto God with thanksgiving. He said, and the peace of God, which passeth all understanding, shall keep your hearts and minds through Christ Jesus. Now, that's very unscriptural. Oh, it makes for a good story. It makes for a quote-unquote good testimony, not really a good testimony, but, you know, some testimony services, boy, they get wild. Well, preacher, I'll just tell you what, I dreamed the other night. I was pastoring church one time. And this fella said, in the back, he stood up and he started testifying. He said, the other night I was laying on my bed. And he said, it was lightning and thundering outside. And he said, Jesus reached his long arm and I called his name. I said, brother, I'll use brother for the name. I called him by the name and he just kept on testifying. We was live on the radio. I said, brother, and I called him again. I didn't say brother, I said a name. I'm using brother for his name. And I said, all right, it's time to stop. I said, be seated. And, boy, I heard the door slam as he went out the door. He got mad, went out the door. And you say, well, preacher, you shouldn't have done that. Well, let me say this to you. I didn't want the people to be confused. I didn't want the radio audience to be confused. God does not work in that stuff. And you need to get away from that. Listen to what the Bible says. This man was trying to tell Job all this charismatical garbage. And brother, I know I'm going to make some people mad, but it's running rampant up and down our country today. Our fundamental Baptists are falling into this mess. When they have a trouble and a trial, they'd rather read somebody's crazy commentary or somebody's weird book and get some kind of weird doctrine out of it. Listen, friends, stay with the Bible. I'd rather die in my trial. I'd rather go out of here and go to meet God in my trial. I'd rather die dead at 4 o'clock in the morning than to compromise at the end of the way and have some kind of charismatical experience and ruin my testimony. My friend, you say, well, God's going to heal. Well, it's not God's will to heal everything. You better read your Bible. Sometimes it is, sometimes it ain't. There are men today, their wives who went on to glory. There are preachers right now, they've lost their wives. And their wife was a great help to them, but she's in glory. There are women right now, they've lost their husbands. Brother, go tell them God heals everything. Go to the hospital and meet the daddy and mama that's lost their little 4-year-old son to cancer. And look them square in the eye and tell them God heals everything. And they're going to make fun of you and they're going to make fun of God and everything else. You know why? Because they don't know no different. God does not do all the things people says he does. Now, wait a minute. God can heal. And God does perform miracles. And God does do things. But it's in God's time. It's in God's place. Whatever God says is right. Now, but it is all done by the Bible. To quote my friend Dr. Stennett Ballew, God, the Holy Spirit, will never lead you contrary to the Holy Scriptures. Now, in Psalm 23:1, the Bible said, he leadeth me personally beside the still waters. What is still waters in the Bible? It's a type of the Word of God. How's God going to lead you parallel to the Bible? Amen. Parallel to the Bible. Now, this fellow got scared. Well, God's not in that. God's not in fear. All right. Not this good fella get scared, but let me say this to you. By the way, it is the devil's job to scare you as a Christian. Did you know that? I mean, you have a trouble, and you go to the doctor, and you have cancer. The devil's going to start working on you right then. He starts working on your mind. Now, what you need to do is see what God's will is and go through it with grace. I can't make your decision for you. You say, preacher, should I take radiation? Should I take chemo? Should I take this? Should I take that? I can't make you decide. I know people that have took it. I know people that have not. I can't make your decision for you. But I'll tell you one thing. You don't have to be scared through it. You can have the grace of God no matter what you go through. Now, let me read you a verse about the devil. In 1 Peter chapter 5, verse 8, and I've heard many interpretations of this verse, but I believe this is the correct interpretation of this verse. Be sober, be vigilant. Because your adversary, that's your enemy, your adversary, the devil, as a roaring lion walketh about seeking whom he may devour. He's roaring. A roaring lion's not going to hurt you. Amen. He's roaring. He's making a noise, but he's not going to hurt you. But the devil will fill your mind. You see, a lot of people are sunk before they ever get started in a trial because the devil gets their mind. The devil will make you think things in a church that is not true. Well, that deacon don't like me. That preacher don't like me. Them people don't like me. They're not on my side. Why is it in an argument or an uproar in a church we always want to draw sides? You don't have to get people on your side. If you've got God the Father, God the Son, God the Holy Ghost and the 66 books backing you, you don't need people on your side. Well, if I can just get everybody on my side. No. We need to get with God. Well, friend, we come to the end of our Tuesday radio broadcast for June the 9th. It's such a great joy to be with you. You've been listening to a message, R496-5, and this is Afflictions Reveal Your Feelings. 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Our mailing address is GBI Post Office Box 797, Dobson, North Carolina, 27017. I certainly be able to thank you for allowing us to bring the gospel pulpit into your homes, cars, wherever you're listening today. I hope it's been a blessing. Well, join us again tomorrow. 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I'm Brother Ricky Cawthorn, and I hope you'll tune in again on the same station at the same time for another Gospel Pulpit radio broadcast when we come and dine around the Word of God together. 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
1: Greetings in the name of the Lord Jesus Christ. My name is Scott Suttle, the pastor of Lighthouse Baptist Church in Blacksburg, South Carolina. We do thank you for listening today and invite you to stay tuned for the entire program right here on the Baptist Lighthouse radio broadcast. As we open the Bible and preach the Word of God, we pray that it'll help your heart as you listen.

Welcome back, dear friends. Thank you for listening today to the Baptist Lighthouse radio program. We began yesterday in Philippians chapter number 3, verse number 13 and 14, and I will read that today as our text. The Bible says, "Brethren, I count not myself to have apprehended, but this one thing I do, forgetting those things which are behind, and reaching forth unto those things which are before. I press toward the mark for the prize of the high calling of God in Christ Jesus." This particular text, Paul is comparing the Christian life to a race. He is pressing toward the mark for the prize. Paul has his eyes on the finish line. And friend, we need children of God that are dedicated and determined to run a good race, to live a life that is pleasing to the Lord Jesus Christ. Yesterday, we spent the majority of the program preaching about determination in the race. We need some people determined, amen. They're going to make some right choices in life. If we're going to run a race for the Lord Jesus, there has to be a heart of determination to choose the right path. What will you choose to do with your life? This race, it is a one-time event. You have one shot at it, and I want you to run well, and you have to be determined that you're going to run a good race. Paul said, "I press toward the mark for the prize of the high calling of God in Christ Jesus." Now today I want to look at a second matter of running a good race as Paul was pressing toward the mark for the prize of the high calling of God in Christ Jesus. The second thing we want to look at today is discipline. Not only does a runner need that determination that they're going to choose the right path and to seek the right goals in trying to run the race well, but in doing so, that individual also needs to be disciplined. That means showing control or a form of behavior or way of working that day to day they're striving for the mastery. They're trying to perfect and trying to hone what they're doing in their efforts to run a good race. 1 Corinthians chapter number 9 is another reference in the New Testament concerning running a race. 1 Corinthians chapter number 9, verse number 24 says this, "Know ye not that they which run in a race run all, but one receiveth the prize? So run that ye may obtain. And every man that striveth for the mastery is temperate in all things. Now they do it to obtain a corruptible crown, but we an incorruptible. I therefore so run, not as uncertainly. So fight I, not as one that beateth the air, but I keep under my body and bring it into subjection, lest that by any means, when I have preached to others, I myself should be a castaway." Paul wanted to run his race and run that well, and he knew to do that, he was going to have to be disciplined in his race for the Lord. In this race of life, he had to apply himself in a way of being disciplined. I think about runners that run professional races. They have several things as parameters in their life. I think about their diet, how they eat and what they consume. They have to watch what they take into their body. They have to give themselves to a daily regimen of exercise and conditioning their bodies so they can be fit and ready to run and be in shape to run a race. That involves training and hours upon hours of training and preparing for a race. There's not an individual on the face of this earth that expects to, not having watched what they have been eating or no amount of exercise or training, just to jump into a marathon or a long distance race and expect to do well at running that race or even to finish that race if they have not prepared. So I want to look at three areas today to help you run a great race for the Lord Jesus Christ. You say, "Preacher, what in my life
can I work on in this area of discipline to help me run a good race for Jesus? Well, I'm glad you asked. Let's look at Hebrews chapter number 12. The Bible says in verse number 1, "Wherefore, seeing we also are compassed about with so great a cloud of witnesses, let us lay aside every weight and the sin which does so easily beset us, and let us run with patience the race that is set before us." The first thing I see in running a good race for Jesus is that we need to get rid of baggage. We need to get rid of those things in our life that would hinder us or slow us down. I know folks use weights maybe on their ankles and use different forms of weights to train with. And listen, when a runner is used to running or training with weights upon their body, when they get in a race, they feel light as a feather. And that is so true concerning our lives for Jesus Christ. We got to get rid of sin. We got to get rid of things that are weighing us down. It may not be something sinful. It may just be something that's hindering us to be what we should be for Jesus. It may be some bad habit. It may be something that you don't need in your life, maybe something that is consuming too much time. And God says if we're going to run a good race, we got to lay aside every weight, and especially that sin which does so easily beset us. What is it in your life that's besetting you? What is it in your life that's hindering you from doing and being what you should be for the Lord? If we're going to run a good race, we got to get rid of the baggage. Now, 1 Corinthians chapter 9, as we have already looked at that reference, there's a second matter here I want to look at in running a good race. 1 Corinthians chapter 9, verse number 24 says this, "Know ye not that they which run in a race run all, but one receiveth the prize? So run that ye may obtain." Number two today in this area of helping us run a good race, not only get rid of the baggage, but we got to have the right balance in our life. The Bible speaks of being temperate in all things. Verse 25 of 1 Corinthians 9, "And every man that striveth for the mastery is temperate in all things." That means a measure of moderation. It means not excessive. You have to watch, as I mentioned, what you eat if you're going to run physically. Now, the Bible says also in 1 Corinthians chapter 9, verse number 27, the Bible says, "But I keep under my body and bring it into subjection, lest that by any means, when I have preached to others, I myself should be a castaway." You not only got to get rid of baggage and have the right balance in your life, you got to keep your body under subjection all the days of your life. That body, as the Bible describes it in 1 Corinthians 6, is the temple of the Holy Ghost. 1 Corinthians chapter 6, verse number 19, "What, know ye not that your body is the temple of the Holy Ghost, which is in you, which ye have of God, and ye are not your own? For ye are bought with a price, therefore glorify God in your body and in your spirit, which are God's." You got to keep your body under subjection. Many people maybe abuse their body, maybe with a bad habit, something that they have given themselves over to, maybe the way they eat or maybe the way they use their body for other things. Listen, your body is the temple of the Holy Ghost, and you ought to treat it as such and bring that body into subjection. The word subjection means the act of subjecting to another's control. Amen. Our body is the temple of the Holy Ghost, and we ought to be disciplined. We ought to be in the control of the Lord, what God wants us to
do with our body, we ought to be willing to say, Lord, not my will, but thine be done. Listen, from the top of your head to the tip of your toes, you belong to God. You ought to give yourself and your body to the service of Jesus Christ and let God be in charge. Amen. Let God be in control of what you do in this world. A lot of people run by their own selfish desires, their own sinful pleasures, and not thinking about what God wants. Listen, if you're going to run a good race, you got to keep that body under subjection. You got to give control of that body to Jesus Christ. You got to have balance and temperance in your life. You got to have that baggage. You've got to get rid of that. If we're going to run a race, we got to be disciplined this side of heaven. Running a race for Jesus Christ. Paul said in our text, I press toward the mark for the prize of the high calling of God in Christ Jesus. Paul was running a race and he wanted to run well. Now tomorrow, as we continue our thoughts on this race and the race that Paul was running, we want to look at a third aspect of this running a race and pressing toward the mark. Not only do we need determination and discipline, we need dedication, devotion, being devoted to the task at hand, dedicated in running a good race. The Bible speaks of that mark. It is the finish line. And listen, Paul gave those words at the end of his life in 2 Timothy chapter number 4, the last book that God allowed Paul to pin down. The Bible says in verse number 6 of 2 Timothy 4, For I am now ready to be offered, and the time of my departure is at hand. I have fought a good fight. I have finished my course. I have kept the faith. Paul said, I've run a good race. I finished that course. I have arrived at that mark that was set before me that I have been pressing toward. And he did that in a dedicated fashion. Amen. A faithful man of God, Preacher Stennett Ballou, once said, if you want to die right, then you need to live right. And old friend, may God help us in this life to live a dedicated, determined, disciplined life as we run for Jesus at

0: that was made around their head, and they would have a crown physically that they were rewarded for running a race. But here in the Bible mentions that we also will receive rewards for running a good race. There are rewards, there are crowns that Christians are given or named in the Word of God for being faithful in running that good race. Friend, that's all the time we have for the program today. May the Lord bless you as our prayer.
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I'm your host, Pastor Bill South. Today on With Calvary in View, we're continuing our look into John chapter number 5, and Lord willing, we will finish our study on the question, Wilt thou be made whole? The Lord met a man at the Pool of Bethesda at a time when there was a feast of the Jews in Jerusalem. As the Lord is making his way to Jerusalem for the feast, he goes by a place called the Pool of Bethesda and there finds a man who has an infirmity and has been this way for a long time, 38 years. On this day that this man meets the Lord heals him of that infirmity and tells him to rise, take up thy bed and walk. And we said from the very beginning that this was more than just an issue of a physical infirmity. The Lord is dealing with him spiritually as well. He wants there to be wholeness in his life, not just a physical wholeness, but a spiritual wholeness. But in the process of all of this, this man did not know the Lord Jesus Christ. One thing that this tells me is that not everyone who receives a miracle is a Christian. Not everyone who receives a miracle is a believer. The Bible tells us that the Lord reigns on the just and on the unjust. He allows the sun to shine on the just and on the unjust. And there are miracles that people receive and they do not even know the Lord. They don't even know who he is. They won't acknowledge him. All they know is that they have received a benefit and they are healed from an infirmity and they don't even know who healed them from that infirmity. Now, while the man is in the temple, the Lord meets him yet again. And it is here that the Lord notices a need to announce an admonition. And he admonishes this man to sin no more, lest a worse thing come unto thee. So he's warning him that things could get worse, even though things have gotten much better. So what does all this mean? In all candor, I'm not 100% sure, but I'll give you some thoughts as we look into the question, Wilt thou be made whole?

0: In John chapter number 5 and verse number 14, the Lord meets the man that he has healed from his infirmity of 38 years at the pool of Bethesda. The Bible says, afterward, Jesus findeth him in the temple and said unto him, behold, thou art made whole. Sin no more, lest a worse thing come unto thee. Now, for me, those are some very uncustomary words that you would think the Lord would say to an individual that he has healed from an infirmity. But we must understand that the Lord is, again, not just interested in the man's physical health. He's also interested in his spiritual health. And whatever was happening in the temple that day when the Lord saw him, he encourages him to sin no more. Now, those words might connote different things to different people as far as what the Lord was talking about. Was he talking about something that was happening right then and there? Was he talking about something that was happening that his sin was what brought on this condition? Not 100% sure. There are two thoughts about the Lord's statement in particular. First of all, is that the man's condition could have been a result of some sin that caused him to be in that condition of powerlessness, that condition of invalid, that condition of impotency. Whatever it was, it could have been a sin. It could have been a sin that brought that about. Often, when the consequences of sin are removed, mankind has a tendency to go right back to the same sin. And maybe that's what was taking place. He was beginning to follow those same old footprints that he once was in, that he once followed. And that was what brought about his condition, his physical condition to begin with. Maybe it was in the temple where he received instruction to do those types of sins. In our day and time, we see that a lot with besetting sins. Oftentimes, when a person has a besetting sin in whatever it may be, it could be lust, it could be drugs, it could be lying, stealing, cheating, could be a multitude of things. When a person commits that sin, they fall to that besetting sin. There's guilt that is associated with it. There's sorrow. And sometimes there are maybe some minor consequences involved with it, whatever it may be. But once we get past that initial feeling of guilt, once we have confessed it and we have gotten caught and now we are talking about never doing this again, and then we end up, if we're not careful, going right back into it, often once those consequences and those feelings are removed from our lives, we have this propensity to go right back into the same sin. Now, one thing we can find out about our love for that sin is simply this. If we ask ourselves a question, if I could do this and never be found out, would I continue or would I stop? This right here will answer the question for us that will determine whether or not we really hate the sin or we hate the consequences. Because if I am more concerned about the consequences than I am the sin, as soon as I get a chance, I'm going right back to it. As soon as I get the opportunity, I'll go right back into the same thing. This may be what was going on with this man. This man, even though he was in the temple, might have been heading in the same direction that he was delivered from just a little while ago. And so the Lord is reminding him that you need to be careful, because if you're not, a worse thing than what you just experienced could come unto you. And so you need to get victory over that. Another thought is that the Lord could be referring to a sin that was happening at that present time. For example, maybe there was still envy and bitterness and resentment. Maybe he was in the temple talking about how badly he was treated among the people. Maybe he was talking about how envious he was of other people who were healed long before him. And there was resentment toward those who did not help. Maybe he was arguing with some of the people in the temple because of that. Also, this attitude of mental sloth, of giving in to the sin without fighting and allowing the sickness to conquer him without any fight, all of that could have been the same thing. all of that, maybe there was this mental sloth that was taking place that was being indicated by the fact that he was doing nothing to prevent any type of falling back into the same sin. Just accepting his condition as it was. Whatever the case may be, Jesus is reminding him that together they had mastered this sickness. And he's reminding him, you don't need to slip back into this again. You don't need to go back because it's not going to get better. It's going to get worse. And child of God, you and I need to remember that there are things that from which the Lord has delivered us that we have no business going back into those things again and dabbling around those things again. We have no business being a part of those things. And that being said, we have to be very careful that we don't allow ourselves to slip up, that we don't allow ourselves to get a little lazy when it comes to defending against the sins from which we were delivered when we were made whole. So whatever the case may be, this man is being warned by God. The Lord notices and announces to him an admonition that he needs to be on guard and not allow the same thing to happen again because a worse thing could happen unto him. Then in verse number 15, we see that not only the Lord notices a need to announce an admonition, the man notices a need to announce an awareness. Because in verse number 15, the man departed and told the Jews that it was Jesus which had made him whole. Now, this could have two different thoughts behind it or two different ideas behind it as well. We could see someone who is at this point, he is an excuse maker, and he's passing the blame off to someone else. Now he knows who he can blame. And he goes to the Pharisees, the religious leaders, and tells them, this is the guy. There he is. He is the one that told me to rise, take up my bed, and walk. He is the one that told me to walk on the Sabbath. He is the one that healed me from my infirmity. This is the one. In order to get the pressure off of him, I think Adam and Eve experienced a little bit of this in the Garden of Eden when Adam was asked what he had done. He blamed it on his wife, and his wife, of course, Eve, blamed it on the serpent. I think Judah and Tamar did the same thing. Judah had a relationship with Tamar, his daughter-in-law, when she played the harlot, and then she was with child, and Judah was ready to stone her because of her terrible sin, but little did he know he was the one that was responsible for that. And then David did the same thing when he was ready to kill the man who had stolen a little ewe lamb, and Nathan the prophet had to expose him and say that thou art the man. We have this tendency to shift the blame. We have this tendency to shift the focus, anything to get it off of us and to put it on someone else. And this man did this. He did it at the very beginning of his introduction to the Lord when he made excuses. And now here he is talking with the Lord again. And he is now exposing the Lord because he knows who he is. Well, it could have been that there was a measure of blame shifting going on there. Maybe there was this issue of exposing the Lord. But there was also a measure of shelter. This is the one. He is the man that healed me. It all depends on his attitude and what he was trying to say. He said, which had made him whole. It is the Lord that healed me. So maybe he was finding a shelter in the Lord. And truly, we can find a shelter in the Lord. Without a doubt, whatever it may be, we should make sure that we're offering praise and credit to the Lord for making us whole as opposed to blaming him for our perceived shortcomings by the people of our society.
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0: 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We'll begin our program with a song from one of our services. Listen as our choir comes around and sings for us the song, The Peace Speaker. The song features Pam and Andy Deaton along with our choir. I hope it'll be a blessing to you as they sing for us today.

0: Amen. Amen. Thank you, choir, for that wonderful message and song. And now for today's message, again we turn to Job chapter 2, and we're looking at verse 8. Now remember, Job has lost everything, fortune, family, now his physical health, and he's sitting down among the ashes. And that's what verse 8 says, and he took him a potsherd to scrape himself withal, and he sat down among the ashes. It's an amazing thing to me when Job's calamities came on his body and he was stricken with these sore boils. He didn't seek to convalesce in the comfort of his home, but rather goes and sets down among the ash heap. Well, this is very significant. I believe as you think about him setting down among the ashes, it speaks of his acknowledgement of ruin. Secondly, it speaks of his abandonment of rights. Third, we mentioned this, it speaks of his accepting reality. Four, it speaks of his attitude of resignation, what humility, and resign among the ashes. And then yesterday we brought up this point, sitting among the ashes, we see this point, addressing divine right. In verse number 10, he speaks to his wife. And he says, in essence, God is right. He's right. And we're going to pick up with verse 10 as we join the services by way of recording live at Mount Sinai Baptist Church.
1: And if thou speakest as one of the foolish women speak, what? Shall we receive good at the hand of God, and shall we not receive evil? In all this did not Job sin with his lips. What Job was saying when he said, shall we receive good at the hand of God, and shall we not receive evil? And he said, woman, God is right. He's righteous. You can't question him. Whatever he sins, he's right. He's right. He's right.
2: Amen. Amen.
1: Some of y'all were over there. I don't know what time we got to the hospital. Mary, this summer, this would be news to you. When I got to the hospital October the 21st last year, I guess I must have got there 9:30. Somewhere like that, Brother Ron, is that about where it's at? I wept and cried and bawled all the way from Columbia. But there's one thing that was in my heart, and it just kept coming out. It just kept coming out, and I didn't originate it. It just kept coming out. I just had to keep saying, he's right. God right! And I do remember looking old Keith square eyeball to eyeball and saying, he's right. The Lord is right and righteous. If there's anything wrong with anybody, it ain't God. You learn that among the ashes. Down among the ashes. When you get among the ashes, you acknowledge that God makes no mistake. He's right. You also might be acknowledging the fact that you're so unworthy. And anything bad comes your way, you certainly deserve it. That may have been the way Job felt. I certainly know that I have fallen short of his glory since he saved me, and haven't done much with all the opportunity and light that he's given me. To whom much is given, much is required. And I can tell you what, all the suffering that we went through this past year and still are going through, that if it was judgment, I deserve every bit of it. That's the way I feel about it. But God's right. I'm telling you, he chastens his young'uns. He does, and he does that for our profit, so that we might not be condemned with the ungodly. And judgment must begin at the house of God. It does, brother. But I want to say this, God is right. And down among the ashes, you'll affirm that God's right.
2: Amen.
1: If you're real,
2: yes, sir.
1: Job was real.
2: Yes, sir.
1: An attitude of resignation, addressing divine right. Number 6, I think about him among the ashes of awaiting redemption. That's what he's doing. He sits down among the ashes. And some of those flies have done lit upon him, those balls, and maybe some maggots are crawling his way. I don't know. But I do know old Job got to thinking about the plight as he sat there though day in and day out. But listen to him in 19:23. That my words were now written. That they were penned in a book. That they were graven with an iron pen and laid in the rock forever. For I know that my Redeemer liveth, and that he shall stand at the latter day upon the earth. And though after my skin worms destroy this body, yet in my flesh shall I see God. He looking for redemption, resurrection. He's looking for the Redeemer. He was awaiting redemption. He sat down among the ashes awaiting redemption. And then there's one other thing, and really this has really been the focal point of my thoughts along this line. And I have hinted at this in a message before, in the message I preached, Beauty for Ashes, some years ago. Come to the point number 7, I want you to think about sitting among the ashes. See old Job affirming the refuge.
2: Right.
1: Affirming, and he sat down among the ashes. There among the ashes. Something about ashes that you need to know is that they no longer burn. The fuel is spent. Nothing for the flame to get a hold of, to kindle upon. But ashes, all they are is an evidence that the fire has done its work. The fire has done its work. It's been here and it's gone. That's what ashes say. Ashes, brother and sister, speaks of the great work that took place at Calvary.
2: Amen.
1: When the wrath of God burned upon the Lord Jesus Christ as He became sin for us, and the fires of God's wrath consumed and burned. The wrath of God was let loose at Jesus until the wrath of God was satisfied. And there was the dead body of Christ. And but sin had been punished.
2: Amen.
1: Do you hear me?
2: Amen.
1: And brother, listen, when you or I go through trials and tests and get in heartaches and sufferings, let's sit down in the shadow of the cross. Realize the wrath of God no longer burns against us. It was set on Christ, and Christ satisfied it. And the flame, there ain't no flame that can kindle upon ashes. Ashes won't burn. They done been burnt. Hey, the wrath's done been let loose on Jesus, so it don't burn against us. So just sit down among the ashes of accomplished redemption and muse on the cross of Calvary where Jesus took your place and took the wrath of God in your behalf.
2: Amen.
1: Sit down among the ashes. Considered him that endured such contradiction of sinners, lest you be wearied and faint in your minds. Paul said in Hebrews, when you have to suffer, get to Calvary and look at the suffering, bleeding, dying Son of God that took your place.
2: Amen.
1: Amen. Sit down among the ashes there. Oh yes, that's where you'll find a refuge. Amen. That's where I find a refuge. Near the cross, set down among the ashes. The ashes of the wrath of God satisfied, redemption accomplished, and the flame will never burn me because it burned him.
2: Right.
1: Set down among the ashes.

Well, that's about all the time we have for the broadcast today. Please join us again at the same time tomorrow for another Sounds from Sinai radio broadcast. Now, if you'd like a copy of today's message in its entirety, then simply write us here at Mount Sinai Baptist Church, 830 Country Club Road, Pickens, South Carolina, zip 29671. And please, when you write, include the date of this program and the call letters of this radio station. That address again, Mount Sinai Baptist Church, 830 Country Club Road, Pickens, South Carolina, zip 29671. And now, until we meet again on tomorrow's broadcast, this is Pastor Rudy Smith saying, may the Lord bless you, is our prayer.

0: With SRN News, I'm Bob Agnew in Washington. Voters are headed to the polls today in a number of states with key races on the line. Meanwhile, in the state of California, we know more now about exactly who's going to proceed to the governor's race.
1: Republican Steve Hilton has secured a spot in California's governor race, setting up a November showdown with former Health and Human Services Secretary Javier Becerra. The results give California voters a clear choice heading into the general election after years of Democratic control in Sacramento. Hilton says his campaign is focused on affordability, public safety, and economic growth. Willie Nelson, The White House.
0: And another midterm primary has voters headed to the polling places also in three states in Maine. It's an opportunity to determine nominees in the governor's race at a high-profile Senate contest targeting Susan Collins. That's a GOP incumbent there. In South Carolina, the spotlight race is a multi-candidate Republican primary for governor, where the fight to replace Henry McMaster could stretch into a runoff election. And in Nevada, the primary features a pivotal statewide contest led by a competitive race for the governor's mansion there. Three more cases of the dreaded New World screwworm have been confirmed, including one outside the state of Texas now. The good news, according to Agriculture Secretary Brooke Rollins, is that they have not been caught flat-footed.
2: Expanding sterile fly production and dispersal capacity. You all are probably tracking that we launched that last year, but earlier this year opened both a dispersal facility, but also invested tens of millions of dollars in refitting the fly top of Mexico beginning last year, which those sterile flies will begin to come online this month. So very good timing.
0: It's Agriculture Secretary Brooke Rollins, and this is SRN News.

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2: Death will not hold us. Amen. The devil can't keep us down. Amen. Listen, they may bury this old body in the grave. They may put me in a casket, and they may dig a hole and put me in the ground, and they probably will if Jesus doesn't come first. But I'm going to get up. I'm going to come out one of these days. I'll rise up to meet the Lord in the air at the resurrection. If you're saved, you will too.
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Currently, it is overcast skies with 77 degrees. This afternoon, mostly cloudy with a high near 80. Tonight, mostly cloudy with a low around 68 degrees. And on Wednesday, a 50% chance of showers and thunderstorms, mainly after 2 p.m., partly sunny with a high near 86. On Wednesday evening, a 30% chance of showers and thunderstorms, mainly before 8 p.m., mostly cloudy, then gradually becoming clear, with a low around 70 degrees. Coming up at 4 o'clock is the fellowship broadcast with our WTBI afternoon prayer time at 4:15. 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
1: 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Tracts are printed in 90 languages, including English and Spanish, and are offered free to anyone who requests them. 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Our pastor is William Burroughs. 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
2: Welcome into the Tuesday edition of the Fellowship Broadcast. This is Pastor Lamar Whittemore, and Lord willing, we'll be along with the Word of God here in just a little bit, continuing our thoughts on a life that God will listen to. And I hope you'll stay tuned for that. Also want to encourage you to go by our website, fellowshiptrackleague.org, and there's some wonderful information there that you can find, and there's some introductory video concerning the ministry, and there's different places such as you can contact our representatives from there, also a place for donations, a place that you can see all the different languages that are produced at the Fellowship Tract League, and how that you can pray more specifically for. I believe you'll find some information there at fellowshiptrackleague.org that will be a help to you. So I'll encourage you to go by there and to pray for the Fellowship Tract League. Pray that God's hand would rest upon it, that the power of God would use it mightily, even in these days. And we thank you so much for being a part of what God is doing through the Fellowship Tract League. Lord willing, we'll be along with the Word of God in just a few moments, right after this letter from a life that's been changed by the power of a gospel tract.
1: This letter from Brenda and Paul. Brenda and Paul at Christmas time, a tract was put in the pocket of a house robe that Paul had bought for Brenda. And listen to the story. To whomever it may concern, could you please send me some of your tracts, enclosing a check for $25 to help with your ministry? I want to tell you of the story. My husband went to our local Kmart and to buy me a birthday present. He got me a pretty house coat. I folded it up and put it in my chest of drawers. A few days later, I got it out and put it on. When I stuck my hand in the pocket, I found this gospel tract. I asked my husband if he had put it there, and he said, no, we bought this with a wonderful testimony in one of the pockets from a gospel tract from Fellowship Tract League. This so richly blessed us, and we want to do the same thing, and maybe slip some gospel tracts in the pockets at local Walmart. And thank you, God bless Paul and Brenda. Well, what a blessing to hear about that. But we have people that tell us, even one of the fellows from our church tells us quite often that he puts gospel tracts inside the cartons of beer. Now we don't tell this on the air really to have you doing that, because it's not wise, because it's private property, and that's why we don't encourage people to pass gospel tracts on the properties. But you can stand out on the street in front of that business and pass out a gospel tract. But anyway, we are grateful for the letters that you write telling us of your experience of either being saved or telling us how you got the gospel out. Another letter, Miss Mary.
3: This letter is from Maryland. And she says, praise God, I am writing to say thank you for sharing God's good news. I would also like to ask you to keep myself and my son in your prayers as we try to get or grow closer to the Lord. He is incarcerated and I have health problems. Please send more tracts to me. And she read tract number 148, which is God Loves the Unborn. And this came from Maryland.
4: 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Box 164, Lebanon, Ohio 45036. 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
2: Over the last number of weeks, we've been looking in Psalm 5 and thinking on this thought, a life that God will listen to. And when we come to this, the portion of the passage of Scripture, we want to try to wrap up these thoughts today. And as we do so, let's just read the entirety of the Psalm, and then we'll give us a few thoughts about it, maybe something that'll stick with us and to help us in our time that we spend with the Lord, because it's most important to know. And there are people who are relying on your prayers being answered and your knowing God and knowing that He hears and answers prayer. The Scripture says in Psalm 5, "Give ear to my words, O Lord. Consider my meditation. Hearken unto the voice of my cry, my King and my God. For unto thee will I pray. My voice shalt thou hear in the morning, O Lord. In the morning will I direct my prayer unto thee, and will look up. For thou art not a God that hath pleasure in the wickedness, neither shall evil dwell with thee. The foolish shall not stand in thy sight. Thou hatest all workers of iniquity. Thou shalt destroy them that speak leasing. The Lord will abhor the bloody and deceitful man. But as for me, I will come into thy house in the multitude of thy mercy. In thy fear will I worship toward thy holy temple. Lead me, O Lord, in thy righteousness, because of mine enemies. Make thy way straight before my face. For there is no faithfulness in their mouth. Their inward part is very wickedness. Their throat is an open sepulcher. They flatter with their tongue. Destroy thou them, O God. Let them fall by their own counsels. Cast them out of the multitude, in the multitude of their transgressions, for they have rebelled against thee. Let all those that put their trust in thee rejoice. Let them ever shout for joy, because thou defendest them. Let them also that love thy name be joyful in thee, for thou, Lord, wilt bless the righteous. With favor wilt thou compass him as with a shield." As we've looked at a number of things, even our public and private life and our priority of seeking the Lord and things of that nature. And last week we talked about the need for a pure life and a holy life and a life that God will listen to. And as he speaks about it, thou art a God that hath not pleasure in wickedness. And we need the good hand of the Lord to have pleasure in our life and to know that our prayers are answered. When we come to these things, we find that God listens to those that pursue him. God listens to those that will follow him. And God listens to those who have faith in him. He said, "As for me, I will come into thy house in the multitude of thy mercy. And in thy fear will I worship toward thy holy temple." Having a right spirit and a right attitude and a right reverence for the God of heaven is a most important thing. As a matter of fact, when the Lord taught them to pray, he said, "Our Father which art in heaven, hallowed be thy name." And reverential approach to the God of heaven. Yes, we can come to him as a child. And yes, we can come to him in as he says in Hebrews, we can come to him in confidence and we can come to him boldly. But we come to him reverentially. And as we do so and we pursue him, we have a passion for him, and we come having faith in him, knowing who he is and his character, knowing his consistency, knowing how that he has proven himself to be true, that we can come and believing him and trusting him and knowing that as we do so, that as he comes, that we can come confidently. "For thou, O Lord, wilt bless the righteous. With favor wilt thou compass him." And he comes back to this. He comes back to this phrase, "as with a shield." I don't know. But my heart over and over, as he began with this when he said it, "For thou art a shield to me," in chapter number 3, in Psalm 3. And he does it a number of other times. And he ends this psalm with this same thought, "Thou art a shield for me." Somewhere I believe that as we come confident in the person and in the character of God, that we rely on who he is and what he has done, that he is superior to anything else in our life, God honors that. God listens to that life that does that. And here David once again references that shield that is unto him, that shield that is something special to him. Maybe because he didn't have one against Goliath, but in every other battle that he's fought, he's realized that God is my shield. And I challenge you, dear friend, look over your life and you will find a God that has proven himself true. And if you'll have a passion for him and preeminently pursue him, then you'll be living a life that God will listen to.
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The Bible tells us that God is near to all who call upon Him in truth. What a comfort to know that we can come to Him anytime, anywhere. As we continue during this prayer time, let's turn to the book of Psalms. Psalm 1 reminds us of the blessings that come from walking in the way of the Lord. Blessed is the man that walketh not in the counsel of the ungodly, nor standeth in the way of sinners, nor sitteth in the seat of the scornful. But his delight is in the law of the Lord, and in his law doth he meditate day and night. And he shall be like a tree planted by the rivers of water, that bringeth forth his fruit in his season. His leaf also shall not wither, and whatsoever he doeth shall prosper. The ungodly are not so, but are like the chaff which the wind driveth away. Therefore the ungodly shall not stand in the judgment, nor sinners in the congregation of the righteous. For the Lord knoweth the way of the righteous, but the way of the ungodly shall perish. May we be like that tree, rooted, growing, and faithful in the Lord. Let's continue in prayer. Heavenly Father, we come to you in Jesus' name, grateful for this day you've given us. Thank you for allowing us to gather together in prayer, even over the airwaves. Thank you for every listener. You see each heart and fully understand every need and circumstance. Thank you for your provision. Thank you for your protection for us. Thank you for always loving us. Lord, help us to quiet our hearts and turn our attention to you. Please meet each person right where they are. Bring comfort to those who are hurting, healing to those who are sick, and strength, peace, and renewed hope to those who feel overwhelmed or discouraged. We lift up our president and all in positions of authority. Grant them wisdom and clear direction as they lead and make decisions for our country. We ask for your peace and protection for Jerusalem. Guide our leaders as they make decisions regarding Israel. May they act with wisdom, integrity, and truth. We also pray for our nation and for those who serve and protect, our soldiers on the borders, our police officers, and our first responders. Watch over them, keep them safe, and give them courage. Please surround their families with your peace during uncertain times. Lord, we bring before you the ministries of Tabernacle Baptist Church, the Helen Seitler Senior Apartments, the Children's Home and the New Build Project, Tabernacle Baptist College and Christian Day School, Tabernacle Baptist Missions International, our Christian Bookstore, and WTBI Radio. We especially pray for Pastor and Mrs. Benton. Please renew their strength, encourage their hearts, and bless them as they serve you. And now, Lord, we place the needs of our listeners into your hands. A woman who is not feeling well, she is dizzy and fatigued. A family with spiritual needs.

an elderly woman who fell. Thankful that there were no serious injuries, but she does have health needs. A man who has pneumonia and is in the hospital. A man with stage 4 colon cancer taking chemo treatments. A listener's grandson who has serious health needs. A woman with serious health needs and is facing surgery. Two sisters who are asking for wisdom and guidance from you in the perfect place for their mother. A woman who is sick. A woman recovering from a stroke. A granddaughter who is undergoing chemo treatments. Anne Marie, a double lung transplant recipient. Please allow her body to respond to treatment and to continue accepting the new lungs. A man with arm difficulties and is in much pain and discomfort. A son who has serious health needs. A mother and a woman with health problems. A man and a woman requesting prayer. A man requesting prayer. A woman with kidney disease. A son with brain cancer, thanking you that everything is stable. A grandchild with a cleft palate. A grandchild who has serious health needs. Please give the doctors wisdom. A woman who is weak, has no physical strength. Please give the doctor's wisdom to help her. Listeners with unspoken requests. Nephew healing from surgery. 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Listeners awaiting test results. 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A friend with pneumonia who is very ill. 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Draw them back to you. Thank you, Lord, for always hearing us. 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In Jesus' name we pray. Amen.

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If you would like for us to pray with you, you can call 864-295-2145, or you can email your prayer request to radio@wtbi.org. May the Lord surround you with His peace and presence today. We hope you'll be with us again for the next afternoon prayer time.

0: This is the Gospel Hour, making known to this nation the gospel of Jesus Christ. 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
1: Hello, everyone, and welcome to the Gospel Hour. I'm David Green, director of the Gospel Hour, inviting you to stay tuned with us for the next 30 minutes as we bring you another great song today and continue with our series of messages on the new birth as preached and taught by my late father, Dr. Oliver B. Green. As I said yesterday, the last message in this series will be Friday, so tune in each and every day. But right now, we're going to hear a great song by the Gospel Hour singers and musicians, I Know I Love Thee Better. Keep us in your prayers each and every day, and enjoy today's music, and then Dr. Green.

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1: Father, lead us as we study the new birth again today for Jesus' sake. Because we know, Father, I know, Father, and I recognize and realize and confess readily that I cannot teach the Word of God in the flesh. I know that. But Lord God, illumine my mind and open the hearts of the people and help us today as we study for Jesus' sake. Amen. Now, we're studying since the Gospel of John, and in John chapter 20, verse 30-31, it tells us that the book of John was written that we might have everlasting life. The Gospel of John is the salvation book. Matthew is the kingdom book, Mark the servant, and Jesus, Luke, Jesus the Son of Man, and John the Son of God. Now, of course, every gospel teaches the deity and the virgin birth, but each gospel has its ministry and message, and all four combined gives us the gospel story of the Lord Jesus. And John's gospel is the salvation book. The 22 chapters in the Gospel of John, or the 21 chapters, I should say, in the Gospel of John, all 21 chapters were written that you and I might believe on the Lord Jesus Christ, and believing we might have salvation. Chapter 20, verse 30-31 is the key. Now, we're studying day by day the characters, the people that the Son of God saved, and how He saved them in the Gospel of John. The woman at the well, Jesus said, "Give me a drink." That led to her salvation. And then we find the next fellow, the nobleman, Jesus said, "You won't believe unless you see something." That led to his salvation. The man at the pool at Bethesda, Jesus said, "Wilt thou be made whole?" And that led to his salvation. Now today, I want to read to you a very, very interesting passage of Scripture, and we'll discuss it. It may take 2 days on this, but it's important. It's absolutely important. It's necessary. Now, in John 6, Jesus feeds the 5,000. He feeds the 5,000. Now, Matthew carries the story, Mark carries the story, and Luke carries the story. Now then, Jesus feeds the 5,000, you know the story. A little lad was there, it had 5 loaves and 2 fishes, and Jesus fed the 5,000. Now, in verses 15 through 21, we find Jesus walks upon the sea, and Matthew carries the story, and Mark carries it. Matthew and Mark, Luke doesn't carry it. But now, beginning with verse 22, only John, the salvation book, only John. Now, this is told by John, the witness, the one who came, and the one to whom God dictated the gospel of salvation. Now, in verse 22, John 6, 22, the day following, when the people which stood on the other side, now this is John 6, 22, get your Bible, the people stood on the other side of the sea, saw that there was none other boat there, save the one whereinto his disciples were entered, and that Jesus went not with his disciples into the boat, but that his disciples were gone away alone. Now they knew, the crowd knew, that Jesus didn't get in that boat, but now he's over there, and there's no other boat over there. Howbeit, there came other boats from Tiberias, nigh unto the place where they did eat bread, after the Lord was given thanks. Now, when the people, verse 24, when the people therefore saw that Jesus was not there, neither his disciples, they also took shipping and came to Capernaum seeking Jesus. They were looking for Jesus over at Capernaum. And when they found him on the other side of the sea, they said unto him, "Rabbi, when camest thou hither?" Now, I've been to these places. I've been to old Capernaum, and I've been where Jesus fed the 5,000. We sat out on the Mount of Beatitudes and read the Sermon on the Mount. And I tell you, it makes your heart burn within you when you know that you're on those, you're walking on those places, and that little Sea of Galilee, and there in Capernaum, in that little synagogue that has been dug up and put together partially, where the Son of God taught on the Sabbath. Now, verse 25, they said, "Rabbi, how'd you get over here?" Now, verse 26, Jesus answered them and said, "Verily, verily, I say unto you," now notice John's gospel is the only gospel that says "verily, verily." In the other gospels where you find the word "verily," it is singular, just "verily." You don't find "verily, verily," but just "verily." "Verily, verily, I say unto you, ye seek me, not because ye saw the miracles, but because ye did eat of the loaves and were filled." Now, I said yesterday, some people are so busy with their religion, they don't have time to serve God. And we are having more loaves and fishes served today than we are gospel. And I say that from the depths of my heart with a broken heart, not with sarcasm. God knows it breaks my heart. I wish that we had 10,000 preachers in every city of any size that preached the bloodstained banner and lifted up the bloodstained banner and threw out the lifeline. Listen, I don't glory in the Laodicean lukewarm age in which we're moving. Lukewarm, happy-go-lucky, shindig and barn dancing, church members do anything the world does, and you know it as well as I know it. But thank God the genuine is still there. Dear old Elijah thought he was the last one, but God said, I have 7,000 back yonder where Jezebel is that haven't bowed their knees to Baal. They're back there and they're true. And I praise God there are many true Christians, preachers, and deacons, stewards, elders, Sunday school teachers. Yes, there are many, and I praise God for them. Now, Jesus said, you followed me for the loaves and the fishes. And brother, I'm telling you, religion is growing today by leaps and bounds. It's good business to belong to a church. It's good social sense to belong to a church. And there's a lot of other things. Church membership is a good thing. Yes, sir. But church membership won't save you. It'll help your business. It'll help your social standing. It'll help your prestige. And the best people in the world go to church. But God bless you, that won't save you. They followed him for the loaves and the fishes. We're not saved by going to church. We're not saved by joining the church. Now look at verse 27. Labor not for the meat which perisheth, but for that meat which endureth unto everlasting life, which the Son of God, or Son of Man, shall give you, notice, for him hath God the Father sealed. The meat that Jesus will give you. See, the meat. Then said they unto him, what shall we do? Now here's the part I want you to really let soak in. What shall we do that we might work the works of God? What shall we do that we might work the works of God? We want to work the works of God. We want to do the works of God. Tell us what to do to work the works of God. It looks to me like Jesus would have said, well, fellas, John's over here baptizing in the River Jordan. You fellas run over there and get baptized and line up with John and become one of his disciples by baptism. And if you want to do the works of God, get out here and get other folks baptized and let's build up a great membership out here. Let's get this thing rolling if you want to work the works of God. But what did he say? What did he say? Jesus answered, verse 29, and said unto them, this is the work of God that ye believe on him whom he hath sent. This is the work of God, believe on him whom God hath sent. Now, beloved, this goes against the grain. We're living in an age when the religions of works are growing by leaps and bounds. You've got to be baptized. You've got to be baptized just right. You got to be baptized in Jesus' name. You got to be baptized by a certain minister. That other minister's a minister of the devil. That other church is a church of the devil. You got to let me do it. I'm right. Everybody's wrong. Nobody's right but me. See? And then when you get baptized, then you've got to get this gift, and you got to get that gift, and you got to lay down this. And you can't, if you got, in other words, you can't do this. You can't eat this, and you can't eat that, and you can't dress this, and you can't dress like that. And you, in other words, what am I saying? Work, work, work, work, work, work, work. Now, let me tell you something. When you get saved by grace through faith,

Indecent. You needn't tell me they're saved. Now, you needn't tell me that. Don't tell me that. And you need not tell me that people that cuss and swear and lie and tell dirty jokes and follow after that stuff don't tell me they're saved. They're not. But, beloved, what I'm saying is this. If you give up everything in the country, if you give up everything, that don't mean you're saved, because salvation is receiving, not giving up. Now, when you're saved, there'll be a lot of changes made. There'll be a lot of things given up, but you can't give up to be saved. You receive. Salvation is a gift. And when you receive the Lord Jesus Christ, He saves your soul when you believe on Him. And if you believe on Him, then you commit yourself unto Him. And when you believe, you receive. If you sincerely believe on Him, you'll receive Him. And when you do that, you're born again. And then the liquor bottle and the beer bottle and a lot of other things will go. But if you quit your liquor bottle and beer bottle and a lot of other things that I could mention, if you quit that and get baptized in water, in the name of Jesus, or in the name of the Father, Son, and Holy Ghost, or any other way you want to get baptized, by whom, it doesn't make any difference, that won't save you. This is the work of God. This is the work of God, that ye believe on Him, whom He, God, hath sent. Now, you know, I quoted the verses yesterday, but I don't think I told you where they were. Matthew 7:21-23. Many will say unto me in that day, Lord, Lord. Listen. Many will say unto me in that day, Lord, Lord. Have we not prophesied in thy name? And in thy name. Let me quote the first verse. Not everyone that saith unto me, Lord, Lord. Now this is Matthew 7:21. I was quoting 22. Matthew 7:21, not everyone that saith unto me, Lord, Lord, shall enter into the kingdom of heaven, but he that doeth the will of my Father which is in heaven. Then Jesus said, many will say unto me in that day, Lord, Lord, have we not prophesied in thy name, and in thy name cast out devils, and in thy name done many wonderful works? And then will I profess unto them, I never knew you, depart from me, ye that work iniquity. Now Matthew 7:21, not everyone that saith unto me, Lord, Lord, but he that doeth the will. Now, what is the will? Look at verse 40. John 6:40. And this is the will of him that sent me, that everyone which seeth the Son and believeth on him may have everlasting life. There it is, the will of God. This is the work of God. I read it, verse 29. John 6:29. Jesus answered and said unto them, this is the work of God, that ye believe on him whom he hath sent. Now note, they said therefore unto him, what sign showest thou then, that we may see and believe thee? Now don't you see there? We want to see. Now you show us something. There you are. Now, you listen, I'm not criticizing. Bless your heart, facts are facts. It doesn't make any difference about what the fact is or about whom. Facts are facts. You can't change a fact. We're living in a day when people want to see something. They want to see something. They want to feel something. They want to experience some gigantic stir. You say, Brother Green, don't you believe in a heartfelt salvation? I certainly do. There couldn't be any other kind. God in heaven knows you couldn't be born and not know it. And when you're saved, you're born. Certainly I believe in a heartfelt salvation. Certainly I do. But you can't feel like a child of God till you're born again by faith. And faith accepts without seeing, feeling, or tasting. Faith is the substance of things hoped for and the evidence of things not seen. You don't have to see to have faith. The word of God brings faith. Jesus said in Mark 11:22, have faith in God. And Romans 10:17 says, faith comes by hearing, and hearing by the word of God. Now then, they said, show us something. We want to see something. And people want to get baptized. They want to give up something. They want to join something. They want to do something. They want to be something. They want to lay down something. Now listen, I've laid down a lot of things since God saved me. I've quit a lot of things since God saved me. But listen, I didn't quit anything to get saved or to get better saved. I quit them because I was saved. Now, I love my wife, and if I'm doing something that I know irritates my wife and breaks her heart and takes the joy out of her life, God in heaven knows if I love my wife, I'll quit doing that thing.
If I have some

old peculiarity, or maybe it's something I say, or the way I say it, or maybe it's the way I act. If I love my wife, and I know that it's breaking her heart and grieving her and sending her to an early grave, if I love her, I'll quit it. I'll quit it. I won't be any more her husband than I was before I quit it, but I quit it because I love her. Now listen, the Spirit of God leads us in the paths of right living, the Spirit of God. As men is led by the Spirit of God, they're the children of God. And when we're saved, we have the Holy Spirit within us to lead us. And when we're born again, by grace, through faith, the gift of God, then God's Holy Ghost leads us. And when God leads me to quit something, then I quit it, not to be saved, but because I am saved. When God leads me to present my body a living sacrifice, I quit it. For instance, I know you're going to say you're silly. That's all right. Say I'm silly. You can say I'm silly. Shortly after I say shortly, 3-4 months after I was saved, I used to read every comic strip, every comic book, borrow them, used to borrow them. And shortly after I was saved, God convicted me that I should spend that time reading my Bible. I haven't read any comic strips since. I don't read the funny papers. I'd rather read the Word of God. My Lord above in heaven. Why should I read funny papers when I can read the precious Bible? No, I don't sit with my nose in the Bible 24 hours a day nor 8 hours a day. But I tell you, when I read it every spare moment I have, and when I study it, I still certainly don't read it too much. I don't advocate sitting with the Bible in your hand 12 hours a day. But I tell you, most of us, bless your heart, we waste time that we should be reading the Bible. Now, I didn't quit reading funny papers, and I didn't quit dancing and going to movies, and I didn't quit this and quit that to get saved. I got saved by grace through faith, and then I laid those things down because I was saved. Now, Jesus said, they said, what can we do to work the works of God? Now, we want to work the works of God. We want to do something. Jesus said, if you want to work the works of God, believe on me. Believe on him, and that's Jesus. Believe on him whom the Father, or whom he, God, hath sent. Now, that's in John 6:29. And that's what I want to leave with you today. You want to do something to work the works of God. You want to please God? Do you want to please God Almighty? Then God said at the baptism of Jesus, this is my beloved Son in whom I am well pleased. Now there he is. Now in Matthew 17:1-8, Jesus said, this is my beloved Son in whom I am well pleased. Hear ye him. Hear him. This is my Son. Hear him. Now if you want to work the works of God, and if you want to please God, you believe with all of your heart on his Son, the Lord Jesus. Believe on him with all of your heart and trust your life into his hands. And I'll guarantee you, you'll be working the works of God. Now, listen, it's not by works of righteousness which we've done, but according to his mercy, he hath saved us by the washing of regeneration and the renewing of the Holy Ghost, Titus 3:5. By grace are you saved through faith, and that not of yourself. It is the gift of God, not of works, lest any man should boast. Ephesians 2:8-9. If we would work the works of God, Jesus said, believe on him whom God sent, the Lord Jesus. Paul said, believe on the Lord Jesus Christ, and thou shalt be saved. Bow your head. Believe on him right now. He'll save you. Father, save the soul that's nearest hell, the man or the woman that's calling on you now. Save them for Jesus' sake. Amen.

0: friends. This is David Green once again. If you would like a copy of today's program, I'm happy to send that to you. Just tell me the day and the date of the program you want, and I ask you to please send a donation of at least $5 to help us cover the cost of getting it to you. Now, be sure to tell me your address, and I can get this out to you right away. So be sure to do that anytime you would like one of our programs in your own home. But right now, before we close, I do want to tell you again about our gift offer, I. Now, this offer contains 2 books by my father, containing 12 sermons in all, and also our most popular soul-winning booklet, 5 copies of that soul-winning booklet. 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It's 171 pages long, a hardback book containing 7 messages. From the title message, I Am the Door, also the power of the gospel, our faith, his power, our need. If good, God. If not good, not God. Nothing can be added is another one, and so on. Then we have By Grace, 188 pages long, containing 5 great sermons. One of these is the threefold parable, and the text is from Luke 15, if you want to get a quick look. Finally, What Does It Mean to Believe on the Lord Jesus Christ? A very first soul-winning booklet, actually written by my mother, our most popular soul-winning booklet. I'm sending you 5 copies, and I urge you to order more. I will tell you how in your package. So to get all of this, just ask for Gift Offer I and send your gift of at least $15. 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
0: 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On behalf of myself and the entire Gospel Hour family, I want to thank you for tuning in to the program today. I hope you received a blessing today and will tune in again each and every time you can. 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
1: Hello, I'm Pastor Frankie Taylor of the Emmanuel Baptist Church. We welcome you to our radio broadcast, Jesus First. Emmanuel Baptist Church follows the old paths in word, worship, and music. We will now go to the live recording of our worship service at Emmanuel Baptist Church.

0: my father's God, and I will exalt him. The Lord is a man of war. The Lord, the capital L-O-R-D, is Lord, is his name. Now, God gave victory there that day in the lives of the Israelites. And when he gave victory, they in return praised him. You know, my dear friend, many times, Miss Kay, he gives victory. Yeah. Nah, but have you got that check yet? But they say it's coming. But when she got the paperwork, you know, I wasn't there. I haven't talked to her. She did text me and tell me that the Lord made a way they got their money for what they paid for it. But I don't know, but I'm just going to go out on a limb and say, probably the first thing she probably said was, praise the Lord, or thank God. Something to that extent of praising and exalting the Lord Jesus Christ. You better praise him and you better thank him when you can. The devil will try to steal your victory. The devil will try to steal your joy. The devil will try to steal your happiness with the situations and the circumstances in this world. But on the authority of the Word of God, our God will always come through for his children. I believe that with all my heart. So I'm gonna skip some of the chase here, because it's already close to, again, 10 minutes to 8. But I want to speak to you on a couple of things real quickly. Well, not that quickly, but do what God have us to do. But I just wanted to encourage each and every one of us to praise the Lord. We ought to be praising the Lord. Say, preacher, don't have anything to praise him for. You got to see the sunshine this morning. You got to come to church tonight. You didn't have to walk to church. You didn't have to wear raggedy clothes to church. God made a way for you to get here. Before you came, you probably had a good supper. And you say, we don't have anything to praise him for. We got a lot to praise him for. We got so much to praise him for. If we praise him from now till he comes back again, we will not cover everything that we need to praise him for. And there, and we think about this case here concerning the Israelites, I guarantee you there's one thing that they praised him for, and that's the first point tonight, is that they praised the Lord because of the awesome presence of the Lord. They wasn't at the Red Sea by themselves. We didn't come to church tonight and assemble here by ourselves. I know there's other people in here, but you know what I'm talking about. The Bible says where two or three are gathered together, he said, there I am in the midst. It doesn't say he will be in the midst. The Bible says, there I am in the midst. It doesn't count on if you come or not. He's already going to be here. And he was there that day on that riverbank when they were standing at the seashore there. Jesus was there. He performed one of the greatest miracles recorded in the Word of God. And he did that. Why? So that his people could escape danger and experience a great victory. Now that crowd with Pharaoh's army, they got the shock of their life. I don't know, they all might could have been good swimmers, but the Bible says that they sank like lead. The horse and the rider and the chariot. God knows how to take care of you. And listen, you ought to be thankful today, and we ought to praise him today because we are in his presence. And thank the good Lord for that. Over in the book of 1 Chronicles chapter 16. Let me read you a few verses of scripture there. Chapter 16, verses 25 down through verse number 29. As we look at that portion of scripture, thinking about the fact that God was in, we praise him because of the presence of God. In verse number 26, verse number 25, the Bible says, for great is the Lord. And this next phrase, it's what we need to do. And greatly to be praised. He also is to be feared above all little g gods. You might have a little g god you depended on. I'll tell you right now, it won't compare to the capital G god. He says, for all the little g gods of the people are idols. Look at this. But the capital L-O-R-D, Lord, made the heavens. Glory and honor are in his presence. Amen. Strength and gladness are in his place. Give unto the Lord, ye kindred of the people. Give unto the Lord glory and strength. Give unto the Lord the glory due unto his name. Bring an offering and come before him. Worship the Lord in the beauty of holiness. Thank God for the victory and the celebration of praise that we can have because of the awesome presence of the Lord. He says, I will never leave thee nor forsake thee. You have that promise as a child of God. That's not given to the Baptist. That's not given to the Methodist. That's not given to any denomination. That is given to the individual that has trusted the Lord Jesus Christ as Savior and been born again, and their name is written down in the Lamb's Book of Life, never to be taken out. The Bible says that we are in his hand in the book of John, and no man can pluck you out of the Father's hand. Aren't you thankful for that? Can I say, when you're in the will of God, and I've said this before, you're in the safest place on the face of this earth if you are in the will of God. And listen, if you are in the will of God, we ought to be praising him. We ought to be thanking him. We ought to be exalting him. We ought to be lifting him up. We see that his presence is glorious, and we just read that portion of scripture there in 1 Chronicles chapter 16. I didn't plan to read the rest of it on down through there, but considering the thought of the victory, look what it says in verse number 31. The Bible says, let the heavens be glad, and let the earth rejoice, and let men say among the nation, the Lord reigneth. I wrote right out beside that little verse this little phrase: the Lord is still on the throne. Amen. He's still in charge. He's still in all power. He's still taking care of you. He's still watching over your family. He's still providing your needs. He's still protecting you. And he's still on the throne. He has not gone out of business. Praise the Lord. What a blessing that is. And the Bible says, verse number 34, that same chapter says, oh, give thanks unto the Lord. Why? For he is good. I say amen right there. For his mercy endureth forever. That word endure, those words there, phrase endureth forever, just means eternity and always continues. Amen. It's hard to stop reading some of these verses. Verse number 35. The Bible says, and save us, O God, of our salvation, and gather us together, and deliver us from the heathen, that we may give thanks to thy holy name and glory in thy praise. Blessed be the Lord God of Israel forever and forever. And let all the people say, amen. And praise the Lord. That's pretty simple, isn't it? That sounds pretty easy to do. But why don't we do it? You know, I know the Bible speaks of, and I think it should be that way. I think everything when you come into the church house should be done decently in order. I think it should be done reverently. I think it should be done, of course, to honor the Lord, honor the Savior, honor God. But, you know, we don't have to sit around and just like a knot on a log. You don't have to endure it. We're not going to do any root canals here tonight. And that's the way it looks like sometimes when you go into church. Bunch of people sitting there waiting for a root canal. No smiling, no happiness, no praise, no glory. What's wrong with us? God can't be no better to us than he already is. I can't wait till we get to heaven. I can't wait to see some of y'all when y'all get to heaven. Hey, you'll have to praise him up there. You'll be out of place for sure. Well, praise the Lord. You ought to praise him for the awesome presence of a holy God. We see that his divine presence is glorious. Number two, his divine presence is joyful. We've already touched on that a little bit. I don't want to beat you to death with it. But three of you smiled a while ago. So. Psalm 16:11 says, "Thou wilt show me the path of life. In thy presence, listen, is fullness of joy. At thy right hand, they are pleasures forevermore." You know, the Bible speaks so much of happiness and joy. The book of Philippians is one of my favorite books because it speaks of joy throughout that particular book of the Bible, the church, Paul preaching to the church of Philippi, talking about the joy and the happiness that we can have. You know, how true that it is, and it is glorious, it is joyful to have the presence of the Lord. And then also we experience the presence of the Lord, we see protection. How the Lord watches over us. Just like he did the children of Israel there at the Red Sea as they were running and escaping from the hands of Pharaoh. When it seemed all hope was lost, the Lord opened up a way. I don't know where you were when you got saved. I don't know what kind of condition your life was in. I don't know if it was turned upside down and your life was troubled and marred and messed up. You might have been like the psalmist David in Psalms 40, where he says, "I was in a horrible pit. I was in the miry clay." David was basically saying, I'd gone as far as I could go, but I'm so glad the hand of God reached further down than I could reach
1: Thanks
0: up.
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0: if Christ should come tonight? Is my house set in order if Christ should come today? What tasks would be unfinished if I were called away? Suppose an angel told me at early morning light, your Lord will come this evening, you shall go home tonight. Would ecstasy be clouded by thoughts of work undone? The seed I might have scattered, the crowns I might have won? The soul I meant to speak to, the purse I meant to share? And all the wasted moments I meant to spend in prayer? The weight of unsaved millions would press upon my heart. In their death, am I certain that I had not a part? And such a few short moments in which to set things right, how feverishly I'd labor until the waning light. O slothful soul and careless heart, O eyes which have no sight, work, lest you reap but vain regrets. Your Lord may come tonight.
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0: Welcome to the Preaching of the Cross broadcast with James Knox of the Bible Baptist Church in DeLand, Florida. 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
1: All right, thank you for that kind word of introduction. 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I'm Brother James, and I greet you once again in the name of our Lord and Savior, Jesus Christ, the Lamb of God, which taketh away the sin of the world. I'm so happy that you've tuned into the program today, and I believe that you will be too. I am certain that this series of studies that we are presenting on the Bible as science, you are finding not only informative, not only a blessed challenge and encouragement to you in your Christian life, but I believe that you're finding it a very interesting study as well. I know that I'm certainly enjoying reviewing these materials with you and talking about these things with you on the broadcast. And I believe as you listen today for the next half an hour that God will really stir and challenge your heart as we rationally and reasonably and sensibly consider the Word of God. Not the arguments against it by those that have never read it. Not the accusations made against it by those who know nothing about it. But as we carefully search the Scriptures together, we find that all the objections of modern science do nothing more than condemn the one raising the objections, because they show the objector, they show the critic of the Word of God to be so lacking in rational thought process, to be so lacking in genuine information, that it's almost pitiful that these men could raise up their voices in the way that they do against the Word of God. Now, we're going to begin on the program today a section of our study in which we will show that there is indeed found within the pages of the Holy Bible those phenomena, those discoveries that characterize modern science. We'll show you that modern science isn't modern at all. We'll show you that these startling discoveries of man in this century in the realm of science are old news to those of us who have the Word of God and believe it. Now, we have given you already in this study a sufficient number of illustrations to obviate the possibility of coincidence in the anticipation of the scientific discoveries of our generation by the writers of the Bible. We're going to make a case now, make the case more conclusive, by citing an amazing number of such instances from one single chapter of the Bible in the book of Job. Now, it's impossible that unless new evidence from archaeological sources should be discovered, and I don't believe it will, that we'll never be able to establish the question of the exact date of the writing of the book of Job. But as we taught you in our radio study of that book, Job is undoubtedly the oldest piece of literature on the face of the earth. There is nowhere to be found in any library or any museum a book that can be proven to outdate or to predate the book of Job. Job was a real person. He suffered real disasters, and he had a real experience in God's dealings with men. In the course of his earlier pronouncements, Job made a statement concerning God that expressed unlimited confidence in his wisdom and power. Chapter 9, verse 2, he said, "How can a man justify himself before God?" That was his question. "If he'll contend with him, he cannot answer him one of a thousand." This is perhaps the most marvelous tribute to the unlimited knowledge of God that is found in the entire Bible. The student who cannot answer one question in a thousand would, of course, confess his tremendous inferiority to the teacher. Later, irritated by the contentions of his dubious friends, Job, apparently turning from his former position, made a complaint before God, made an appeal to him. In the 23rd chapter, he said, "Oh, that I knew where I might find him, that I might come even to his feet. I would order my cause before him and fill my mouth with arguments. I would know the words wherewith he would answer me, and I would understand what he would say unto me." To put it in the bold, blunt, plain diction of modern speech, Job, disgusted with men, said he would like to have a chance to argue this matter with God face to face. Apparently, he had for a moment forgotten his previous assertion that if God should give him an examination, he couldn't answer him one question in a thousand. Now he's ready to try. Harry Rimmer tells a story. Fine scientist of his generation, a great Christian scientist, and we're indebted to him for a lot of this material. He was at a scientific convention. He was seated around the table with a dozen and maybe 15 men, representing various interests in this particular field of research. And when the luncheon was over and the program had been discussed, with that good-humored type of conversation that marks these conventions, several of the other men were having some hilarious fun because of the antiquated and childish ideas of inspiration that Rimmer held to. They were making fun of him, giving him a hard time. And since the fun was good-natured, and, you know, it's true that a calf with plenty of rope will hang itself, he went on and joked with him and laughed with him, and surely enough, the argument hadn't gone along very far before one of the men suggested that it would be amusing and interesting if they could compare their learning in this generation with the current knowledge of those biblical writers. Well, Rimmer was more than happy to seize that opportunity. He said, maybe you remember an ancient patriarch by the name of Job. In one of his outbursts, he said to his friends, no doubt ye are the people, and wisdom shall perish with you. And it's too bad Job couldn't have known you gentlemen, he said. He could have said the same thing without any element of sarcasm. You men must know everything to criticize and condemn the word of God. And one of them said, well, at least we know a lot more than Job did. Well, the trap was sprung. I wonder how these scientists could make out. Job said he'd like to argue his case before God, and the Lord was listening, and God showed up and gave Job an exam consisting of 40 scientific questions, and he couldn't answer a one. Not one. And this would be a good chance, be a good opportunity to see how much more these scientists knew than Job knew in his day. There was an eager response, and the men said they would like to take the exam. And so they got a Bible, and the writer, Rimmer, said, I'll read the questions, and you write out your answers. I think you wouldn't even know where to find the questions. But let's agree, for the sake of convenience, that since there are 40 questions, we'll allow 10 points to each question. If a man gets a question right, he gets 10 points. 400 would be a perfect exam. Each question is in two divisions, so if you get half the question right, you get 5 points, and we'll allow that. So the conditions were agreed upon. The exam was taken. The smartest man at that table made 35 points out of a possible 400. These are the top scientists, the leading scientists of the day. That might be interesting to conclude that we owe a great deal to the marvelous advance of learning in the last 4,000 years, on the ground that this learning has taught us 3 1/2 things out of 40 that Job didn't know. That conclusion would not only be unkind, but it would be incorrect. We've learned much that Job didn't know, but the fact still remains that in the 38th chapter of Job, there are 40 magnificent anticipations of the physical science with which we deal today that were utterly beyond the power of Job even to phrase or express. When Job said, I'd like to argue my case with God, the Lord evidently was listening, for the 38th chapter of Job begins with the words, Then the Lord answered Job out of the whirlwind. And said, Who is this that darkeneth counsel by words without knowledge? Gird up now thy loins like a man, for I will demand of thee, and answer thou me. There's an element of humor in the very introduction. Job said he'd like to argue with God, and God said, All right, I'll give you an exam. Job said, I'm ready, start the questions. And here's the first one. Number one, Where wast thou when I laid the foundations of the earth? How you like that question? The centuries have rolled away since that question was asked of Job, and indeed they have multiplied themselves into millenniums that have been born and died. Yet no man today can answer that first question which God asked Job any better than the prophet himself answered in his day. The science of embryology is indeed a recent advance in man's learning. It is not too much to say that there was no real embryology before the 20th century. Now, there is a treatise on embryology written by Salmon in the year 1790. It's a fascinating entertainment to compare that ancient text with the known and established facts of the science of embryology in our generation, which means the most advanced scientific textbook on the subject in 1790, 200 years later, is just a joke. Yet with all our advancing wisdom, there is no man today who can answer that question that God asked Job, Where wast thou when I laid the foundations of the earth? Now, the wisdom of India contends for eternal life without beginning and without ending. According to their teachings, this life is reincarnated through successive eons of time and many births and deaths. Other schools of thought, while not calling themselves reincarnationists, hold that since soul life or spirit life is indestructible, there are perhaps a certain limited number of spirits that go through cycles of living, appearing on the planet again and again. Many men of science hold that matter, including life, is indestructible. Be that as it may, you're still at a loss to say at what point and where and when our personalities entered into the stream of eternal existence. Now, we understand through Bible theology that when a man accepts Jesus Christ as his Savior and is regenerated, he then becomes an integral part of the stream of everlasting life. That stream has no beginning and no ending. When a mountain rill flows into the Mississippi River, the waters of that stream are so incorporated with the substance of the river that no man can separate one from the other. The mountain stream still lives in the vaster life of the majestic river. After the mountain rill is entered the major stream, no man can later pick out a specimen of water and say from which of the many feeders that particular specimen came. As the Father of Waters rolls grandly by the site of old New Orleans, it is simply the mighty Mississippi, composed of innumerable, uncountable individual drops. It is one cohesive stream. Regardless of its infinite sources, it has been amalgamated into one uniform body. So when the individual, by regeneration, is united to the life of God, he becomes part of eternity. And he cannot say when his life began, nor when it will end. Metaphysically speaking, then, to our everlasting life, there is neither beginning nor ending. But again, in the science of embryology, there is no living authority who can say whence the quickening life comes that brings conscious existence into the cell mass that is called the fetus. The major mystery in this complicated science is the coming of that life which is called soul or spirit, and which animates the mass of biological substance with intelligent entity, comprehension, and the functions of will. No man can understand this mystery. Nor can any man say with certainty, I was not in existence when the foundations of the earth were laid. You can't say where this life was derived. You can't say from what point its existence is dated. Perhaps the greatest mystery of the laboratory today is the enigma of life. You can say that you have life. You can say that you lose life. The life you lay down here goes on somewhere, somehow, in heaven or hell. We may have had it before. No man can prove this contention either way. So what I'm saying is simply this. With the superior knowledge of this 20th century after Christ, we look back into the 20th century before Christ, and we hear Job in humility say before God, I do not know. And modern science, which criticizes and condemns the Word of God, modern science, which boasts to be so advanced that we have no more need for the Bible, you know what their answer is? The same answer Job gave 4,000 years ago, I don't know. The other half of that question, the first question, is equally impossible for man to answer. What are these foundations of the earth that are here mentioned? We talked about this earlier in our study. You might know the size of the globe on which you dwell. You might have been able to compute its specific weight. If you had had a hook whereupon to hang a ball of the size and weight of the earth, it would take, in round numbers, 300 million miles of 1-inch steel cable to bear the weight of this suspended globe. That is, of course, provided you had something or some place whereupon to hang it that would be strong enough to hold it up. Now, when Rimmer presented this question to those great scientists that took the exam, as they pondered this question and then suggested that they pass on to the next one, their embarrassment was already beginning to set in. The second question that day was this. It's found in verse 7 of the same chapter. When the morning stars sang together, and all the sons of God shouted for joy. Now, here's what we want to know. How did Job know that at the dawn of creation, the morning stars sang together, and all the sons of God shouted for joy? At one time, it was futilely attempted to evade this question by suggesting that this was poetic imagination on the part of Job. Of course, stars don't sing, man said. But that notion will no longer obtain in the generation in which we live. For through the marvels of modern physics, we have learned many things about the tonal value of light. Light and color and sound are fundamentally the same. There are rays of waves of some tangible substance pulsating across or through space. Some of these beats reach the eye as light. Some reach the eye as color. Some reach the ear as sound. The mathematics and the physics of light and sound are now so closely interrelated that in the laboratories of research you may see almost fabulous demonstrations of the unity of nature, the nature of light and color and sound. There are rays of color so slow and so long that the eye cannot see them. All of these long rays are grouped from the infrared down. There are other rays of color so fast and so short that the eye cannot apprehend them. These group form the ultraviolet, upward. We have photographic plates and optical apparatus which will capture these rays and make them serve the human eye. Now, exactly as there are color rays that cannot reach the eye, so there are also sound waves which do not reach the ear. All of you remember looking in a catalog when you were a boy at the dog whistle that supposedly a dog could hear and man could not. I still don't know about that. But recent experiments have convinced the physicist that every ray of light, as well as every shade of color, has a definite phonetic value. The light of the sun or the light of the stars speeding through space carries with it a note of sound. If our ears were tuned to hear these melodies, we too could enjoy the music of the stars. Job was scientifically and academically correct when he said that the morning stars sang together in the instance of creation. For where light is, sound always accompanies it. That's been proven by the physicists of this century. Job knew that 4,500 years ago. Now, there used to be, back in the middle part of this century, there was a color organ that operated in the dining quarters of the radio center in New York City. Upon the dome above the diners and the dancers, soft and marvelous colors blended and crossed each other in ceaseless play as the notes of an organ caressed the ear. These brilliant rainbows were occasioned by transmitting the sounds of the organ into the equivalent color value of each note of the scale. This value is constant. The phonetic value and the color value of a given note never vary. So, as the light rays blend their colors in a fantasy of brilliant splendor, the melody of these same physical rays enchant the ear in an equally delightful harmony of sound. Job knew about this. You're all familiar with the phenomenon of talking film. Movies. Upon the inanimate strip of film, there are forms or divisions of pictures. By the side of these frames, there is a jagged, serrated line, which is commonly called the soundtrack. When this film is set in motion before a light source in a projector, one beam of light passes through the picture and the soundtrack. This beam of light casts upon the screen the animated action of the scene. This same beam of light, by the aid of the modern lamp called the photoelectric cell, is transmuted into sound. So, the one light source brings to the eye of the beholder all the movement and action of the film, while at the same time it brings to his ear the conversation, the melody, the song, the accompaniment of a philharmonic orchestra. That's remarkable. Now, I think it would be stretching things to suggest that Job knew this. But when the stars were created and their light rays of varying lengths swept out across the void of sidereal space, they blended into a harmony which might be apprehended by the ears attuned to the shorter wavelengths than the ears of humanity. We can't be sure about this, but we know of a certainty. We know of a certainty that either Job anticipated all of this marvelous knowledge, or else the Holy Spirit of God directed Job to ask God for an argument so that God could present these truths that are beyond our power to comprehend. 4,500 years ago, Job and God were discussing modern physics. How do you explain that? Let's see if we got time for one more question that God put to Job on the program today. If we could I'll just paraphrase it for you, for the sake of simplicity. What's the mysterious force that holds the sea within its bounds? The entire wording of this question in our King James Bible is magnificent. Job 38, who hath shut up the sea with doors, when it break forth as if it had issued out of the womb? When I made the cloud the garment thereof, and the thick darkness the swaddling band for it. Now, in the course of the question, Job draws a picture of the magnitude and might of God that is never exceeded in any of the pages of the Bible. The Almighty is here depicted as a midwife who officiated at the birth of the sea. In the graphic imagery of this statement, God is pictured as sitting down and taking upon his lap the newborn ocean. With one hand, he grasped thick darkness to make a flannel band for the new baby's tummy, and with the other, he seized the clouds and wove them into a flannel nightie to cover its little form. Carefully, he concludes its imagery by saying that God then broke up for it his decreed place and set doors and bars and said, "Hitherto shalt thou come, but no farther, and here shall thy proud waves be stayed." Now, I'm glad for the obedience of the ocean. When God put it in the cradle of the deep and said, "Now stay there," the obedient but mighty infant remained in that bed to this present day. Unlike our children, who quickly seek to leave the cradle and romp about the floor, the ocean has stayed put. Once in a while, it may seem a bit restless as it murmurs against these bars. You may have seen a hurricane or a great storm or something like that, but the sea may surge, and the waves may break across the shoreline with great force and fury, but they return right quickly to the place where God put them. Now, what is it that holds the sea in place? This question no man can answer. You may speak learnedly about the effect that the sun, the moon, and the stars have upon the tides of the sea. You may use great swelling words to speak of the effect of the law of gravity and shroud your ignorance in verbosity, but the simple fact of the matter is that the force which controls the sea is still beyond the understanding of men, though we've often tried to solve its mystery. In times gone by, there have been occasions when the sea burst forth from its bounds, overstepped its bonds, and devastated regions. There are traditions of continents submerged and empires and dynasties wiped out, but while the sea is calm and remains within its boundaries, it's the friend of man. Who holds these powerful forces in subjection? Men have often pondered this mystery, and some weird answers have come to us from antiquity. The ancient Persian teaching was that the earth was flat and shaped like a warrior's shield. All around the edge of the shield, they postulated the range of mountains, which their cartographers called the Mountains of Kaif. The purpose of this rectangular range of mountains was to hold the sea in place on this flat earth, lest it flow off the edge and the ocean become dry. Many other weird theories were advanced by men of past generations, but Job never made these wild guesses. He recognized the power of God, and he's content with a statement of deity. When God said, "I set bars and doors, I said thus far and no farther," Job took God at his word. Now, let me ask you something. Does modern science have any better explanation? You've never heard one. I've never read one. There isn't one. You can't explain the boundaries and borders of the sea. You can't explain the orderly course and fashion of the sea currents and tides any better than the Bible explains it in Job chapter 38, God not only created it, but holds it together by the word of his power. Amen and amen. So my friends, we've seen again on the broadcast today, as we have seen throughout this course of study, that the Bible is not only accurate when it speaks scientifically, but was scientifically accurate in ways that scientists have only begun to discover. Have no fear. When you put your faith and your trust in the written word of God, your faith is on a solid foundation. Your trust is in that which is sure and certain. And you will never be disappointed if you trust the word of God. Amen and amen.

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0: 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Pastor Philip Lovell invites you to enjoy the teaching ministry of Pastor Emeritus Dr. Ron Gatlin. 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
1: Welcome to the Voice of Gethsemane. This is Ron Gatlin of the Gethsemane Baptist Church of Greenville, South Carolina. And we welcome each of you to our program tonight, these next 15 minutes of Bible study and fellowship and prayer. Last night, we began the broadcast as we read Psalm 51. We were talking about broken things. The Bible talks about a broken and contrite heart. And we talked about other broken things throughout Scripture. We talked about a broken box in Mark chapter 14. We talked about a broken pitcher in Judges chapter 7. And tonight we're going to be looking at a broken net. A broken net in Luke chapter 5. Look with me, please, at Luke chapter 5 tonight, verse 1. A very significant story, an event in the life of Christ. It came to pass that as the people pressed upon him to hear the word of God, he stood by the lake of Gennesaret. There were many people present on this occasion. He was surrounded by multitudes. They were there for one reason and one reason only, to hear the word of God. Notice it happens at the lake of Gennesaret, that would be the Sea of Galilee. Verse 2. And saw two ships standing by the lake. But the fishermen were gone out of them and were washing their nets. And so picture this crowd on the shore, and they're crowding Jesus, and there are two ships standing. The fishermen have left the boats, they're washing their nets, because they've been fishing all night long. They are professional fishermen, one of them is Simon Peter. That is the way they made a living. They knew how to fish, they knew when to fish, they knew where to fish, they knew all about fishing. Now, there were so many people that it says in verse 3 that Jesus entered into one of the ships, which was Simon's, and he prayed him that he would thrust out a little from the land. And he sat down and taught the people out of the ship. Can you picture that in your mind? You have hundreds of people on the shore. They're pressing Christ. They're anxious and eager and hungry to hear the word of God. There are two boats standing. And Christ is in one of those boats, the boat of Simon Peter. And Christ sat down and he began to teach the people out of the ship. What he said, we don't know. We have no idea. Now notice verse 4. Now when he had left speaking, he said unto Simon, launch out into the deep, that is the deep water, and let down your nets for a draught. A draught would be a catch of fish. And so once he finishes, he turns to Simon. Simon will become the leading disciple. He says, Simon, launch out into that deep water and let down your nets, plural, for a catch of fish. Now, Simon's a bit skeptical about the whole thing. He's not sure. In fact, he says in verse 5, Master, which means teacher, he's addressing Christ. We have toiled all the night. We've been fishing all night long, Lord, and we've taken nothing. Nevertheless, at thy word, I will let down the net. Notice, singular. Now, this is kind of a turning point for Simon Peter. He exercises mustard seed faith. He said, Lord, we've been toiling all night long. We've been fishing all night long. And again, Simon Peter was a professional. He knew how to fish. He knew when to fish. He knew where to fish. He says, Master, we've been toiling all night, fishing all night. We haven't taken one solitary fish. Nevertheless, at your word, I will let down the net. Now notice what happens next.

0: And when they had this done, they enclosed a great multitude of fishes, and their net break. In other words, the net was broken. There were so many fishes. Verse 7, and they beckoned unto their partners, which were in the other ship, that they should come and help them. And they came and filled both the ships, so they began to sink. There were so many fish, both ships began to sink down into the water. Now again, think about it. They had been fishing all night long, no fish. But then they launch out into the deep water, let down one net. And somehow, some way, Jesus Christ, being God, being the Son of God, directs all of the fishes to that net. And there were so many fishes within that one net that both ships just about sank. And that was a turning point for Simon Peter. Notice verse 8. When Simon Peter saw it, he fell down at the knees of Christ. And he said, depart from me, for I am a sinful man, O Lord. Again tonight, we're continuing a study about broken things. And we find here a broken net. And there's an application, I think, that we can make tonight from this passage. Before miracles can take place, there must be a brokenness. And in Peter's case, there was. Now let's go back to where we stopped last night in Psalm chapter 51. So if you will, please, take your Bible, if you have one handy, and go back, if you would, please, to Psalm chapter 51. A passage that we read last night. And let's talk about King David, the man who wrote these words. Notice in verse 1, it says, a psalm of David when Nathan the prophet came unto him after he had gone into Bathsheba. First of all, number 1 tonight, the fall of the king. And you can read of that in 2 Samuel chapter 11. We find that hours of leisure can be hours of danger if we're not careful. Because the soldiers were out fighting, but the king stayed home. He wasn't out fighting with his men. He stayed at home. Again, hours of leisure are very dangerous for us today. When we have time on our hands, be careful. The old-timers would say, the idle mind is the devil's workshop. Many people today think danger is in the battle. But in the battle, we know we need the Lord. But in hours of leisure, we relax and we let down our guard. In hours of leisure, there's no pressure. We may allow our minds to wander to places our minds should never be. Now, the army of Israel was out fighting, but David stayed home. Now, David was not a young man at this point. He was in his early 50s. Now, David walks on the roof of his house. And he saw a woman washing herself. Her name was Bathsheba. In fact, according to the Bible, it says she was very beautiful to look upon. So David wanted her. David burned for her. David lusted after this woman who was not his wife. And you'll find in the Bible that he enjoyed the pleasure of sin for a season. But the season's very short. And there was a high price to pay for that one-night stand with Bathsheba. He found out that she was going to have a baby. And he tried to cover up. He tried to hide his sin. He did that by sending for Uriah the Hittite from the battlefront so that he could spend time with his wife. But Uriah was loyal. He was loyal to David. He refused to go in with his wife. Uriah is a man of honor. He was one of David's 37 mighty men. The mighty men were closer to David than all the other men. They were loyal. They were bold. In fact, the mighty men were willing to give their lives for the king. And keep in mind, Uriah the Hittite was one of those mighty men. His name is mentioned in the genealogy of Christ in Matthew chapter 1. So we find in the Bible that David sent a message to Joab that he wanted Uriah to die in the battle. And that's exactly what happened. But God held David responsible for what happened. You see, David tried to hide his sin. This is the same David who was anointed to be king by Samuel. This is the same David who killed the giant Goliath. This is the same David who said, "Is there not a cause?" This is the same David who wrote most of the Psalms. This is the same David who wrote Psalm 23. This is the same David who was a man after God's own heart. Yet we find here that he tried to hide his sin. What happened? What happened to David? What caused him to do what he did? Life had become for him a trail of lust and lies and murder. What happened to him? And the answer is very simple. Before a person falls publicly, he falls privately. Something happens in his heart that only God can see. Something happens in his daily walk. At some point, his secret will become public. And that was the case with David. Can you imagine trying to serve God when your heart is not right with God? Can you imagine that? For a while, David lived a lie. He was a double-minded man for a year, actually. Is it possible for a preacher to preach and not be right with God? Is it possible for a Sunday school teacher to teach a lesson in Sunday school and not be right with God? Is it possible to sing, "Oh, how I love Jesus," and yet there's little love for Jesus? The answer to all three questions is yes. You see, what we are in secret is what we really are. We can be good pretenders. We can put on a good face at church. So first of all tonight, we find the fall of David. Now secondly, we find the consequences of David's sin. The Bible says, be sure your sin will find you out. The Bible says, be not deceived. God is not mocked. Whatsoever man soweth, that shall he also reap. Now, let's look at the consequences. Let me tell you what happened to David because of his sin. His baby boy died. His daughter Tamar was defiled by her own brother Amnon. That was incest. His son Absalom killed his brother Amnon. That was murder. Absalom rebelled against David. And he tried to steal the kingdom out of David's hand, and he died at the hand of Joab. You see, a man will reap what he sows. And there's a huge price to pay for one night of pleasure. Sin destroys. Sin corrupts. Sin is blinding. Sin breaks hearts. We'll try to finish up with this passage tomorrow night as we continue to talk about broken things. May God bless you. 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
3: With SRN News, I'm Keith Peters in Washington. It's another primary day in Maine. A lot of the focus has been on a Democratic candidate running for Senate to challenge incumbent Susan Collins.
4: Graham Plattner is looking to make a Democratic nomination for U.S. Senate in advance of one of the most anticipated contests of the year. Plattner is running in Maine's Democratic primary, and he plans to try to unseat the longtime Republican Senator Susan Collins. He's a brash political newcomer who's energized crowds and attracted controversy. In an interview, he said he's open to talking about those controversies.
5: I'm very happy to talk about incredibly uncomfortable things in my life. But when things come along that are just made up or lies, I'm very much going to push back against those.
4: Audio courtesy of WMTW. I'm Haya Panjwani.
3: In South Carolina, Republicans try to extend their winning streak as Senator Lindsey Graham seeks a fifth term and a competitive race for governor unfolds.
6: Republican contenders have trumpeted their loyalty to President Donald Trump, who remains popular in the state despite some nationwide wavering as the war with Iran continues. Senator Lindsey Graham, among Mr. Trump's top allies on Capitol Hill, notched the president's endorsement before his campaign even began. In the governor's race, the president backed Lieutenant Governor Pamela Yvette over several opponents, including U.S. Congresswoman Nancy Mace. The primary will determine whether the endorsement can help Yvette win outright or if there will be a runoff on June 23rd. Bernie Bennett reporting.
3: President Trump says Iran was responsible for shooting down an American military helicopter near the Strait of Hormuz and that the U.S. must respond to the attack. Trump made the comment Tuesday in a social media post after a drone boat rescued the crew of the Apache attack helicopter that crashed near the strategic waterway. On Wall Street, the Dow up by 86 points, the Nasdaq dropped 250. This is SRN News. The New York City Council hosts a gay pride ball.
7: It happened last week and has sparked a firestorm of controversy over the use of taxpayer dollars to celebrate the LGBT agenda. According to video posted by the American Principles Project, the event featured transgender performers being cheered on by members of the city council. APP suggested that, quote, John Jay and Alexander Hamilton are turning in their graves right now, a reference to a pair of founding fathers from New York. Michael Harrington reporting.
3: The oldest synagogue in the United States is preparing to celebrate the country's 250th birthday. Truro Synagogue, dedicated in 1763, is located in Rhode Island. In 1790, the year after George Washington became the first president, the Truro congregation sent him a letter praising, quote, a government which gives to bigotry no sanction, to persecution no assistance, unquote. This is SRN News. If you bought a house last month, you were certainly not alone.
8: Used home sales accelerated to their fastest pace since December, a sharp turnaround in demand for the housing market after a lackluster start to the spring home buying season. The National Association of Realtors says existing home sales rose 3.2% in May from the previous month to a seasonally adjusted annual rate of 4.17 million houses. Sales also rose 3.2% compared to May of last year. The latest figures topped what economists were expecting, according to FactSet. Rich Thomason reporting.
3: Federal health regulators have signed off on the first new sunscreen ingredient in more than 25 years. The announcement by the Food and Drug Administration will give Americans access to a skin-protecting chemical long used in Europe. More details at srnnews.com. From Washington, I'm Keith Peters.
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0: revive us again, that thy people may rejoice in thee.
1: The Eastside Baptist Church of Greenwood, South Carolina, where the pastor is Jeffrey Phillips, will be having a June revival meeting taking place June the 8th through the 10th at 7 p.m. each evening, with Pastor Doug Foster from Florence, Kentucky, there preaching. The Eastside Baptist Church is located at 1907 Highway 72, 221 East in Greenwood, South Carolina, and that's 7 p.m. nightly, June the 8th through the 10th. The Black Rock Baptist Church of Clayton, Georgia will be having Vacation Bible School beginning on Sunday, June the 14th, going through Thursday, June the 18th, from 6 until 8 p.m. each evening. Refreshments and treats will also be available in the Sunday night lesson. And the Northway Church Mission Team from Macon, Georgia will also be part of Vacation Bible School, and the adult classes will also occur. And that's at Black Rock Baptist Church, located at 345 North Valley Street in Clayton, Georgia. Vacation Bible School, Sunday, June 14th through Thursday, June the 18th from 6 until 8 p.m. For more information, the number to call is 706-490-3806 or 706-982-2400. Or visit the church's Facebook page at Black Rock Baptist Church. Revival service is taking place at the West End Baptist Church, and the theme for the meeting, Help in the Heat of the Battle. Revival meeting taking place June the 17th through the 19th at 7 p.m. each evening. An evangelist, Travis Kerlick, there preaching. And the pastor is Mark Tinsley, and that's at West End Baptist Church, 120 Mission Drive in Easley, June the 17th through the 19th at 7 p.m. each evening. For more information on the meeting, 864-704-0246.
0: This has been Revive Us Again, featuring news of church happenings in the listening area. 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
2: Once again, I'll read this so that you can think about what is being asked. Okay, Jesus asked them, saying, "What think ye of Christ?" So they knew what Christ meant back in those days. They understood that Christos meant Messiah. So Jesus asked them, "What think ye of Christ? Whose son is he?" Well, they all knew the answer to that. They say unto him, "The son of David." So they knew that the Messiah was going to come from the Davidic line, which is in agreement with Ray Doc's commentary on Genesis 3 and verse 15, and the consensus of most of the rabbinical writings of ancient days. So they answered that correctly, right? They say unto him, "The son of David." He saith unto them, "How then doth David in spirit call him Lord, saying, The Lord said unto my Lord, Sit thou on my right hand till I make thine enemies thy footstool." If David then called him Lord, how is he his son? In other words, how can Messiah be God and still be the son of David? Oops. Well, you know what? They couldn't answer that. And they should have been able to answer it because it's not such a mysterious thing that the Messiah would have to reign as king. And first of all, you'd have to die for our sins, which was also prophesied. And then later on, he would reign as king. And yet he's referred to as God. How can he be the God-man unless there's a virgin birth? Or he just, you know, appears out of nowhere. Boom, there he is, human being. Yeah, I guess he could have done that too, right? But then how would they validate who he was? And that's why it was so important for the genealogies to be recorded in Matthew as well as Luke. Psalms 110 verse 1 is what Jesus was referring to. And again, almost without fail, the majority of the ancient rabbinical writings concur. This verse refers to the Messiah. I read Psalms 110 verse 1. "The Lord said unto my Lord, Sit thou at my right hand until I make thy enemies thy footstool." Now, I've always told you that I'm not here to give you my opinion. I'm not here to try to reason with you with the mental capacity that I have. I'm not trying to win the debate by means of intellect here. I'm using the Word of God, okay? Because if the Word of God doesn't do it for you, nobody's going to be able to help you. There is no commentary. There's no dissertation. There's no argument. There's no debate. If you don't believe the Bible, forget it. You're not going to care about what I'm saying. But if you have some respect for the Word of God, then you ought to take what I am reading seriously. For example, in Isaiah chapter 11, verse 1 and 2, these are all verses I'm reading and quoting to you as the basis of fulfillment of Genesis chapter 3, verse 15. "And there shall come forth a rod out of the stem of Jesse, and a branch shall grow out of his roots, and the Spirit of the Lord shall rest upon him." Isaiah 42, verse 1. "Behold, my servant whom I uphold, mine elect, in whom my soul delighteth, I have put my spirit upon him. Come ye near unto me, hear ye this. I have not spoken in secret from the beginning. From the time that it was, there am I. And now the Lord God and his spirit has sent me." Isaiah said that in Isaiah 48, verse 16. You see, ladies and gentlemen, this was not a big secret. It was perhaps mysterious in some ways, but all of the things that were given in the first five books of Moses, commonly known as the Torah, and the rest, commonly known as the Tanakh, or the Old Testament as we call it, was being articulated by types and shadows and prophecies in the scriptures, preparing the way, enlightening the minds and hearts of God's people. Isaiah 61, verse 1 and 2, "The Spirit of the Lord God is upon me, because the Lord hath anointed me to preach good tidings unto the meek. He has sent me to bind up the brokenhearted, to proclaim liberty to the captives, and the opening of the prison to them that are bound, to proclaim the acceptable year of the Lord." And when I'm reading these, for the most part, the name Lord, or the word Lord, capital L-O-R-D, that's Jehovah. Now, regarding the scriptures that I've just quoted to you, I am now going to use references from the very respected and revered rabbinical authorities. And that's why in the beginning I gave some history as to who these people are. According to R. Yudan, which I'm assuming is Rabbi Yudan, all these goodly promises are in the decree of the King of Kings, who will fulfill them for the Lord Messiah. Well, he evidently believed Messiah was going to be God. And according to Radok, once again, Rabbi David Kimchi, he says, regarding Isaiah 42 and Isaiah 61, Radok says, "Behold my servant, this is King Messiah. I have put my spirit," refers to what is said of him, "and the spirit of the Lord will rest on him." According to Flavius Josephus, he says in the Jewish War, Part 2, pages 174 to 175, you can look it up yourself. "At that time, there appeared a man, if it is permissible to call him a man. His nature and form were human, but his appearance was something more than a man. Notwithstanding, his works were divine. He worked miracles, wonderful and mighty, and everything whatsoever he wrought through an invisible power, he wrought by word and command. Some said of him, our first Lord Giver is risen from the dead and has performed many healings and arts, while others thought that he was sent from God." Well, Josephus, without any doubt, was the greatest historian of that time. And he has some very commendable things to say about the Lord Jesus Christ. In fact, I wouldn't doubt he was a secret disciple like Nicodemus. He also says in the Jewish Antiquities 28, and that is page 63 to 64, "About this time there lived Jesus, a wise man, if indeed one ought to call him a man, for he was a doer of wonderful works, a teacher of such people as accept the truth gladly." He goes on to say, he was the Messiah. Now, Josephus lived during the time of the destruction of the temple in 70 AD. So he was an eyewitness of much of what was going on there. And he evidently did not have the ungodly biases against the Lord Jesus as many today have. He gave an accurate account. He's the most respected historian, not only among the Jews, but even respected among non-Jews for the information and detail of what went on during that era. Let the word of God speak more about these things. According to Isaiah 40, verses 3, 5, and 9, "The voice of him that crieth in the wilderness, prepare the way of the Lord, make straight in the desert a highway for our God. And the glory of the Lord shall be revealed, and all flesh shall see it together, for the mouth of the Lord hath spoken it. O Jerusalem, behold your God." This is my prayer and hope today. O Jerusalem, behold your God. Listen to the words of scriptures and realize that the Messiah has already come some 2,000 years ago, and all that he wants for us and all that he gave his life for is recorded in the New Covenant, and you can get a copy of it. All you have to do is write us, and that information will be given out later, or you can call us. You can call us at 844-644-4426. Again, the number is 844-644-4426, and request a free Hebrew English Prophecy Edition, New Covenant, or New Testament. And if you're Jewish, we are gladly willing to send you this new covenant. You don't even have to pay for the postage. All right. According to Matthew chapter 3, verses 1 to 3, in those days came John the Baptist. This, by the way, is a fulfillment of Isaiah 40. In those days came John the Baptist preaching in the wilderness of Judea and saying, "Repent ye, for the kingdom of heaven is at hand. For this is he that was spoken of by the prophet Esaias, saying, the voice of one crying in the wilderness, prepare ye the way of the Lord, make his paths straight." You see, people don't realize that almost 25% of the New Testament or New Covenant is a quotation of the Old Testament scriptures, commonly known among the Jews as the Tanakh. So, you know, they didn't just come up with these writings out of thin air. They were using the scriptures that were pointing towards the first coming of the Messiah, and these scriptures were being quoted during the first coming of Christ to demonstrate that Christ indeed was the Messiah. It was confirming that he was, because the Messiah had to fulfill these prophecies exactly to the T. There had to be no deviation, and it had to be fulfilled exactly the way it said it would. For we know the warning in Deuteronomy chapter 18 about those who claim to be prophets. If they prophesy a lie, or if they prophesy something that doesn't come true, then guess what? That's a capital offense. So if Jesus Christ was not the Messiah, then he's the greatest liar that ever was. Fact of the matter is, all these scriptures about the first coming of the Messiah was fulfilled exactly 100% by Christ and nobody else. There were many that came after him. There were some that came before him to claim to be the Messiah, but they never fulfilled that one prophecy. Yet Christ Jesus fulfilled every single messianic prophecy about his first coming. And I got news for you. He's going to fulfill every single messianic prophecy about his second coming as well.
1: 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That is the last week of the month of May. The Hope of Israel National Conference is a prophecy-focused meeting with an old-time revival spirit. Some of the topics covered during the conference will be the high priest garments, blowing of the shofar, the mystery of the Jewish prayer shawl, prophetic feast days of Israel, and this all-important question, is America in Bible prophecy? For more information and to make reservations, you can go to the conference website at www.rapture.today. Once again, that is the word rapture, R-A-P-T-U-R-E, rapture.today. This is truly a meeting you do not want to miss. Mark your calendar, May the 24th to the 28th. That is the last Monday to Friday of the month of May.
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now for the Shine of the Light broadcast with Pastor Frankie Hunt of the Lighthouse Baptist Church in Easley, South Carolina, who will give you our contact information at the end of the broadcast. 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

0: Matthew 25. Find Matthew 25 and then find Galatians chapter number 3. Matthew 25, Galatians chapter number 3. You find your place in a copy of God's good word. Let's stand together as we read. Matthew 25, 41, Galatians 3, 10. Thank you for that good special. Reminds us again, we can make it. Hallelujah. Aren't you glad you can make it? Amen. In verse number 41 of Matthew chapter number 25, 41. If you're there, say amen. Amen. Then shall he say also unto them, not just one, there'll be several, on the left hand, depart from me, ye cursed, into everlasting fire, prepared for the devil and his angels. Galatians chapter 3, verse number 10. For as many as are of the works of the law are under the curse, for it is written, cursed is everyone that continueth not in all things which are written in the book of the law to do them. Verse 41 again in Matthew 25. Depart from me, ye cursed. Galatians 3 and 10. For as many as are of the works of the law are under the curse. For it is written, cursed is everyone that continueth not in all things which are written in the book of the law to do them. Father, we love you. Thank you for the reading of the word of God tonight. I'm glad we're reminded one more time we can make it. Thank you, God, for the power of the Holy Ghost. Thank you for the love of Jesus that would be willing to die on a cross. The love of our Father that was sending His only begotten Son. Thank you for that. Help us tonight not to say anything stupid or foolish or out of the way, but only the things that would be pleased unto our Lord. Pray and ask you, Father, tonight that you'd use us in this hour. I pray you'd save sinners. I pray you'd strengthen saints. In Jesus' name we pray. Amen. Thank you. You may be seated tonight. As we've been studying now for some time, long time, probably about all of this year, I guess. I don't know when we got started on dealing with the law and dealing with sin and dealing with grace. Seeing the law on the backdrop of grace. The Bible is very clear about sin. I don't think that, and I preached it Sunday morning when I dealt with the subject, waiting too late to pray. It goes deeper than a man just going to hell. We understand that sin tonight, had it not been for sin, man would have never died. When you eat of this fruit, thou shalt surely die. Man died spiritually that day, and sin was passed down. I understand it's 2026. Someone told me the other day that I kept saying 2016. I'm going backwards, I reckon. But I'll make sure I say it right tonight, 2026. We have lived long enough, even our generation, we've lived long enough to start talking like our forefathers talked. Lord, how long? Lord, how long? Our forefathers talked like that. I remember as a little boy, the preacher would talk about the Lord is soon coming. They'd say it like this, the Lord is soon going to come, and you better be ready. And so now I became that older person, and I'm saying the same thing. The Lord is surely going to come. But we have come to a time to where back when the forefathers talked about the coming of the Lord, it didn't stick real long, but it did make us nervous. As a lost person, I remember as a young person when they would talk about hell and they talk about the coming of the Lord, could be at any time. It made me nervous. And I don't know if it needs you or not, but it kind of made me think a little bit. And it made me perk up and say, is these people for real? Are they speaking truth? You mean that real people's going to go to hell? And you mean the Lord come back at any time? And like I said, we didn't automatically jump on the bandwagon, but we did get nervous about it. But now we talk about that. It's just another subject. It's just another topic that's come to our mind. We talk about the Lord coming back. Now hold on. Don't lose me now. I'm looking for the coming of the Lord. But I'm getting to the age, and some of y'all at the age, that if nature carries on, there's pretty good chance we're going by the way of the grave. So it don't matter, we're getting out of here. And we go by the rapture or go by the grave. But we need to understand that sin is as black as it's ever been in the eyes of God. Now, we've made light of it, and we've scoffed at it, and we've kind of mocked it a little bit, and we've kind of just went along. But I wonder tonight if the church of the living God has lost the zeal about getting people out of hell. And have we lost our spark? And did the burden last between Sunday morning to Tuesday night? Did the burden for the loss, did it last between we got out of here Sunday and we getting back tonight? Listen, we're living in a time that we talked about sin for so long, and we're living in a day right now, y'all need to amen me right here, it's hard to get the world to define sin. I mean, because right's become wrong, and wrong's become right, and we're just old fatty duds sitting here, and we preach against stuff and things, and folks say, well, don't judge me, only God can judge me, and they'll say stuff like this, if it's sin for you, it might not be sin for me, just leave me alone. Me and God's got it all worked out. Leave me alone. We're going to make this thing. It'll be okay because I know that God is a loving God. And so we have minimized sin. And we have blurred the line between right and wrong. Am I right about it? We blurred the line. And it's not so much now that we've got to preach to the clubbing crowd. We've got to preach to the church crowd. I expect the clubbers to act the fool. But we ought not expect that out of church folk. Amen. I mean, people go to the club, you expect them to act the fool. We expect them to do crazy stuff. But when you come down to the house of God, we ought not have to deal with it. Can I remind you that we ought to, when we get to church, we should be able to preach more salvation than recovery. Amen. Listen, I think I told Sandy the other day, I don't even remember as a young boy hearing some of the rebuking sermons that we're having to hear in this day and time. Just didn't. Because everybody knew it was sin. They knew it was wrong, and they didn't tiptoe through the tulips, and they didn't dance around the issue. They'd look at you and say, you die like you live, and you're going to hell. And brother, they would do it with authority. Now, wait a minute. Let me back up. Maybe I got out of school right there. Maybe they didn't do it in the churches y'all was raised up in. But in the churches I was raised up in, listen, they didn't laugh at hell. And brothers and sisters, they'd get up around the altar, and they'd call your name out. Right in public. And they didn't care if you were sitting there or not sitting there. They didn't want you dying and going to hell. But we've lived long enough right now, we've started tiptoeing around it. And we don't want to offend nobody. We don't want to hurt nobody's feelings. What a time we're living in. in 2026. We don't preach at Gunnersville straight. And if you preach at Gunnersville straight, they're going to say you're a legalist. Now, I'm going to be honest with you. I don't think you go to hell with long hair. And I don't think you'd go to hell for women if you put on a pair of breeches. And I don't think you'd go to hell if you smoke a cigarette. And I don't think you're going to hell if you take a little dip. Amen. But I'm telling you, all this mess running around here trying to put white shirts on everybody, wanting them to wear black suits, look like a mortician. They're preaching on standards that don't line up to the Word of God. There's a difference between standards and convictions. If a man's got standards, then he ought to stand on it. Maybe that's what he needs to keep him straight. But conviction, it goes across the board. It goes for everybody. And God's book don't ever change. If anybody wants to run up and say, "Preacher, is this sin?" Let's see what the Bible says. What does the book say about it? Amen. That's our final authority. Sin is a darkening thing. And we need to stand more against sin. Hallelujah. Well, I'm going to hit you politicians right quick, just to make 3/4 of you mad. But it won't be the first time I made you mad. But I'm going to tell you something. I'm about tired of people saying that Donald Trump's a born-again Christian, and he's as cussing and as wicked as anybody in public. I wouldn't say you're saved if I hear you cussing out in public. And you're a church member here at Lighthouse. I wouldn't go and say you're saved if you've got a filthy mouth. And sure, I sure ain't going to say a president's saved with a filthy mouth. Amen. Listen, I believe we ought to stand up for right. Hey, shacking up still wrong? Sodomy is still damnable in the eyes of God. Gossip is still bad. Tail-bearing is still bad. Backbiting is still bad. Don't die on me, y'all. Sin is bad. I'm preaching it because I'm trying to get it dark. Because I want to show you something in these verses. And the lesson tonight is that God don't wink at sin. In times past, God winked at it. But in these last days, He's commended men everywhere to repent. That's why you could have a sellout at Death Valley and folk would spend hundreds of dollars to get there. And then you ask people to give a
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2: Ladies and gentlemen, thank you for tuning to this Tuesday's Trumpeting Noble Truth radio broadcast. I would ask our listeners to pray for us toward the latter part of this week. God willing, we'll be going up to Franklin, Pennsylvania, to another archery shoot, the 2 mile run park archery shoot in Franklin, Pennsylvania. And there we'll set up our gospel tent, and we'll be shooting the arrows of the Lord's deliverance, handing out Bibles and gospel tracts and various things that have to do with the outdoorsmen, and try to attract them to the things of God. I was at one just a little while back, and one of the owners of Matthew's Bow came up to me and said, "Randy, we're sure glad that you're here." Said, "There's a lot of fellas that need Jesus." And I said, "Yes, sir, I know that." And God's given us a special inroad to that. And we certainly ask the people of God to pray that we would run into the right people, that we would have the right words to say, and that God would give us travel mercies and blessings, and a lot of things would come out of this to His glory. We've already seen souls saved, we've seen lives touched, and folks stirred toward the things of God in relationship to this new ministry. It's not something we sought, but it's something that God's given us, and we glorify His name for that. And we're calling it the Lord's era. It's the Lord's era of deliverance out of 2 Kings chapter number 13, where Joash is taking the bow and Elisha says, shoot the arrow of the Lord's deliverance. And there God represents through the archer, through the bow, through the arrow, that He would give deliverance from Syria. And there's a lot of different things that can be preached on that. And so help us pray that we would be a usable vessel. God would fill us with the Holy Ghost. We know that just like shooting an arrow, it has to have the power of the bow to launch it. So we preach Christ, but we have to have the power of the Holy Ghost to anoint and make it effectual and to hit the target God wants us to hit. Today we're looking in verse number 2 again of Psalms 1, but His delight is in the law of the Lord, and in His law doth He meditate day and night. Now, we've taken thought of the word but, how there is a total turn, and then we looked at the word delight, how that there's a total satisfaction in those that learn to meditate on the Word of God and heed the Word of God. And then we've looked at the process of meditation. But then take note that He says to do it day and night. When I read this verse, I thought, how in the world can you meditate on the Word of God day and night? And then my mind went back to many times I would be studying and be working on a message, and things just weren't coming together. And I knew God wanted to say something to me, but I just couldn't put it all together. And there have been a lot of times that I've gone to sleep with that on my mind and wake up in the middle of the night. And then boom, boom, boom, here it comes. And I've literally woke up, got a piece of paper and a pencil, and wrote down what came to my mind and my heart. You see, that subconscious continues to roll around even while you're sleeping. And if you go to bed with a bunch of junk on your mind, that maybe that's why you have nightmares and all that. But if we go to bed with the Word of God on our mind, let that be the last thing, and we're meditating on it. And then let our subconscious chew on it. Let it lay hold on it and roll it over. Many times you'll find out that when you wake up in the morning, like the dew that comes in the darkness of the night, unseen to the eyes of men, and yet it brings refreshment to those tender herbs. So the doctrine and the truth of the Word of God that we meditate on brings that nourishment to the herbs of our heart to bring forth fruit to the glory of our God.
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5: With SRN News, I'm Keith Peters in Washington. This just in, the U.S. military says it is launching strikes against Iran after President Trump vowed a response to the downing of an American helicopter near Oman. There's a financial shortfall warning for Social Security.
6: Social Security's Retirement Trust Fund is projected to face a funding shortfall in 2032, a year earlier than previously expected. Starting in 2033, Medicare's Hospital Insurance Trust Fund will still be unable to pay full benefits. Rising health care costs and government spending have contributed to a projected depletion date that is less than 10 years from now. Social Security's combined trust funds, which cover old age and disability recipients, will be unable to pay full benefits beginning in 2034. I'm Lisa Dwyer.
5: There's a critical political race in the state of Maine.
7: Graham Plattner seeking to make a Democratic nomination official, while longtime Republican Senator Susan Collins is unopposed in the GOP primary. Voter Annette Babcock picking Plattner.
8: I feel he's the best candidate and he has the best shot of beating Susan Collins.
7: Fellow Sullivan resident Brenda Wood, not Team Plattner.
9: He's a disgrace.
7: Plattner has been dogged by sexually explicit text messages he reportedly sent to women while married. Voter John Keenan says everybody has personal issues.
10: It's not what his personal issues are. It's what he stands for.
7: I'm Julie Walker.
5: House Republicans have passed a nearly $70 billion bill to fund immigration enforcement agencies for the next 3 years. And the rest of President Trump's term in office. On Wall Street, the Dow by 86 points. This is SRN News. Sesame Street celebrates gay pride.
11: The iconic kid show has posted the following message on social media. Happy Pride Month from Sesame Street. Join us in celebrating and uplifting the LGBTQIA plus members of our community. The post includes what looks like the fur of several of the show's popular puppets in rainbow colors. In fact, Sesame Street has been pushing the LGBT lifestyle for several years now, introducing a gay couple on a recent episode about family. Michael Harrington reporting.
5: A student at New York University is being investigated on hate crimes charges for allegedly flying a flag bearing the swastika and the Star of David over one of the school's buildings. The incident occurred during graduation ceremonies last month. The university has released a statement saying, in addition to criminal proceedings, we will immediately pursue our disciplinary procedures, which carry the most severe consequences. This is SRN News. Here's the Wall Street Business Report.
12: If you bought a house last month, you certainly were not alone.
13: Used home sales accelerated to their fastest pace since December, a sharp turnaround in demand for the housing market after a lackluster start to the spring home buying season. The National Association of Realtors says existing home sales rose 3.2% in May from the previous month to a seasonally adjusted annual rate of 4.17 million houses. Sales also rose 3.2% compared to May of last year. The latest figures topped what economists were expecting, according to FactSet. Rich Thomason reporting.
12: U.S. Airlines spent nearly $6.5 billion on jet fuel in April. The Bureau of Transportation Statistics says that's a 78% jump compared to a year earlier. Another sudden reversal for high-flying artificial intelligence stocks. At the close, the NASDAQ was down 250 points. For the Wall Street Business Report, I'm Bob Agnew.
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And thank you so much for tuning in to WTBI on this Tuesday, June the 9th, 2026. We're so glad to be with you. Thank you so much for coming along with us to enjoy the good things of God, the good music, and the good teaching that comes to you from WTBI. 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They're Herb and Ruth Grant of Simpsonville, South Carolina. 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Well, right now in Greenville, we have some overcast skies, and even every once in a while, the sun even peeks out. There are a few clouds at 79 degrees at the moment, and it's going to go down to 68 under mostly cloudy skies tonight, Wednesday. Mostly cloudy and high of 86 and a 50% chance of showers. Then Wednesday night, the showers go away. We see clear skies. There are a few chances for thunderstorms before they go, and the low will be 70 degrees. Thursday starts off very nicely, and 91 degrees will be our high with a chance of showers and thundershowers. Thursday night, clear 72. Friday, high 94 and sunny. Stay with us, won't you? The Old Fashioned Quartet is going to come sing for us now. Heaven's My Home. King James 16:11 boys, the Sea of Life, S-E-A of Life, and then the Travelers, the Lord will take care of you. The Kingsmen will come sing, When My Feet Touch the Streets, and the Harbingers Quartet, God Wants You.

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1: With SRN News, I'm Keith Peters in Washington. The U.S. military has begun strikes against Iran following the crash of a U.S. Army Apache helicopter off the coast of Oman. President Trump blamed Iran for the incident, calling it unjustified aggression. The crash reportedly involved a collision with an Iranian drone, though it's unclear if it was intentional. The U.S. Central Command described the strikes as a proportional response. A Texas teen has been convicted of murder and a fatal stabbing at a high school track meet.
2: A Texas teenager who fatally stabbed a 17-year-old track athlete from a rival team during a track meet has been convicted of murder. A jury rejected Carmelo Anthony's claims of self-defense during a confrontation with Austin Metcalf in the stadium's bleachers last year. Anthony, now 19, did not testify. Most who did were students who described a heated exchange over his refusal to leave a tent belonging to Metcalf's team during a rainy track competition. Anthony faces up to life in prison. I'm Lisa Dwyer.
1: President Trump putting Vice President Vance in charge of investigating widespread fraud allegations in Minnesota and other states. Correspondent Laura Winters reports.
3: Right now, Vice President J.D. Vance is pressing federal prosecutors to investigate Minnesota Governor Democrat Tim Walz and the State Attorney General Keith Ellison. In a letter to the DOJ, Vance writes that the House Oversight Committee is alleging that both the governor and the attorney general were aware of the pervasive abuse of government programs for years and allowed it to flourish.
1: Ellison calling the allegations unfounded. On Wall Street, the Dow by 86 points, the NASDAQ dropped 250, the S&P lower by 19. This is SRN News.
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9 Highway 8 East on the Pelzer Highway near Pelzer, South Carolina. The store is open 6 days a week from 8 a.m. to 8 p.m. Monday through Saturday and closed Sunday. 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
1: With SRN News, I'm Keith Peters in Washington. The U.S. military has begun strikes against Iran following the crash of a U.S. Army Apache helicopter off the coast of Oman. President Trump blamed Iran for the incident, calling it unjustified aggression. The crash reportedly involved a collision with an Iranian drone, though it's unclear if it was intentional. The U.S. Central Command described the strikes as a proportional response. A Texas teen has been convicted of murder in a fatal stabbing at a high school track meet.
2: A Texas teenager who fatally stabbed a 17-year-old track athlete from a rival team during a track meet has been convicted of murder. A jury rejected Carmelo Anthony's claims of self-defense during a confrontation with Austin Metcalf in the stadium's bleachers last year. Anthony, now 19, did not testify. Most who did were students who described a heated exchange over his refusal to leave a tent belonging to Metcalf's team during a rainy track competition. Anthony faces up to life in prison. I'm Lisa Dwyer.
1: President Trump putting Vice President Vance in charge of investigating widespread